0: That red bullseye area where significant flood risks are in the forecast. 2 inches of rainfall rates an hour. This is for Chicago. This is for South Bend. This is also into areas closer towards, it looks like, areas of Milwaukee, just south of that.
1: President Trump defending his attempt to ban several news outlets from the White House, saying he'll take it as far as he can legally.
2: For nearly five decades, courts have held that the First Amendment protects White House correspondents' freedom of speech and that their access to the complex can't be stripped based on the content of their reporting. Last year, a federal judge ruled against Trump's efforts to ban the Associated Press from the small contingent of pool reporters who cover him in the Oval Office or on Air Force One. A divided appeals court panel later put much of that ruling on hold.
1: ABC's Stephen Portnoy. The Pentagon releasing more UFO files, all unresolved and unexplained, according to the government. One reported last year shows several spherical objects appearing to move in unison and making several rapid turns, their speed estimated at 480 miles per hour. Another dating back to 1952 captured lights moving in the Utah sky. And one photo from 2023 showing a light moving rapidly across the horizon was captured by a military infrared sensor. Dave Packer, ABC News.
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4: Traffic.
5: For the most part, traffic is looking great here this evening. Do be careful up in Finksburg, though. Old Gambert Road is shut down in both directions. This is because of an earlier incident involving some debris in the roadway now. So stand by for that. Plenty of ways to get around that, namely Gambert Road. So far, 140 is a little crowded in both directions, headed towards Emory Road. But for the most part, things are looking all right. 795 looks good, headed down towards the Beltway. JFX looks great. No real issues as you make your way down into town. Light Street looking way better. Martin Luther King Jr. Boulevard up to speed, headed towards Washington Boulevard. Earlier, we were dealing with a little extra volume, but for now, it looks like things are running well. Russell Street is a little crowded. No issues on I-95 northbound towards the Fort McHenry Tunnel. 895 looks good. Between the Beltway's I-95, W Parkway up to speed. 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
4: Weather.
6: The forecast for tonight, expect increasing clouds. There is a slight chance for a light rain shower. Temperatures drop back into the upper 60s. On Sunday, variable clouds. It'll be warm and humid with a chance for a passing shower or thunderstorm. High temperatures in the upper 70s and low 80s. 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
7: He's here. 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

0: Mark Levin here. Our number, 877-381-381. Yom Kippur is just a few days away. I know my calendar. It's the highest of the holy holidays in Judaism, where Jews repent and atone. It's a very, very important holiday. So now's the time to say what's on my mind about the Jewish members of Congress, particularly in the Senate, seven of them, including Chuck Schumer, who've endorsed and are even campaigning for El Said. You're a disgrace. You covered a Jew hatred and the spreading cancer of anti-Semitism in your party and in our country. You put your party and your own political interests ahead of what is moral and right. You're absolutely shameful, and to me, you're disgusting. You know, ladies and gentlemen, you know, in this audience, I took on Tucker Carlson 18 months, 20 months ago, when nobody would. All the self-proclaimed Jewish leaders patting themselves on the back, patting themselves on the head, claiming to stand up against anti-Semitism, none of them publicly or openly supported me. Some of them sent me texts and emails. Some of them called me and rooted me on. And I said, well, where are you? Where are you? Now, of course, we've reached a good point where nobody fears the man anymore. I told my wife at the time, I said, Julie, I'm going to have to go in the sewer for a while and deal with this disgusting Jew-hating lowlife and his cabal and the rest of them. Somebody has to do it because nobody is. There may have been a column here or there, a comment here or there, but there was no money of prominence who would do it. So when I watch these Democrat senators, whether it's Schumer, the senator from Georgia, the senator from Michigan, and the list goes on, and I watch them endorse a man who's a Jew hater. And the Jew haters are America haters. That's what they are. Makes me sick to my stomach. That these people were raised to know better. And in the face of this grave threat to Jews in this country and around the world, they side with the Islamists, the Marxists, terrorist supporters. You want to know what it was like in the 1930s? Well, you're experiencing it. You're experiencing it. The mayor of New York, the mayor of Dearborn, the mayor of Paterson, New Jersey. But they're obvious. These are obvious Jew haters. The Pikers, the Al Saeeds, obvious Jew haters. And yet the Democrats welcome them. They welcome them. There are some Republicans or former Republicans who embrace Tucker Carlson and his ilk. I've called them out. I call them the woke Reich, R-E-I-C-H. I've done battle with many of them as well. But the difference is the Republican Party does not embrace them. We have people, Jews and non-Jews, who advise the vice president over and over and over again, or they ask him to denounce Carlson. But he won't. President Trump has repeatedly. J.D. won't. That's the way it is. And if that's a litmus test for you come 2028, it's understandable. And I wish he would, but he won't. That's the truth. No, I don't think he's an anti-Semite. I don't think he's a Jew hater. But I do think his position on Israel and the Israeli government is very troubling to me. But I will say this. The Democrat Party's position is more than very troubling to me. It's intolerable. Absolutely intolerable. They wish to cut Israel off at the knees. Not even sell them military equipment. When we sell military equipment to Saudi Arabia, they say nothing. When we sell military equipment to Qatar, they say nothing. When we sell military equipment to Turkey, they say nothing. When we sell military equipment to Pakistan, they say nothing. But Israel, they seek to stop Israel and obstruct Israel. Even when it comes to the Iron Dome, so they can protect themselves. These are Democrats. Democrats. There's a few Republicans who feel that way and act that way, but the vast majority do not. And that's the truth. That's the truth. You know, during the 1920s, late 1920s and early 1930s, there were Jews in Germany who were nationalists. Nationalists. Some of them had fought in World War I, of course. One in particular was a lawyer. And they would condemn the Jews in Germany who were warning that the Nazi Party, should it get stronger, should it take over, would be a dire threat to the Jewish population there. They were denounced by the nationalist Jews. Most of whom eventually were sent off to concentration camps where they were killed. These seven Democrat Jewish senators, they think they can make common cause with Islamists? They think they can make common cause with people who tell us exactly what they think and exactly who they are and what they are? They trash our country. these Islamists, these Saeeds and the Pikers and the rest. And they trash it first and foremost because of its founding, the Judeo-Christian values and belief system. President Trump understands this. He sees it. He even watches what's going on social media. He's told me he does. And people bring it to him. Last time I spoke to him, I can tell you this because it's not a state secret. He said, you know what, Mark? You are hated on social media more than I am. He said, you're number one and I'm number two. I don't really care. You see, you in this audience who've been with me for decades, I haven't changed a thing. We have these newbies out there saying they're America firsters. No, you and I are the America firsters. You and I are the Tea Party. You and I are the constitutional conservatives. All these other people are wannabes. And they're deceivers. And many of them are reprobates and malcontents who seek to destroy the constitutional conservative movement and all the success of the Reagan years and the Milton Friedman years, the Bill Buckley years. It's not going to happen over my dead body. These are nobodies. Have accomplished nothing. Maybe they have a website. Wow. Maybe they appear on TV from time to time. Wow. Maybe they run a magazine that nobody's ever heard of and nobody reads. Oh, my goodness. What have they achieved? Nothing. Nothing. But you and I, we're wide-eyed to this. We see it, talk about it, we speak out against it. We'll never throw in with it. But these seven Democrat Jewish senators are disgusting. They are truly disgusting. Power at all costs. And to what end? Bigger government. Destroy the Constitution, open borders, usurp citizenship. Is that the end? I think it is. I'll be right back.
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7: A suspect in the murder of 62-year-old Anthony Tony Storms has been arrested in Pennsylvania. His identity has not been released. Prince George's County Police have arrested 61-year-old Joseph Lynch in the 1993 disappearance and murder of 10-year-old George Badinsky Jr. Lynch is also accused of being linked to a local pedophile ring as well. And seven people were shot Wednesday night in East Baltimore. A 3-year-old boy and a 16-year-old girl remain hospitalized. Kenneth Davis lives in East Baltimore.
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10: The forecast for tonight, expect increasing clouds. There is a slight chance for a light rain shower. Temperatures drop back into the upper 60s. On Sunday, variable clouds. It'll be warm and humid with a chance for a passing shower or thunderstorm. High temperatures in the upper 70s and low 80s. 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
11: 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A rare whiteout kicks off the home slate on Sunday, September 20th. Wear white, bring the noise, and help drown out the Saints. Purple rises on Thursday, November 5th versus the Jaguars. And darkness falls on Monday, November 16th against the Chargers as the Darkness Helmet makes its debut. White noise, purple rising, darkness falls. All coming to the bank this season.
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20: The midterms are almost here, and Republicans could be in deep trouble. Polls show Democrats leading in key races. Tonight, Rob Finnerty on Newsmax reveals the growing threat from the DSA and the radical left. With less than 60 days to go, Finnerty says it's time for the GOP to hit the panic button. The House may go, and control of the Senate is up for grabs. 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Americans are angry. And Newsmax shows you how the progressive left wants total control of Congress. Tallarico, El Sayed, AOC, Bernie Sanders. Finnerty reveals President Trump's secret plan to fight back. Don't miss Finnerty tonight at 8 p.m. Eastern on Newsmax. 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

0: You see, folks, we have a special relationship, you and me. We've been around a while, and we speak the truth, and we speak our heart. Don't seem to position myself, don't seek to do any of those things. Position myself for what? I don't look to have my name and my face in any newspaper because I don't care. I've got a TV show and a radio show, and I have them for a reason. It's not charity. It's because I do what I do. And we created a lot of trails in the free speech business. And what I just said to you, at the opening of this program, nobody has said. Others will now say it, but nobody has said. But it needs to be said. And we shall see where all this leads, because we're in this together. You and me, Mr. and Mrs. America, we're in this together. We have a Democrat Party that hates the country, as I wrote a book about. We have a media that hate the country, as I wrote another book about, on freedom of the press. We have very evil forces in this country right now. They're not new, but they're planting their flags. And do we have the moral fortitude to call it out? If we don't, then we don't have the moral fortitude or the will to stop it. To stop it. This isn't a game with me. This isn't a press event. This isn't about me at all. It's about the future of this country. What kind of country we want. We've had people fought and died for this country. We've got people who fought and were horribly maimed for this country. Seems to me, at a minimum, we can speak out against what's taking place in this country. The attacks on our history, the attacks on our Declaration, the attacks on our Constitution, the attacks on our fellow citizens. I'll be right back.
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3: 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Reuters Institute says we're now one of the top news brands in the nation. 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
5: ABC News, I'm Dave Packer. Health officials warning of a possible measles exposure at Children's Hospital of Philadelphia.
6: It all comes as Pennsylvania battles a growing measles outbreak, now reporting at least 767 cases and 4 deaths.
7: For us, it's just been every day waking up, like checking for a fever, constantly feeling her head, her body, for, you know, is she warm?
6: For Lauren Shoup, that fear was real when her 2-month-old daughter was exposed to measles during a routine visit at the Children's Hospital of Pittsburgh, spending 21 days in quarantine.
5: ABC's Morgan Norwood, also in Philly. Protesters marching outside Lincoln Financial Field, where Ed Sheeran will perform tonight, his first show since Macklemore was dropped from the tour over his pro-Palestinian remarks on stage. Denmark confirms it's reached an agreement with the U.S. over Greenland. President Trump saying the deal ensures no U.S. adversary can have a base there without approval from Washington. This is ABC News.
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9: Traffic.
10: Careful on the southbound side of I-95. Hearing of a new crash well before Caton Avenue. Looks like it's going to be soon after Washington Boulevard with some delays building back towards Russell Street. I don't have the crash itself in my camera's view right at the second, but the delays are quite telling. Be careful southbound. You can see those delays after 295. 895 looking pretty good headed into the Harbor Tunnel. JFX is up to speed. Careful if you're headed along West Mulberry Street. You're a little crowded there on the eastbound side to make your way over towards St. Paul Street. For the most part, things are looking all right on the JFX. Harrisburg Expressway and 795 looks good. Earlier crash near White Marsh did clear on I-95. No issues all the way up towards the Tidings Bridge. 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
9: Weather.
11: The forecast for tonight, expect increasing clouds. There is a slight chance for a light rain shower. Temperatures drop back into the upper 60s. On Sunday, variable clouds. It'll be warm and humid with a chance for a passing shower or thunderstorm. High temperatures in the upper 70s and low 80s. 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
1: The president is being brutalized pretty much over his decision to ban, I forget the outlets. It was Politico, I think, Mr. Producer, and two of CNN and MS Now from the White House. Said, that's it. We don't have a fair press. We don't have an objective press. You're out. And I got to thinking, whatever you think about that, I got to thinking about it. It's amazing to hear the media respond to this when the media loved Franklin Roosevelt. Loved him. And LBJ and FDR. And Obama and Biden. So I thought I'd spend a little bit of time on this with you, if I may. Oh, I've got all kinds of news articles and clips and so forth and so on, but sometimes we just don't do that. Unfreedom of the Press. My wife came up with the title. It was brilliant. Not long after the nation's founding, President Adams and his Federalist Party instituted the Sedition Act of 1798. The Richard Buell Jr. of Wesleyan University explained, "Men in the thick of a revolution may well be forgiven if they sacrifice principles to the needs of a desperate moment. But the events of the late 1790s cannot be so explained. Less than 10 years after framing the First Amendment, Congress passed and President Adams signed the Sedition Law." So what did that law do, folks? It made illegal the following. Ready? To write, print, utter, or publish, or cause it to be done, or assist in it, any false, scandalous, and malicious writing against the government of the United States, or either House of Congress or the President, with intent to defame, or bring either into contempt or disrepute, or to excite against either the hatred of the people of the United States, or to stir up sedition, or to excite unlawful combinations against the government, to resist it, or to aid or encourage hostile designs of foreign nations. How do you like that? Adams and his party controlled, obviously, the presidency, the House, and the Senate. Armed with this statute, Buell writes, the Secretary of State, Timothy Pickering, proceeded to launch a systematic attack on the major opposition presses, clearly with the design of silencing them during the election of 1800. In addition, several Republican printers in the states with Federalist-controlled judicial systems were prosecuted under the common law. No one could seriously have doubted that these prosecutions represented a deliberate attempt to muzzle the Republican presses. Jefferson was a Republican. Nevertheless, Federalists maintained that nothing, either in the Sedition Law or its administration, was inconsistent with the First Amendment. Excuse me. And that the law actually expanded freedom of publishers by liberalizing the common law of libels. The revolutionaries had an explanation for the apparent conflict between their words and their deeds. None had ever denied that the press could abuse its privileges and that such abuse should be restrained. Now, the Adams administration actually prosecuted more than two dozen individuals, including journalist Thomas Cooper, editor of the North Cumberland Gazette in Pennsylvania, James Callender, a writer with the Richmond Examiner in Virginia, and Charles Holt, editor of the New London Bee in Connecticut, all of whom were fined and served prison sentences, and all of whom were more sympathetic to the Jeffersonian Republican cause. Among other things, Adams and his party, witnesses to the bloody French Revolution and the ensuing decade-long upheaval of that society, claimed the Sedition Law would not prevent legitimate criticism of the government, the exercise of press freedom.

0: but would restrain lies from various factions and groups aimed at delegitimizing democratic rule. So the Jeffersonian Republicans countered that political criticism necessarily contained opinion as well as fact, and that no jury could determine the truth or falsehood of an opinion. Moreover, various state laws provided recourse for seditious libel. With Thomas Jefferson's victory in 1800 and his more libertarian beliefs, as well as the Republican takeover of Congress, the Sedition Act would die and freedom of the press would be honored again. Despite extraordinary provocations, the Republicans never responded as the Federalists had in the analogous circumstances of the late 1790s. Decades later, during the Civil War, Abraham Lincoln and the Republicans were dealing with the gravest threat to the Republic since its founding, a war over secession and slavery that engulfed the country, eventually resulting in more than 700,000 casualties. Historian Harold Holzer noted that following the first Bull Run disaster, the administration turns its attention not only to fighting weaponry and raising more troops, but also to quelling home front newspaper criticism that the president, his cabinet advisors, and more surprisingly, many northern newspaper editions and editors believe was morphing from tolerable dissent into nation-threatening treason, quote-unquote. The Lincoln administration believed that in the case of an unprecedented rebellion and under the powers the president had claimed in order to crush it, military necessity superseded constitutional protection. And based on this argument, the administration began conducting, or when it occurred spontaneously, tolerating repressive actions against opposition newspapers. As time went on, the military and the government began punishing editorial opposition to the war itself. Authorities banned pro-peace newspapers from the U.S. mails, shut down newspaper offices, and confiscated printing materials. They intimidated and sometimes imprisoned reporters, editors, and publishers who sympathized with the South or objected to armed struggle to restore the Union. And for the first year of the war, Lincoln left no trail of documents attesting to any personal conviction that dissenting newspapers ought to be muzzled. But neither did he say anything to control or contradict such efforts when they were undertaken by his cabinet officers or military commanders. Lincoln did not initiate press suppression and remained ambivalent about its execution, but seldom intervened to prevent it. St. Michael's College professor David T.Z. Mindich adds that in 1862, after Lincoln appointed him Secretary of War, Edwin Stanton penned a letter to the president requesting sweeping powers, which would include total control of the telegraph lines. By rerouting those lines through his office, Secretary of War Stanton would keep tabs on various amounts of communication, journalistic, governmental, and personal. And on the back of Stanton's letter, Lincoln scribbled his approval. Quote, "The Secretary of War has my authority to exercise its discretion in the matter within mentioned." Unquote. Having the telegraph lines running through Stanton's office made his department the nexus of war information. Lincoln visited regularly to get the latest on the war. Stanton collected news from generals, telegraph operators, and reporters. He had a journalist's love of breaking the story and an autocrat's obsession with information control. And he used his power over the telegraphs to influence what journalists did or didn't publish. In 1862, the House Judiciary Committee took up the question of telegraph censorship and called for restraint on the part of the administration's censors. On May 18, 1864, the AP distributed what turned out to be a forged copy of a presidential proclamation. The inauthenticity was unknown to the publishers and editors of the pro-Democrat, anti-war New York World and New York Journal of Commerce newspapers, who fell for the ruse and printed it. The document urged a national day of fasting, humiliation, and prayers, hinted darkly about the general state of the country, and called for a breathtaking 400,000 new volunteers. With Ulysses S. Grant enduring a bloodbath of casualties in his struggle to subdue Robert E. Lee, the proclamation seemed a cry of desperation, an admission that to prevail, the Union required both divine intervention and a huge infusion of fresh troops. It was major news, and it was a lie. An outraged Lincoln took direct action, believing these papers were damaging the union effort and issued an executive order. And I lay it out. You can read it later. Major General John Adams Dix was ordered to execute the presidential directive, which he did reluctantly. The two papers were shut down and the two editors detained at Army headquarters. Dix soon uncovered the perpetrator of the hoax, a one-time New York Times correspondent. Times has always sucked, hasn't it? Joseph Howard, Jr. On May 21, 1864, both editors were permitted to reopen their papers. However, Lincoln's angry reaction to the two papers apparently was less about a hoax and more about the fact that the night before the publication of the forged presidential proclamation, the president had been working on an authentic proclamation that indeed did call for more troops, 300,000 more, by either enlistment or conscription. The published forgery unleashed panic within the White House and the cabinet that someone may have leaked a genuine proclamation and potentially harmed the war effort. During the course of another war, Let me take a break now, and I will continue this, because we're going to move into World War I and Woodrow Wilson. I want you to know these facts. You're not going to get them anywhere else. We'll be right back.
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3: Weather.
4: The forecast for tonight, expect increasing clouds. There is a slight chance for a light rain shower. Temperatures drop back into the upper 60s. On Sunday, variable clouds. It'll be warm and humid with a chance for a passing shower or thunderstorm. High temperatures in the upper 70s and low 80s. 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
1: 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They know they're probably wrong. 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

You know, folks, you really can't understand what's happening in the Middle East by watching a few minutes of left-wing news or scrolling social media. The headlines give you the explosion. They don't give you the history. They don't tell you how we got here or what's coming next. Israel sits at the center of the storm. It's at the center of a conflict with consequences far beyond the region. The real threat of a wider war, and all of it is on the line. That's why Pastor John Hagee, the great John Hagee, who has founded Christians United for Israel, who's my pastor, my dear friend, our family's dear friend, and his family ours. He wrote, "The Middle East conflict, this is really a blockbuster, the Middle East conflict. If you want to understand the forces driving this war and what this portends, and you need this history, and you need it for yourself and for the next generation, so I'm beseeching you to be a first-time donor to Hagee Ministries. These are good people, righteous people. They really are. 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That's 855-694-9647. Yeah. Let's continue. We may have to do a little bit of this into the second hour, and that's fine by me. I want you to know your history, the history of the country. During the course of another war, this time World War I, President Woodrow Wilson, who had been a leading progressive intellectual for decades, and by the way, the worst racist to ever serve in public office at that level, supported a series of congressional amendments that Congress added to the Espionage Act, which collectively became known as the Sedition Act of May 16, 1918. Now that act stated in part, whoever, when the United States is at war, shall willfully utter, print, write, or publish any disloyal, profane, scurrilous, or abusive language about the form of government of the United States or the Constitution of the United States or the military or naval forces of the United States or the flag of the United States, excuse me, or the uniform of the Army or Navy or the United States into contempt, scorn, or disrepute shall be punished by a fine of not more than $10,000 or imprisoned for not more than 20 years. Or both. Provided that any employee or official of the United States government who commits any disloyal act or utters any usurpation or unpatriotic or disloyal language or who, in an abusive or violent manner, criticizes the Army or Navy or the flag of the United States, shall be at once dismissed from the service. Numerous opponents of Wilson's war policies were charged and imprisoned. In fact, Wilson had already instituted extensive measures to curtail press freedom. Christopher Daley, professor at Boston University, has written that during the lead-up to America's interest in World War I, the Wilson administration took immediate steps at home to curtail one of the pillars of democracy, press freedom, by implementing a plan to control, manipulate, and censor all news coverage on a scale never seen in the United States' history. Following the lead of the Germans and British, Wilson elevated propaganda and censorship to strategic elements of all-out war. And even before the U.S. entered the war, Wilson had expressed the expectation that his fellow Americans would show what he considered loyalty. Wilson started one of the earliest uses of government propaganda. He waged a campaign of intimidation and outright suppression against those ethnic and socialist papers that continued to oppose the war. And taken together,
These wartime measures added up to an unprecedented assault on press freedom. Wilson also created an elaborate domestic spy network to watch German immigrants and American radicals. Federal agents arrested hundreds for making anti-war speeches and sometimes for informal and private remarks. Eugene Debs, four-time presidential candidate for the Socialist Party, was arrested in June 1918 for suggesting during a speech the young American men were fit for something better than slavery and cannon fodder. Sentenced to 10 years in prison, he defiantly ran for president in 1920 from his jail cell in Atlanta and received almost 1 million votes. And during the war, more than 2,000 men and women were arrested for disloyal speech, and over 1,200 of them went to prison. Furthermore, Wilson issued an executive order on April 13, 1917, establishing the Committee on Public Information, CPI, a massive propaganda machine that would put the government in the business of actively shaping press coverage about the war. Wilson appointed a former journalist and loyal political supporter, George Creel, to lead the operation. And the CPI was a veritable magnet for political progressives of all stripes, intellectual, muckrakers, even some socialists, all sharing a sense of the threat to democracy posed by German militarism. While the Wilson administration planted official news stories within media outlets, published an official government newspaper that was widely distributed, and secured free advertising and press publications, the CPI had a film division, the government, foreign language newspaper division, advertising division, and speakers division. At the same time, the government severely limited press access to people and operations related to the war effort. The CPI was pervasive. It mobilized 150,000 American word maestros to pitch America's involvement in the war as necessary and noble, and it goes on. And then I want to move to FDR in the next hour when we come back, because this is the great demigod of the Democrats. FDR, who got away with more civil liberties violations, more corruption, more abuse of the media, abuse of power, really, than any president we've ever had. And yet, the Democrats keep pointing to him as one of the greats. I'll be right back.

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10: From ABC News, I'm Dave Packer. The State Department posted a security alert tonight advising Americans currently in the Middle East to exercise heightened vigilance and be aware of potential flight cancellations, airspace closures, and travel disruptions. This after Saudi Arabia says Iran-supported Houthi rebels fired a ballistic missile at the Saudi capital, which was intercepted. And satellite imagery obtained by ABC News confirms a Houthi seized control of the Bab el-Mandab Strait at the southern end of the Red Sea, complicating shipping disruptions in the Strait of Hormuz, impacting oil prices around the globe. ABC's Victoria Boulay.
11: Obviously, all of this is really important based on looking at it in the global picture with the Strait of Hormuz. We're not talking about the Bab el-Mandab Strait if we're not also talking about the Strait of Hormuz. And this is most important for a country like Saudi Arabia, one of the world's top oil producers. To get oil out, they have to, especially to Asia, they have to go through either Bab el-Mandab or the Strait of Hormuz. If both of those are closed, that makes a really expensive problem.
10: A new U.S. security detail with Greenland is expected to be finalized, a deal, at the U.N. General Assembly in New York next week. Nothing new here, says Naya Nathielsen, a Danish parliament member and former minister of the Greenlandic government.
12: When I was growing up, there were a lot more American troops in Greenland, actually. So for us, it might be a return to something that we have already seen before in the past.
10: President Trump says he's forming a new AI force amid growing concerns about the technology. The president also saying he plans to appoint an AI czar to foster growth in the industry. Trump referring to fears about artificial intelligence as a hoax, even with AI executives warning about the risks of rapid development. A doctor who was found guilty of trying to kill his wife during an altercation on a Hawaii hiking trail denied a new trial after a judge found there was no evidence of outside influence on the jurors who convicted him of attempted manslaughter. You're listening to ABC News.
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15: Reporters for three major news organizations say they were denied access to the White House today. A day earlier, President Trump said the media outlets were banned because he doesn't like their coverage. ABC's Stephen Portnoy has more from Washington.
16: CNN, MS Now, and Politico all issued statements standing by their reporters, condemning the president's move and vowing to fight it. Now, the president says he's doing this because he believes the coverage of those outlets is too negative.
15: Ole Miss fans aren't holding back when LSU coach Lane Kiffin arrived at Vaught-Hemingway Stadium for tonight's game. He was loudly booed. Mississippi fans are still clearly upset about how he left the Rebels for LSU last year. Chase, an Ole Miss student, was getting ready to enter the stadium for the game, saying the atmosphere is so far unmatched.
17: This is just the biggest game of my life. It's really chaotic just walking in here and just seeing, you know, all the LSU fans getting beer thrown, getting in a fist fight. It's just all the worst things said ever.
15: In Philadelphia. Protesters marching outside Lincoln Financial Field, where Ed Sheeran is performing tonight. It's his first show since Macklemore was dropped from the tour over his pro-Palestinian remarks on stage. This protester is a local college student.
18: Ed Sheeran could have prevented Macklemore from being picked up because he is the performer.
15: Now, Sheeran opened his concert with comments about Gaza, saying what's happening is catastrophic and unjustifiable, adding, "My heart is broken by the scale of the devastation and loss of civilians' lives, of children's lives." Dave Packer, ABC News.
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20: Careful on the southbound side of I-95 near Caton Avenue. The crash is currently blocking three lanes on the left-hand side. Plenty of delays as far back as 395 right now. Be extra patient through there. Northbound side doesn't seem to be affected just yet. Northbound 895 looks good headed towards the Harbor Tunnel. JFX is up to speed. No major issues in town as you make your way along Cal Ripken Way. You're looking good along Martin Luther King Jr. Highway. Light Street is quiet so far. I-70 eastbound is up to speed. Beltway traffic looks good. No work crews just yet as you make your way down past Liberty Road. 795 is up to speed. No issues on 95 from the Tidings Bridge all the way down towards White Marsh. Carlos Ramirez, WBAL News Radio, 1090 and FM
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21: Weather.
22: The forecast for tonight, expect increasing clouds. There is a slight chance for a light rain shower. Temperatures drop back into the upper 60s. On Sunday, variable clouds. It'll be warm and humid with a chance for a passing shower or thunderstorm. High temperatures in the upper 70s and low 80s. 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
23: He's here. 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
24: Hello, America. 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Our number, 877-381-3811, 877-381-3811, Woodrow Wilson. Now we're going to move to FDR. This will surprise many of you, although it shouldn't. Let me make sure I start at the right place here, ladies and gentlemen. Yes, here we are. David Beto, professor at the University of Alabama, has written to President Franklin Roosevelt in his war against the press during the New Deal and later World War II. For example, he writes, at its inception in 1934, the Federal Communications Commission reduced the license renewal period for stations from 3 years to 6 months. That's all. This would allow Roosevelt maximum authority over the life and death of radio stations. Meanwhile, Roosevelt tapped Herbert L. Petty as secretary of the FCC and its predecessor, the Federal Radio Commission. Petty had overseen radio for Roosevelt in his 1932 campaign. After his appointment, he worked in tandem with the Democrat National Committee to handle, quote, radio matters with both the networks and local stations. It didn't take long for broadcasters to get the message. NBC announced that it was limiting broadcasts contrary to the policies of the United States government. CBS Vice President Henry Bellows said that no broadcast would be permitted over the Columbia Broadcasting System that in any way was critical of any policy of the administration. And he elaborated that the Columbia system was at the disposal of FDR and his administration, and they would permit no broadcast that did not have his approval. Local station owners and network executives alike took it for granted, as editor and publisher observed, that each station had to dance to government tunes because it is under government license. You following this, folks? But Roosevelt's manipulation and reach went well beyond the nascent broadcast media. Beto explained that Roosevelt's intimidation efforts reached their apogee in the hands of the Special Senate Committee on Lobbying. The president indirectly recruited Senator Hugo Black. Now, Hugo Black was a member of the Klan. He was a lawyer for the Klan in Alabama, and he would become FDR's first nominee to the Supreme Court, and, of course, he was confirmed by the Democrats. A zealous and effective New Deal loyalist as chair, the Black Committee undertook a wide-ranging investigation into anti-New Deal critics, including journalists. These are all Democrats. Black was granted access to tax returns dating back to 1925 of such critics as David Lawrence of the United States News. He then demanded that his targets turn over their private telegrams and telegraph companies, let the committee search copies of all incoming and outgoing telegrams for the first 9 months of 1935. When Western Union refused on privacy grounds, the FCC at Black's urging ordered it to comply. So they were giving them private Western Union telegraph communications. The extent of the government's intrusion into private telegram communications was shocking. Over a nearly three-month period at the end of 1933, writes Beto, FCC and Black Committee staffers searched great stacks of telegrams in Western Union's D.C. office. Operating with virtually no restriction, they read the communications of sundry lobbyists, newspaper publishers, and conservative political activists, as well as every member of Congress. Writing to Black, one investigator stated that they'd gone through 35,000 to 50,000 telegrams per day. Various newspapers and members of Congress later estimated that staffers had examined some 5 million telegrams over the course of the investigation. The committee used the information it found as a basis for more than 1,000 new subpoenas. And one of these was for all incoming and outgoing telegrams, not just those sent through Washington, D.C., of White House cows and anti-New Deal newspaper chain in the Northwest. Mm-hmm. Hugo Black would become Roosevelt's first appointee to the Supreme Court. Early in his career, he had been a member of the Ku Klux Klan, a lawyer for them. In another example, Beto writes that during the 1930s, newspaper publisher Edward Rumley formed an alliance with other New Deal critics, including newspaper publisher Frank Gannett, the well-known conservationist and civil libertarian Amos Pinchot. On the same day that FDR announced his court-packing plan in 1937, the trio organized the Committee for Constitutional Government. Gannett wrote the checks. Rumley ran day-to-day operations. The CCG led perhaps the first successful offensive against the New Deal, pioneering the use of direct mail and helping to defeat the court-packing plan. But where are the media today, ladies and gentlemen? For this, Rumley was singled out by Roosevelt's congressional loyalists. It didn't take long for the Democrats to strike back. In 1938, Senator Sherman Minton of Indiana announced a sweeping investigation of lobbies targeting forces opposed to the objectives of the administration. The Minton committee staff arrived en masse at the CCG's office, where they began copying files. After watching this for several hours, Rumley ordered them out, charging them with an illegal fishing expedition. But Senator Minton's undoing, however, was his proposal to make it a felony to publish as a fact anything known to be false. Well, finally, there was a resulting public backlash over a perceived threat to free speech, which led to the collapse of the investigation. But over the next decade, the CCG distributed over 82 million pieces of literature, criticizing such policies as expanded government medical insurance, public housing, and labor legislation. Roosevelt was also a huge admirer of this George Creel that I just spoke about, Woodrow Wilson's top propagandist. And it goes on and on and on. And I'll tell you what else he did. He unleashed the IRS against certain publishers that he didn't like the publisher of the Philadelphia Inquirer, who was anti-New Deal and a Republican. And he wasn't alone. He supported publishers who supported his agenda by protecting them. But he went after publishers who opposed his agenda by investigating them. Pretty bad stuff, don't you think, Mr. Producer? But let's talk about Barack Obama. Let's bring it up before we run out of time here. His relationship, not just with the working press, but with the media owners, publishers, and commentators. And like Roosevelt, Obama acted against the media in a variety of significant ways. A retired Washington Post executive editor writing an opinion page piece explained that the Justice Department secretly subpoenaed and seized from telephone companies 2 months of records for 20 Associated Press phone lines and switchboards used by more than 100 reporters in four of its news bureaus. It's the AP. The Obama administration subpoenaed and seized records of telephone calls and emails between several New York Times reporters and government officials, between a Fox News reporter, we know him, James Rosen, and a State Department contact analyst, and between two journalists and a former CIA officer. Specifically, in 2010, the FBI spied on James Rosen, a then Fox News reporter, collecting his cell phone records, seizing 2 days of his personal emails, using his State Department security badge to track his movements in and out the department. The FBI also accused him of violating the Espionage Act of 1917. At the very least, either as an aider, abettor, or a co-conspirator, they said, with one of his government sources. James Risen, not to be confused with James Rosen, a reporter for the New York Times, was also treated as a co-conspirator with a government source who was indicted by the Obama administration under the Espionage Act of 1917. James Risen was subpoenaed. The government sought access to his phone and computer records, tried to compel him to testify against one of his sources, and for several years threatened him with imprisonment. Risen would later describe the Obama administration as, quote, the greatest enemy of press freedom in a generation. You folks have never heard about any of this, have you, or you don't remember it? The AP found that the Obama administration used the 1917 Espionage Act with unprecedented vigor, prosecuting more people under the law for leaking sensitive information to the public than all previous modern administrations combined. Obama's Justice Department dug into confidential communications between news organizations and their sources as part of that effort. In response to the Obama administration's surveillance of the AP, its CEO, Gary Pruitt, asserted that these records potentially reveal communications with confidential sources across all of the news-gathering activities undertaken by the AP during a two-month period, provide a roadmap to AP's news-gathering operations, and disclose information about AP's activities and operations that the government has no conceivable right to know. The Obama administration also briefly entertained the idea of overseeing content of the radio programming and so forth and so on. So Trump says, Politico, CNN, and MS Now, you can get out of the White House. You guys, you're not reporters. You're advocates for the left in the Democrat Party. And he's accused of being the biggest authoritarian ever as president of the United States, Mr. Producer. Do you think he is? You think he is, Rich? Do you hear what these guys, other presidents were doing? Again, you don't have to agree with President Trump is doing. But this history is important. Context is important. FDR is loved by the modern media, the modern Democrat Party. He was the biggest authoritarian in American presidential history. And he's praised by the historians. Why? Because he was a socialist. That's why. I'll be right back.
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4: A suspect in the murder of 62-year-old Anthony Tony Storms has been arrested in Pennsylvania. His identity has not been released. Prince George's County Police have arrested 61-year-old Joseph Lynch in the 1993 disappearance and murder of 10-year-old George Badinsky Jr. Lynch is also accused of being linked to a local pedophile ring as well. And seven people were shot Wednesday night in East Baltimore. A 3-year-old boy and a 16-year-old girl remain hospitalized. Kenneth Davis lives in East Baltimore.
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3: Weather.
22: The forecast for tonight, expect increasing clouds. There is a slight chance for a light rain shower. Temperatures drop back into the upper 60s. On Sunday, variable clouds. It'll be warm and humid with a chance for a passing shower or thunderstorm. High temperatures in the upper 70s and low 80s. 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

0: One more time. Here we go. I think one of these days, Mr. Producer, I should do a host show of our music, don't you? I wonder if the affiliates would object to that.
1: I don't think so.
0: I don't think so. All right. Okey-dokey. I don't know how much time we have in this segment. Do we have more than 2 minutes? Governor Sarah Huckabee Sanders, she's in the Oval Office. The media is very upset. The president has banned three of these media sources. Doesn't mean he shut them down. He hasn't turned the IRS on them. Nobody's gone to prison. Nobody's being subpoenaed. You know, this is what past presidents have done. Again, whether you agree with them or not, I'm just giving you context. And here she is and here he is. Cut 22, go.
2: If they want to write him, that's fine. But I don't have to let him into my, into the people's house. Yeah, please.
3: Governor,
2: go ahead.
3: Sure. I think it's hard for you to argue against a free press when you're literally standing in the Oval Office asking questions of the President of the United States. He's been more accessible and easier to talk to than any president in history. Think about the previous administration where he could barely get through a press conference, and yet you have the opportunity to stand here in the Oval Office and ask questions to the leader of the free world. I mean, that's pretty free. And you're standing here asking those questions. I think the president is right to support the First Amendment, but he's also right to ask that you be honest and fair. That's not an unreasonable thing.
2: Well, look at the way you treated Biden. He went a year and a half without having a press conference. A year and a half. And what was the question you asked him most? What is your favorite flavored ice cream? Okay? What? I think you asked him that question once. What ice cream do you like the best? I mean, I heard that question so many times, and he'd always say, vanilla. That's a good thing. It was very consistent. I'm surprised he got that right. But he'd always say vanilla.
0: Now I'm in the mood for lactose-free ice cream, Mr. Producer. Chocolate. They asked me, it's chocolate. It's always chocolate. Now and then vanilla, but mostly chocolate. Oh, yeah. I don't know what I'd do. Probably lose a good 20 pounds if they didn't come up with these dairy-free so-called milk products. Seriously. It's a weird thing, by the way, lactose intolerance. It mostly occurs in blacks and Jews. And I think that's a fairly obvious reason. Cow's milk and so forth, because neither really had much access to it. Historically, and your body, you know, reacts to these things and grows for or against these things. But to me, it's been the greatest development since sliced bread. And let me tell you something else. I like sliced bread, too. And don't let my wife hear this. I like white, soft, sliced bread. Do you like that, Mr. Producer? Nothing better. I go to the store, and there's 7 grains and 12 grains. Who wants to be crunching down on stuff? Do you want it between your teeth and in your mouth? And I want bread. It's same with peanut butter. Crunchy peanut butter. Who wants crunchy peanut butter? You want peanuts? Eat peanuts. You want peanut butter? All right, you ready? Nothing better than a peanut butter and jelly sandwich on white bread. I love it. And maybe some Ruffles, you know, potato chips. What's wrong with that? Nothing's wrong with that. I like it. So what? I'll be right back.

0: The midterms are almost here, and Republicans could be in deep trouble. Polls show Democrats leading in key races. Tonight, Rob Finnerty on Newsmax reveals the growing threat from the DSA and the radical left. With less than 60 days to go, Finnerty says it's time for the GOP to hit the panic button. The House may go, and control of the Senate is up for grabs. Gas prices, mortgage rates, health care, and out-of-control national debt. Americans are angry. And Newsmax shows you how the progressive left wants total control of Congress. Tallarico, El Sayed, AOC, Bernie Sanders. Finnerty reveals President Trump's secret plan to fight back. Don't miss Finnerty tonight at 8 p.m. Eastern on Newsmax. 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
2: ABC News, I'm Dave Packard. The State Department posted a security alert tonight advising Americans currently in the Middle East to exercise heightened vigilance and be aware of potential flight cancellations, airspace closures, and travel disruptions. This after Saudi Arabia says Iran-supported Houthi rebels fired a ballistic missile at the Saudi capital. It was intercepted. A new U.S. security deal with Greenland announced by President Trump expected to be finalized at the U.N. General Assembly in New York next week. Nothing new here, says Naya Nathan-Seelen.
3: When I was growing up, there were a lot more American troops in Greenland, actually. So for us, it might be a return to something that we have already seen before in the past.
2: She's a Danish parliament member and former minister of the Greenlandic government. President Trump says he's forming a new AI force amid growing concerns about the technology. The president also saying he plans to appoint an AI czar to foster growth in the industry. This is ABC News.
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5: Baltimore City working a few different festivals. It's the Big Dill closing some streets around Water Street and Marketplace, so keep that in mind. It's the Baltimore Book Festival that has some streets and areas closed on 30th Street and 31st Street, so keep that in mind near Greenmount Avenue. There's an accident 95 southbound after 295. It's got three left lanes blocked. So just stay to your right, you'll get by, but traffic is very slow past the scene. 895 northbound near Potee Street, it's emergency road work slowing things down. Along Route 50, as you head towards Oceanic Drive, watch for debris in the roadway. And on 15 southbound at I-70, there's a crash there. I'm Bill Fonte on WBAL News Radio 1090 and FM 101.5.
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4: Weather.
6: The forecast for tonight, expect increasing clouds. There is a slight chance for a light rain shower. Temperatures drop back into the upper 60s. On Sunday, variable clouds. It'll be warm and humid with a chance for a passing shower or thunderstorm. High temperatures in the upper 70s and low 80s. 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

0: Monday is also is also Yom Kippur. 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President Trump in the Oval Office today. And you know, Governor Sarah Huckabee Sanders, she's right when she says, you have access to this man every day, hours every day. He answers every question and so forth. It's kind of hard to say he's against communicating with the press, and the press hates him. We know that. They hate him. They've tried to destroy him. They work with the Democrats. We all know that, and they know it. It's a game. It's a fan dance. And in the Oval Office, he's taking another question, and listen to this one. Cut 23. Go.
1: Mr. President, many leading Democrats have condemned far-left streamer Hassan Piker. What is your take on him, and do you think he's a liability for Democrats?
2: I do. I think he's a terrible liability. I think he's got a power over some of these Democrats, and he'll be voting that way. I mean, he's a communist. There's no question about it. And the Democrats have a lot of communists, and the communists can hold up the party because it only takes a few votes when you have a close election. Well, you'll have a fairly close. I hope the Republicans are going to do well. But you're going to have, it's going to be pretty close. And a group of 3, 4, 5, 10 people can steer a party in a certain direction. That's, you know, both parties. Yeah, no, he's a guy who's his statements are so bad. How a Jewish person could vote for a Democrat is not even, if you think of it, not even believable.
0: I agree with
2: and
0: that.
2: Yet they will. It's amazing. But it is not possible in a world of rationality that somebody who's Jewish, that somebody who's black could vote to be a Democrat, could vote
0: that.
2: For a Democrat. The things that have been said about different groups of people by them are incredible. And the mainstream Democrats, I know many of them and I'm friendly with many of them, but they've gone

0: way left because they've had no choice. Not because they don't believe it. They know communism's never worked. They know socialism's never worked. But these people are petrified of the radical left, and he's one of them.
1: Michael Rappaport used to be a lib. Now he's very solid. He may be a Republican even at this point. He's a Trump supporter now, and he's had enough of this, what's going on in New York City. He's been very vocal. He's been on social media. He's been in the press and so forth. Very impressive, as a matter of fact. He's flirting with running for mayor of New York when the time comes again against Mondami. Here's what he said. He said this today. Cut 24, go.
2: Zoran the Moron is the most divisive mayor in the history of this city by far, and he's only been in business for 8 months. He ran his campaign divisively. He's been divisive every single day since he's been in office. He's lied. He's a con man with a fantastic smile and cute dimples. He lied knowing part of his campaign, one of his main platforms that got all his people going, was that he was going to arrest the prime minister of Israel, knowing he couldn't, shouldn't, and wouldn't have any authority to arrest the prime minister of Israel or anybody else from a foreign country. He's a two-bit con man, and he's the most divisive mayor in this city's history. His wife is an anti-Semite. His wife is a racist, and she's a homophobic, and everything he's done, from having Khalil Muhammad or Muhammad Khalil in the Gracie Mansion and all the other nonsense that we see every single day, the fact that he's not here and he said he wasn't going to be here with his big smile, I don't support him. I think he's dangerous.
1: So what's important to take away from all this, Mr. and Mrs. America, wherever you may live, anywhere in the country? This battle has been engaged by some very serious people, people who have very serious backgrounds, people who have guts. It's been engaged. It is engaged right now with certain radio hosts, certain podcasters, certain TV hosts, not enough, for sure, by certain people in sports, athletics, certain people in Hollywood. And I just wanted to give you the motivation to engage too. What's interesting, troubling, is all these people that I've been talking about, they hate America. Tucker Carlson hates America. El Sayed hates America. Piker hates America. Mondami hates America. The mayor of Dearbornistan hates America. The mayor Patterson hates America. They hate America. It's so true. I've told you this over and over and over again. I even wrote a book called The Democrat Party Hates America, and that was so troubling, so toxic, that some bookstores didn't even put it on their shelves. Oh, we can't do that. Now, they can put all kinds of pornography on there and other stuff, but that book, man, you needed a brown paper bag to even carry it around. It was the thickest book I've ever written, and I could have written it twice as thick. But it gives you the chapter and verse of a racist, bigoted, anti-Semitic, anti-Christian, anti-American political party. That doesn't mean all Democrats are that way. Many of you have served in the military and so forth. It's not what I'm talking about. The party, institutionally, that's its history. That's its history. If you choose to be part of it, there's nothing I can do about it. But that's its history. And they do hate America. They're going after AI and data centers because that would put us way ahead of China. And it is the fourth industrial revolution. That's what I've been calling it. And it's starting to pick up some steam, the fourth industrial revolution. You know, when I did my first show on A1 data centers about a month or so ago on Fox, nobody was talking about it. They just weren't. or if they were talking about it, they were joining in the fear-mongering and the complete propaganda operation. And so I decided it was a Saturday or Sunday when I got up in the morning. I said, no, we're going to change that. We're going to change that whole thing. We're going to push back because this is outrageous. This is a technology. This is a moment where we can actually cure cancer, perhaps, or cure Alzheimer's, perhaps, 5 years, 10 years. Who knows? Who knows? We can't know what the future holds, but we know that the capacity for computing, the speed with which data can be accessed, and the amount of data is unimaginable. So, of course, is somebody going to create a nuclear bomb? No, somebody's going to create a better wheel. That's right. I'll be right back.
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5: Weather.
6: The forecast for tonight, expect increasing clouds. There is a slight chance for a light rain shower. Temperatures drop back into the upper 60s. On Sunday, variable clouds. It'll be warm and humid with a chance for a passing shower or thunderstorm. High temperatures in the upper 70s and low 80s. 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

0: 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You heard that right. Now's the perfect time. The fall is here. Now, it's almost here, right? It doesn't fall on the 22nd. It's always the day after my birthday. What's that all about? 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But I love the fall. My favorite season. Except when I'm in Florida and they have one season, and I love that too. But that's beside the point. 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And if you see a post-purchase survey, please be sure to mention that you heard it on the Mark Levin Show. You heard about Cozy Earth right here. And I'm glad they came to us because I want to make this a household name. You'll see why if you give them a chance. Just give them a chance. Caroline Levin on Fox News. Dems want to destroy America. Cut one, go.
1: In 47 days, every single person watching your program and every single common sense, good, hardworking American across this country has a choice to make. And the 47th president of the United States needs you, and again, every common sense American across the country tonight to get out and vote, because these are indeed the most important midterm elections in the history of our country. And it is because we are facing a major, massive contrast. America truly is at a crossroads. Do we want to continue to be a country that embraces common sense under President Trump and Republicans, like secure borders, like supporting our police, like the largest middle class tax cuts in American history, which put thousands of dollars back into the pockets of hardworking Americans? Or do we want to be a country that no longer recognizes itself? Because that's what the Democrats want to do. They want to fundamentally not change America. They want to destroy America.
0: Mm-hmm. Absolutely. 100%. You see this ridiculous campaign ad by Jamie Lee Curtis and Robert De Niro and J. Michael Ludwig. That guy used to be great. Now he's a complete disgrace. And others in a video, they're going to defend the Constitution, don't you know? Don't you know? That's right. Rip it apart. Rip it apart. Jam four more Democrats in the Senate. That's right. Get rid of the Electoral College. Pack the Supreme Court so it loses its independence. Becomes a Democrat Party Politburo. They got a zillion plans for defending the Constitution, don't you know? Cut three. Go.
2: Hi, I'm Jamie Lee Curtis.
3: Noah Wiley.
4: Robert De Niro.
0: All right, hold on a second. I don't mean to be out of the culture, but I am. I'm not in the culture. I'm in a bubble. I don't care about this culture, the other culture, some guy's culture. No. Who's Noah Wiley, Mr. Producer? You don't know either? I don't know. Who's Noah Wiley? Let's start from the top. And who is Raymond Gerard Estevez? Oh, it's Martin Sheen. Is that sort of like John, what's the comedian's name that I mocked, Mr. Producer? You know what? Your memory's as bad as mine. This is like, what was that movie with the three old guy? I can't remember even that name. Yeah. Anyway, it's John Leibowitz is his real name. But he goes by John, come on now, Stewart, John Stewart. John Leibowitz. John Leibowitz, but he goes by John Stewart, don't you know? At the top, please. Cut three, go.
2: Hi, I'm Jamie Lee Curtis.
3: Noah Wiley.
4: Robert De Niro.
5: J. Michael Ludig.
6: Ramon Gerard Estevez, a.k.a. Martin Sheen.
7: Dr. Isaiah Ike Wilson III, Colonel, United States Army retired.
2: And I do solemnly swear that I will support
8: and defend the Constitution of the United States
9: against all enemies, foreign and domestic.
7: That I will continue to bear true faith and allegiance to the same.
5: And that I take this obligation freely.
6: Without any mental reservation or purpose of evasion.
0: Hold on. Did he just say without any mental reservation? I think he did. It's mental reservation, mental case. That's Ramon Gerard Estevez, a.k.a. Martin Sheen. Go ahead.
2: To affirm my oath to the Constitution.
5: And I hope you will too.
0: You don't take an oath to the Constitution, nitwit. Oh, good Lord. And which constitution, ours or somebody else's? I almost lost my constitution just listening to them, Mr. Producer. And I'm J. Michael Ludig. Now, nobody knows who this guy is. I know who he is. We worked at the court together years and years ago when he was a good guy. But Donald Trump had a way of, you know, some of these people just went nuts. They couldn't handle him. It's hilarious in a sick way. I'm J. Michael Ludig. Well, congratulations. Who are you again? Oh, you. Yeah, sure. I'm Ramon Gerard Estevez. Say what? Oh, Michael Sheen. Yes, I'm taking a note. No, you're not, Jamie. You think you can get that without mental reservation? Make sure I'm right about that. I'd hate to mock him if I'm incorrect. We'll see if we can do that. We'll be right back.
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3: I'm Dave Packer. Health officials in Pennsylvania battling a growing measles outbreak there with at least 767 cases and at least four reported deaths. Infectious disease experts urging families to vaccinate their children earlier than usual as cases surge. Dr. Hazel Ginto, chair of pediatrics at Mainline Health in Pennsylvania. Well, she says, we think that it's going to get worse before it gets better, especially now that kids are in school. There is just a lot more opportunities to congregate, she says. Answering questions about the outbreak, President Trump says Friday that he believes the country is going to be in, quote, quite good shape. The State Department posted a security alert tonight advising Americans currently in the Middle East to exercise heightened vigilance and be aware of potential flight cancellations and travel disruptions. Satellite imagery obtained by ABC News confirms that Iran-backed Houthi rebels have seized control of the Bab el-Mandab Strait at the southern end of the Red Sea, complicating shipping distributions in the Strait of Hormuz and impacting oil sales around the globe. Now, we've heard that there have been good developments in the Strait of Hormuz recently from satellite imagery and U.S. officials where Saudi Arabia has been able to get oil out. But just as things were getting better, and they're now getting worse in Yemen, and the Saudis are really involved in that war, and they're going to want to get control of the Bab el-Mandab back. And that just goes to show the Iran war continues to have a major impact, not just in the region, but the rest of the world. Meanwhile, Iranian National Security Council Secretary General said in an interview with Al Jazeera today that Tehran wants to end the war between Saudi Arabia and Yemen. And pumpkin season is officially underway. Pumpkin patches in Somerville, South Carolina, they open their doors today through Halloween. The owner there expects, he says, to have a strong season despite rising transportation costs and says he hasn't raised the prices of pumpkins. 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
3: Large turnout at the hands around the Kennedy Center protest in D.C. Friday.
20: This was a massive protest. Hundreds of people on hand expressing their support for the Performing Arts Center and opposition to the president's talk of tearing it down. Now, the center's currently closed, and a center official said in a court document the other day that the current closure is expected just to last for a week. They're going to look for possible structural issues to the building.
3: ABC's Stephen Portnoy in Washington. Police say a homicide investigation is underway after a 67-year-old woman was found dead in a suitcase at a Kansas City fire station. Authorities said they're interviewing the two people who had brought the suitcase to that fire station. Tomorrow, championship game for the Premier Lacrosse League, the biggest outdoor lacrosse league in the country. The Denver Outlaws and the Philadelphia Water Dogs will be facing off at Sports Illustrated Stadium just outside of New York City. This is the second championship game in a row for the Outlaws, who lost last year to the New York Atlas. Outlaws co-captain and midfielder Justin Anderson says even with the experience of having been there just last year, it's still tough to prepare for a game of this magnitude.
21: Playing in a championship game like this, there are a lot of emotions that go into it. It's not something you can really prepare for when you step on the field and you understand what is, you know, what's on the line and what it's going to take.
3: The PLL championship game will be held at 12:30 p.m. Eastern and will air on ABC and ESPN. Dave Packer, ABC News.
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0: Starting off with an accident just in Hanover Pike at Glen Falls Road. First responders are headed to the scene now, so use some caution as you head through there. 895 northbound at Poteet Street. They do have some emergency road work, and that's slowing things down, but not enough for you to have to take an alternate route. 170 southbound at Elkridge Landing Road. They do have
1: debris in the roadway, so be careful there. And in Carroll County, 879 northbound at Four Leaf Drive, they do have debris in the roadway there. As you head on 95 to Baltimore, Hartford, and Cecil counties, you're up to speed and no problems between the beltways on 95 or the VW Parkway. I'm Bill Fonte on WBAL News Radio 1090 and FM 101.5.
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8: Weather.
22: The forecast for tonight, expect increasing clouds. There is a slight chance for a light rain shower. Temperatures drop back into the upper 60s. On Sunday, variable clouds. It'll be warm and humid with a chance for a passing shower or thunderstorm. High temperatures in the upper 70s and low 80s. 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
10: 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Deep in the bowels of a hidden bunker, somewhere under the brick and steel of a nondescript building, we've once again made contact with our leader, Mark Levin.
0: Hello, America. 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Our number, 877-381-3811, 877-381-3811. Let's do this way, Mr. Producer. Let's play all of Cut 3. Then let's play Ramon Gerard Estevez, a.k.a. Martin Sheen's little comment, okay? Can we do it that way? And then I think we play the Mumblers. We haven't played them in forever. Because this will be now added to the Mumblers. This is liberals and Democrats, you know, mumbling through. Cut 3, go.
2: Hi, I'm Jamie Lee Curtis.
0: Hi,
9: Noah
0: Jamie.
9: Wiley.
23: Robert De Niro.
5: J. Michael Ludig.
6: Ramon Ooh. Gerard Estevez, a.k.a. Martin Sheen.
7: Dr. Isaiah Ike Wilson III, Colonel, United States Army retired.
2: And I do solemnly swear that I will support
23: and defend the Constitution of the United States
9: against all enemies, foreign and domestic.
7: That I will continue to bear true faith and allegiance to the same.
5: And that I take this obligation freely.
6: Without any mental reservation or purpose of evasion.
2: I am proud to affirm my oath to the Constitution.
5: And I hope you will too.
6: Without any mental reservation.
0: There you go. It's metal. He says metal. Without any mental reservation. Do that again.
6: Without any mental reservation.
0: Yeah, there's no question about it. And so he will be added to our hall of shame of left-wing Democrat mumblers. Go.
24: What are they? Can they get a funding? The ghost track?
25: They have an eye.
26: It costs when if you they just gave you gave them
27: with the withdraw bringing U.S. home troops from home
25: and the
26: you need somebody.
28: Wait. So what? Finally.
25: Budget.
29: But resist, we much, we must, and we will much about that be committed.
26: I'm a warrior.
24: You know the that it was.
26: They said that.
30: Look, the
31: why is it straight? Was it him?
26: Why I didn't.
32: We can walk and chew gum.
33: We hold these truths to be self-evident. All men and women created by the go. You know the thing. True and international effort to pressure.
34: Been impeached for inciting the erection.
35: Donald John Trump incited the erection. Insurrection.
36: And what am I doing here? I'm going to lose track here. And
32: to confidence in the integrity.
36: Economic.
33: No! Don't let him.
36: You know how much I'm going to do with the deficit this year?
35: Bridges and those bones that are collapsing.
37: And you know it is.
35: Happy birthday, dear Valerie.
32: Part of the I've introduced some of you to some of the leadership of
33: Katanji Drown Jackson.
1: You docs are good. If there's any angels in heaven, they're all nurses, male and female.
33: God save the queen, man.
3: President Trump incited an erection.
33: Mess with the men in America. Beer brewed here. It is used to make the brew beer in this refinery. Oh, Earth Rider, thanks for the Great Lakes. I wonder why he's here.
4: Participated in an erection.
33: Say hello to Oyster Bunnies. Come on up, Bunnies. He calls the erectionist who stormed.
1: After I signed the Pack Act.
32: Assault bill.
1: What's going on here? They just turned off my... I'm going to go vote.
35: People are aroused. I haven't seen people so aroused in a very, very long time.
8: What he's doing in Minneapolis, it is a disgrace.
6: Without any mental reservation?
0: I cannot believe we haven't played that in such a long time. Some people collect stamps. Some people collect coins. I collect the left-wing mumblers. And we will continue to do so, and we will do that a little bit more often, because... Why it cracks me up, that's why. Nicole Wallace, do you remember Nicole Wallace? Not George Wallace, although if you look at her in the right light, she looks a lot like George Wallace, and I don't mean to put down George Wallace in any respect. Nicole Wallace. She was once a Republican. Oh, yes. She worked for John McCain. She undermined Sarah Palin. And she took that 3.5 IQ over to MSLSD, which is now MS Now, which is still MSLSD. They changed the name. Did they change anything else? No. And the name is even dumber. MS Now. Excuse me? What are you talking about? Anyway, what did she have to say today? Cut four, go.
10: These are questions that people will wrestle with, not just for the rest of our lives, but for the next 200 years. Why didn't anyone do anything? And I think the question about why didn't people cover the most powerful organs is another one they're going to wrestle with. My personal opinion is
0: What'd she say there, Ms. Prentice? Why didn't people cover the most powerful organs? I'm sorry, Rich, you got to add that one, too. I don't even know what she's talking about. Does anybody know what she's talking about? Oh, that Donald Trump is attacking our institutions, our organs, our most powerful organs. Go ahead.
10: Our competitive notion to cover, like, I think covering other media in legacy media was a weird thing. Like, I think people used to.
0: Boy, is she rambling or what? Hello, hello. What are you talking about? Go ahead.
10: Oh, we can't say what's happening over there. But to your point, they're no longer, you know, neutral sort of organs of the media. They're active.
0: What is this with the organs? She's got organs on the brain, may I say? I think I did. That would be Nicole Wallace. Go ahead.
10: In my opinion, participants in the weakening and destruction of our democracy.
0: Oh, my God. I just lost 20 IQ points. So that means my IQ is only 185 now, Rich. Holy mackerel. How dumb do you have to be MS Now? Excuse you. You know this guy, Hassan Pucker? This Islamist jihadi piece of crap, Hassan Pucker. He gets more TV time, which gets him more followers, you know, the bots. In Pakistan, the mountains of Pakistan. This is where, you know, Fuentes gets an audience, and Katarlson gets an audience, and Pucker gets an audience. Oh, yes. By the way, this guy Fuentes, you ever seen his hands, Rich? They're like massive. His hands are bigger than Bill Clinton's hands. They're bigger than Newsom's hands. Like the hands of an orangutan. They're just massive. And then he's trying to grow a beard and a mustache, you know, which looks like, I don't want to use foul language, Mr. Producer. It's fuzz. It's fuzz. He can't do it. He can't pull it off. He got to get through puberty first. I say this as a public service announcement to the guy. No offense. No offense. Now, he thinks he's a white supremacist, but he can't be a white supremacist. Why is that, Mark? Because he has Mexican blood. Oh, that's right. Fuentes. That's right. Fuentes. Fuentes. I hate to put this guy down. He apparently has or had a lovely grandmother who used to listen to this show. Maybe she still does. And little Nikki would listen to it as a result. Little Nikki Fuentes. They probably still call him Little Nick, despite the size of his hands. Probably still Little Nikki. But he's not even the worst of them anymore. And I mean that, Fuentes. I mean that. You're not. You're not the worst of them anymore. This guy Puker is the worst of the bunch. He's got an IQ of a tomato. Excuse me, cholera. He's got like this tiny little head on this big body. Have you noticed that too, Rich? The tiny head. It's a shrunken head. Do they shrink? Do they shrink heads in Turkey? I don't even know what they do in Turkey. Why would you name a country after a bird anyway? What's that all about? But in any event, guy's got a tiny head. He's walking around in these, $2,500 suits. He's driving a Porsche, multi-million dollar home, in a swanky part of L.A. America sucks. America sucks. Mao was great. Mao's great. America's worse than Al-Qaeda. Americans owe reparations. Throw this dumb bastard out of the country. But, you know, he's a perfect example. Perfect example of birthright citizenship. I've told you this 1,000 times. Parents, Turks, they give birth to the little bastard. I mean, the guy, and then they take him back to the lovely Turkey. He's radicalized, and he comes back to the United States. He hates the United States. And he gets rich off of this stuff. All these guys are getting rich, trashing America. Getting rich, trashing America. Democrats are all in on this guy, except when they're not. What happened to Ro Khanman? Ro Khanman, the Khanna, who represents part of Silicon Valley. This guy was a moderate, he was a centrist, then he's a leftist. Another guy. His wife's playing the stocks, they get extremely wealthy. And he's barking about the rich. Hey, the rich, the rich, the guy's worth hundreds of millions of dollars. Another immigrant family over the years. The guy hates America. Plattner, he runs up the Main. Can I see the Nazi tattoo on your chest? I really want to see it. What was his first name? Plattner's first name? Adolf? What the hell was his name? I don't even remember. Grand Plattner. I didn't know that there was a Nazi tattoo. I just thought it was very cool looking, you know. Very cool. And they'd all run up there. All run up there. Bernie Sanders, the Erin Corey of the Democrat Party. Hey, yeah, whip him. I like him. He's got a notch. Hey, that's okay. That's okay. Schumer, he's up there davening. Yes, yes, yes. I got to be the majority. Anything, anything to be majority leader. Yeah, yeah. Then the woman said, he raped me. Oops, okay, okay. Some have said he molested. We didn't believe. He grabbed. He punched. He did. But now she said, now we back away. And they get a pass, all these Democrats. Puker was the greatest thing since falafel. Greatest thing since falafel. And then he keeps saying this stuff. And he's hurting us in the polls. And we don't mean Poland. He's hurting us in the polls, the political polls. Oh. Well, we got to get away from Puker. I don't know him. I don't know him. Then he comes to Washington. This guy, El Sayed, or as they like to say in the homeland in Egypt, El Sayed. Anyway, so El Sayed, He's in, he's in the United States. United States sucks. It's awful. It's this. It's that. We want Medicare for all. Medicare for his wife, the lovely Ms. El Sayed. Doesn't take any insurance. Not public, not... Nah, we want cash. Excuse me, I thought Medicare... Hey, cash, cash. Money talks and BS walks. Cash, I want cash. Oh. And there's El Sayed. What does El Sayed mean? The Sayed? You know where... I remember Spanish. El was the. You remember that, Mr. Producer? I don't remember much. 3 years of high school Spanish. All I know are 10 curse words. That's it. That's all I know. My wife speaks fluent Spanish. She didn't take a day of Spanish, but she grew up around people who spoke Spanish. So she knows Spanish. She's fluent in Spanish. So I got guys talking to me. They're talking to me in Spanish, probably saying stuff behind my back. And my wife tells me what they said. Ooh, another fan. Nonetheless, El Sayed, the Sayed. Listen, I'm really a capitalist, but I want to nationalize health care, and we need reparations, and America sucks. All the same thing. Now they're telling, hush. Then you got Debbie Dingell, a.k.a. Debbie Dingell Berry. She got the Congress. She was a lobbyist. Her husband was in office till he was about 112. Unfortunately, he passed away. She took his slot. And there she is. She's Debbie Dingellberry. And what does she say? I'm so sick of hearing about Piker. I stop bringing him up to me. Oh, okay, I'm sorry. I should have. Yeah, stop it. Stop it. Meanwhile, they have a woman who is Jewish, who is a senator in Michigan. She worked at the CIA, don't you know? Well, there's a lot of people that work at the CIA. I don't know what she did at the CIA. I mean, just because somebody works at the CIA, just because, look, I love the Marines. My grandfather was a Marine. My great uncle was a Marine. They fought in World War II. Very brave, heroic men. But, you know, Oswald was a Marine. So you, it just depends on who the person is, right? So she works at the CIA. What is she doing? She's campaigning for El Sayed in Michigan. Michigan. She'll probably go to synagogue for about 2 minutes on Yom Kippur. Read a few passages out of the Torah. She's done her atonement. She's done her penance. And off she goes, back campaigning for El Sayed. I'll be right back.
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7: A suspect in the murder of 62-year-old Anthony Tony Storms has been arrested in Pennsylvania. His identity has not been released. Prince George's County Police have arrested 61-year-old Joseph Lynch in the 1993 disappearance and murder of 10-year-old George Badinsky Jr. Lynch is also accused of being linked to a local pedophile ring as well. And seven people were shot Wednesday night in East Baltimore. A 3-year-old boy and a 16-year-old girl remain hospitalized. Kenneth Davis lives in East Baltimore.
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9: The forecast for tonight, expect increasing clouds. There is a slight chance for a light rain shower. Temperatures drop back into the upper 60s. On Sunday, variable clouds. It'll be warm and humid with a chance for a passing shower or thunderstorm. High temperatures in the upper 70s and low 80s. 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

Oh, yeah. All right, let's take some calls here. I'll pull up the call board. Yeah, yeah. Let's see. Don't forget to watch Life, Liberty, and Levin, please. 8 p.m. Eastern time, tomorrow night, Sunday night. These are great shows. I know you're going to love them. I know you're going to love them. And if you're not sure you can watch them live, why don't you set your DVR right now or whatever recording device you use? I'd love to have you watch it. I would. You're going to be great. They're going to be great. You're going to be great. We're all great. But Saturday night, 8 p.m. Eastern time on Fox. Sunday night, 8 p.m. Eastern time on Fox. If you don't think you're going to be able to watch it live, please do, by all means, set your DVR and set it permanently. Or whatever recording device you use. We'll be right back.

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4: ABC News, I'm Dave Packer. Health officials in Pennsylvania battling a growing measles outbreak there. At least 767 cases, at least 4 reported deaths. Infectious disease experts urging families to vaccinate their children earlier than usual as cases surge. Dr. Hazel Ginto, chair of pediatrics at Mainline Health in Pennsylvania.
5: We really think that it's going to get worse before it gets better, especially now that kids are in school. There's just a lot more opportunities to congregate.
4: The State Department posted a security alert advising Americans tonight currently in the Middle East to exercise heightened vigilance and be aware of potential flight cancellations and travel disruptions. Satellite imagery obtained by ABC News confirms that Iran-backed Houthi rebels have seized control of the Bab el-Mandeb Strait in the southern end of the Red Sea. That's complicating shipping disruptions in the Strait of Hormuz, impacting oil prices around the globe. This is ABC News.
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7: Starting off with an accident just in Hanover Pike at Glen Falls Road. First responders are headed to the scene now, so use some caution as you head through there. 895 northbound at Poteet Street. They do have some emergency road work, and that's slowing things down, but not enough for you to have to take an alternate route. 170 southbound at Elkridge Landing Road. They do have debris in the roadway, so be careful there. And in Carroll County, 879 northbound at Four Leaf Drive, they do have debris in the roadway there. As you head on 95 to Baltimore, Hartford, and Cecil counties, you're up to speed and no problems between the beltways on 95 or the VW Parkway. 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
6: Weather.
8: The forecast for tonight, expect increasing clouds. There is a slight chance for a light rain shower. Temperatures drop back into the upper 60s. On Sunday, variable clouds. It'll be warm and humid with a chance for a passing shower or a thunderstorm. High temperatures in the upper 70s and low 80s. 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

0: 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And then welcome to the Pure Talk family. Welcome for joining with the rest of us. All right. Let's take a call, shall we? Alan, Bangor, Maine, the great WVOM. Alan, how are you, sir?
1: Mark, thank you so much for taking my call. God bless you. You're an absolute treasure for this country. I just want you to know that. I know you take a lot of slings and arrows, but I'm calling you, Mark, because I need a hand.
0: Yes,
1: I need a hand, Mark. My state needs a hand. Probably both of them, because it's going to be a heavy lift. I hate to be the dark rain cloud, but folks,
0: is Collins in trouble?
1: I'm really thinking so. I can feel it. I know it. I'm taking just the left is so wound up and fired up because ICE and all of the other minions have just fired their base up so much. Everybody, I know nobody is just enthusiastic to come out for Susan Collins. I know she's not, you know, Ted Cruz or anything, but she's an absolute.
0: She's the best we're gonna get.
1: She's a very wonderful woman. She's very moderate. She loves her state.
0: Well, you know, I endorsed her.
1: I know you did, Mark. And I.
0: Hold on one second. Hi, honey. What do we have, 10 years worth of this? You're so pretty. Huh? Yes, I'm on the air. I'm allowed to say you look beautiful.
2: I'm speechless.
0: Come over here. Come to the microphone. First of all, say hi to Alan from Bangor, Maine. He's very worried about what's going on with Susan Collins, that she may not win. Isn't that correct, Alan?
1: Yes,
0: where's Alan?
1: Yes,
0: Well, tell my wife and me. Tell me what's going on.
1: Well, Mark, it's what happened with Graham Plattner is he really became he got his base fired up because he came out. He was something different. You know, he wasn't grown in a fat. You know, he was so called like out of the woodwork, you know, and he wasn't. He was an actual actor, whatever. What he did though was fire his base up, so they're gonna come out of the woodwork.
0: So you're concerned Republicans are just too docile. I'm worried about it too. Yeah? We're gonna keep pumping this hard.
1: I hope so, because this midterm election is one of the most I feel important. We've dumped so much work into getting Trump into there. We did so much to get him in there, and not just that, but the hate, the absolute hate. I mean, up here we have Lewistan. Lewistan is just like it's an absolute fraud fest. I mean, I don't want the vice president to come up. I want Trump himself. I want the people to get off the couch. I want people to get fired up like they did 2 years ago, Mark, because we have to. We don't have a choice. And if Susan Collins loses, it's just going to be impeachment. And not just that, too, but everything he's worked for is just going to be flushed down the toilet. So the base, I mean, I remember Rush always saying that they want to detach the base. Remember that? He's always like, they want to detach the base. They have to detach the base. The base is so important, you guys, for Donald Trump. He listens to us. But right now, though, we're so comfortable is that we're relying on one man. You know, up here in Maine, we have ice fishing derbies. Everybody comes out of the woodwork for an ice fishing derby. Well, right now, at first.
0: Well, that sounds like fun.
1: I mean, even hunting season, too. We got to get these guys out to vote, you know? I mean, we got men in our locker rooms with our young girls. We've got our
0: what?
1: Climbing through the roof.

0: Yeah, absolutely. The Democrats are just so, I mean, Mark, you know it. I mean, just right. Our state isn't.
1: All right, listen to me, Alan. You're going to have a nervous breakdown. Listen to me. We're going to do everything we can here. I can promise you that. I can promise you that. We're going to do everything we can here. We can only carry so much water, but we carry a lot here, and we are going to press our case. One of the things that concerns me, and Mr. Producer and I had this discussion before we came on air this evening, there are candidates that are hurting in fairly conservative states, and we can't even get them on the program. So these are candidates that I'm prepared to hold my nose and support to help turn out the base for them. But they don't even seem to know what's in their best interest. It's very odd. Very odd. Now, what did you call that? Ice fishing? Is that what you... So you cut a hole and you put it in and you're fishing through the hole. Is that it?
0: The water will freeze over our lakes and ponds. And
1: we'll I understand. So is this and... this is fun? Sitting in 0-degree weather with a fishing pole hoping that something bites on that? What are you doing?
0: Yeah, absolutely. It's real fun. It's you would love it, Mark. If you come up, we'll take
1: trust
0: you
1: me, I wouldn't. I'm sick of snow. I've had enough of it. That's why winter comes, I'm going south with all the other birds. I'm in Florida. That's where I go.
0: Well, Mark, your voice carries a lot, you know, and I know Trump listens to your station. I'm pleading to him. Come up here to Maine. Get your base fired up, Trump. Please.
1: I think you just said it early on. I think it's true. He can't do it by himself. He's doing everything possible. He really is. One guy. But, you know, people are senators, and they don't act like they know how to run for the Senate and Congress. It's very weird. All right, Alan, I share your concern. Let me put it to you that way. But we've got to fight this. We've got to fight this, or we're going to lose the country, lose it. I agree with you on that 100%. All right, you take care of yourself, all right, Alan?
0: All right, Mark, I love you. Keep it going, Mark, please.
1: Same here, buddy. Thank you. God bless. That's Maine. Let's go to Mary Jane, Rancho Mirage, the other part of the country in California on the Mark Levin app. How are you, Mary Jane?
2: You know what? I am so happy because I'm talking to you.
1: Aren't you sweet?
2: I want to wish you a... Well, thank you. I want to wish you a happy birthday and Yom Kippur on the same day.
1: Isn't that amazing?
2: It's wonderful. And I wish you the best always. Also, I am lactose intolerant, and my favorite ice cream is chocolate. Chocolate.
1: And you know what? You know what I'm going to do? You know what I'm going to do, Mary? I'm trying to lose weight, but not tonight. I got to get some of that ice cream. I can't help it now. You know, the president was talking about Biden with vanilla. I'm going, wait a minute. Now I want some of that.
2: I know, me too. Well,
1: yes.
2: I don't know if I'm allowed to name the company that buy the ice cream. Okay, it's called Lactaid, L-A-C.
1: I agree. I get the same stuff.
2: Oh.
1: In the round container.
2: Yes. And like a navy blue. And it's creamy and delicious. And if you gave that to someone who didn't know, they wouldn't know.
1: They don't know. Oh, it's like the milk. They don't know.
2: Exactly.
1: And you know, Breyers has the lactose-free vanilla, but I can't find the chocolate ever, so I don't buy it. I go with the other one.
2: Me too. Now,
1: they were the first anyway.
2: They were, and we should honor that.
1: We will honor that.
2: One question.
1: Yes.
2: We will. Delicious. chocolate. Why has Hassan Piker not in charge with sedition?
1: I wonder about that. When's the last time we ever charged anyone with sedition? It's probably back in the 30s or 40s when we used to do that sort of thing, you know? I don't know. I don't know.
2: And what about when Nancy Pelosi ripped up the State of the Union speech right behind President? Isn't that a seditious act?
1: No, not really. It's just a stupid act by a moron.
2: Stupid act by a moron. Yes. But Hassan Piker is vile, and he's vile against the United States, we the people, the Constitution, et cetera, et cetera.
1: Somebody, they got to put their heads together at the Department of Justice and figure out if there's anything they can do. If they can't, they can't. But maybe there's something. Besides, he hates the country so much. Why would he want to stay here?
2: I know. Well, because freedom of speech. You know, yeah. He's not going to go to another country where they'll stop
1: no,
2: him.
1: No, no. It's because he's a liar. He loves it. Oh. He loves the culture. He loves the wealth. He loves the attention. But he gets it by being anti-American. He's a complete fraud and a phony.
2: Yes, sir. Yes, he is. And he should be charged with sedition.
1: Rancho Mirage is a very nice part of the country, except for about 90% of the people there. But otherwise, it's very nice, don't you think?
2: Well, I'm one of the other people here.
1: I know.
2: And yes, we are very nice. Yes.
1: All right. You take care. You sound like a sweetheart. What'd you say, Rich? We'll be right back.
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5: The forecast for tonight, expect increasing clouds. There is a slight chance for a light rain shower. Temperatures drop back into the upper 60s. On Sunday, variable clouds. It'll be warm and humid with a chance for a passing shower or thunderstorm. High temperatures in the upper 70s and low 80s. 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

0: was a quick week. Very, very quick. Now, Monday, Yom Kippur, I will not be here. These holidays are falling on Mondays and Fridays. So, but we'll have a great show. And don't forget, Life, Liberty, and Levin, tomorrow night, 8 p.m. Eastern. Please set your DVR or whatever recording device you use. And Sunday, these are big shows. 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Set your DVR, set your recording device, whatever you use. 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
1: Hi, Mark. How are you?
0: I'm okay.
1: Happy almost birthday.
0: Thank
1: happy
0: you.
1: Holidays and happy almost birthday.
0: But we're going to run out of time.
1: No,
0: go.
1: I just wanted to say that the International Fellowship for Christians and Jews is a charity I've known about and supported for years, and they're wonderful. And I'm wonderful. And I'm in an interfaith marriage for 35 years, and it's beautiful. So I just don't understand why the holiest place on the planet is attacked. But you go back and you realize it's the war between good and evil.
0: It really is. It's a civilizational war between good and evil. You're 100% right. Thank you, Eileen, and God bless you, my friend. Every Friday, in your honor, Americans, Ray Charles and America. Here we go.

0: the week is officially over. The weekend begins right now. Don't forget, 8 p.m. Eastern time tomorrow night, just for you, Life, Liberty, and Levin. Sunday night, same time, same place, just for you. Set your DVR. Set your recorder. All right, we salute our armed forces, police officers, firefighters, emergency personnel, ICE, our truckers, the men and women in Israel, the men and women in Ukraine, the men and women in Iran, and you, the American people. Thank God for you. Good night, Spritey and Griffey and Pepsi and Smokey. Good night, Zelda and Gigi and Indy and Patton and Rory. Good night, Marty and Barney. Good night, Dad and Mom. Good night, Leo and Joe and Bernard. Good night, Teddy. Good night, Lou. Good night, Eric. Good night, Tony. And the list of patriots goes on, unfortunately. Have a wonderful weekend. Use your voice. Family, friends, social circles, church, synagogue. Make the case for America against the enemy here. It's up to us. And I will see you tomorrow night on Fox. God bless.
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12: From ABC News, I'm Dave Packer. Tensions in the Middle East escalating this weekend. The U.S. State Department advising Americans to seriously reconsider travel in the Middle East, citing Houthi hostilities in Saudi Arabia.
13: As the war with Iran passes the 200-day mark, Saudi Arabia says Iranian-backed Houthis have attacked facilities across the country, including the capital of Riyadh. On Saturday, the Saudis say they intercepted a ballistic missile fired toward the capital. A large plume of smoke could be seen near the city's main airport after a series of explosions. The Saudis also say the Houthis tried to target civilians and civilian sites in the western region, but they were thwarted by its defense air systems. Perry Russum, ABC News, New York.
12: A new U.S. security deal with Greenland, announced by President Trump, confirmed by Denmark, is expected to be finalized at the upcoming UN General Assembly. ABC's Lama Hassan in London.
14: The State Department says the deal would remain in effect even if Greenland becomes a fully independent country. Following the announcement, the government of Greenland and the Danish Prime Minister issued a joint statement saying the nations expect to sign a measure next week that strengthens security in the Arctic and the North Atlantic region.
12: Health officials warn of a possible exposure to measles at children's hospitals in Philadelphia and Pittsburgh. In Philadelphia, officials say possibly exposed infants are being offered preventative antibody treatment. ABC News medical contributor Dr. Alok Patel.
15: Measles can result in hospitalizations and lifelong debilitation. So this really does take an all-hands-on-deck
5: approach to combat the misinformation, make sure people are getting these shots in time for their kids, especially now that school is in session.
12: The Ed Sheeran tour sparking protests over the decision to drop rapper Macklemore from the tour lineup following his onstage pro-Palestinian comments. Macklemore and other openers dropped out of the tour, and at his concert in Philadelphia Saturday night, Sheeran sang he wants his music and shows to be about unity and humanity, not politics. 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
12: More than 10,000 security guards in San Francisco on strike, saying they're protecting companies that have billions in wealth, but they make a little more than $20 an hour. ABC's Jacqueline Lee.
17: In a statement, Allied Universal, which is one of the companies negotiating with the union, saying in part, we have made substantial progress in negotiations as part of our commitment to finding common ground. Union reps saying this was months of failed negotiations, with workers offered a 65-cent raise per hour over 2 years.
12: Reporters for 3 major news organizations say they were denied access to the White House on Saturday. That's a day early before President Trump said that media outlets were banned because he doesn't like their coverage. ABC's Stephen Portnoy in Washington.
18: For nearly 5 decades, federal courts have held that under the First Amendment, the White House cannot strip access to the complex by correspondents based on the content of their reporting. And last year, a federal judge ruled against Trump's efforts to ban the Associated Press from the small contingent of pool reporters who cover him in the Oval Office or on Air Force One. Now, a divided appeals court panel later put much of that ruling on hold, saying that Trump could continue to exclude certain reporters from what it deemed restricted presidential spaces like the Oval Office, Air Force One, but not from the briefing room or from other areas of the White House when they're open to the entire press corps.
12: Now, CNN, MSNBC, and Politico all issued statements standing by their reporters, condemning the president's move and vowing to fight it. Dave Packer, ABC News.
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21: The forecast for tonight, expect increasing clouds. There is a slight chance for a light rain shower. Temperatures drop back into the upper 60s. On Sunday, variable clouds. It'll be warm and humid with a chance for a passing shower or thunderstorm. High temperatures in the upper 70s and low 80s. 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
25: 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I feel like this guy is one of the dumbest and luckiest people ever. He's like in high school, the slacker pot dealer who would like go behind the dumpster in school and try to like sell dummies overpriced pot.
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26: Let me ask you a question. If you get a little leak and the water starts coming in your boat,
0: and you're in electric. Do you get electrocuted or not? He said, you know, nobody's ever asked me that question. And I said, so here's my question. You remember this? They used to say it during the campaign, driving the press crazy, but people found it sort of amusing. I said, so if I'm in an electric boat and I see I'm going down and the water's pouring in, so I know I'm going to be electrocuted, but 5 yards away there are sharks. Do I take the electrocution or do I go swimming with the sharks? And you know what my answer was? I'll take the electrocution, okay? I'll take the electric. But he didn't know how to answer the question, Johnny. He said, no idea. And but what I did do is it didn't matter because I ended that nonsense. That was another mandate. They had to have all boats be electric. I could have banned fishing. I'll tell you what. The power of this office is crazy. I could have banned fishing and driven Johnny right the hell out of business, okay? I think I'm going to do that. Maybe just a quick order, just for a day or two, till he calls me and he says, please, President, please, you're putting me out of business, sir. Anyway, but since I took off.
25: One of the things that I love is that POTUS, you know, he loves, he does not love outdoors. He's not an outdoors guy. No, he's a golfer. This is the same thing. No, I will fight all of you golfers. I will fight all of you. You guys are riding around in carts, and you get a beverage cart that shows up where you are, gives you drinks. I mean, you don't do that if you're sitting in a blind out, you know, wherever. It's just kind of, I just think it's funny. POTUS cracks me up when he gets like this. And he's, you know, he's speaking off the cuff. He's talking about some of the things that he's doing, in the great outdoors, so to speak. So he's, you know, getting into all of that. And this is what I was thinking of. Let me step back. What this makes me think of is, do you guys remember this was under, I want to say the first term maybe of Obama, when we had the big fights with Bureau of Land Management? Do you guys remember all of that? And there were a couple of things that kicked it off. You had some of it was the Bundy stuff, but you had the issue with the Red River, Texas and Oklahoma, and Bureau of Land Management trying to, I mean, tell people how much land they actually owned. And, you know, these are people who for generations have lived and worked and ranched in that area. And you had Bureau of Land Management giving them a lot of problems. I know, because we had a lot of listeners in that area that were telling us about it. And it was it's a big, big deal. And then you had the Bundy Ranch with grazing rights. And that's when I think a lot of the left sort of realized what all it takes in order to get their food into Whole Foods. Remember that whole, you guys remember all of that? So the reason I bring this up is because it's nice to have a president who I think gets it. So welcome to the radio program. Dana Lash with you. We're at the top of this first hour and getting you set up for this weekend. Good heavens, this week has just killed me. It's murdered me. I will warn you, if you hear any screaming or drilling or, you know, random like craziness, that is because we have we're getting a roof replaced. So that's what all of that is. So welcome to the radio program. We're going to dive into all of this. We've got some stuff. We got some pop culture stuff to deal with as well. And we're going to get into some of the economics of it. We got Charles Payne is going to be joining us here coming up in the program. So we're going to be talking to him as well. Diving into all of that. I got some more audio cuts for you. I didn't play any audio. I've hardly played any audio this week. And we have 11,000 million of them. Do you guys want to hear about celebrities pledging to defend the Constitution against Trump? Why not? This is cut 20. Listen.
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20: Ramon Gerard Estevez, a.k.a. Martin Sheen.
26: Dr. Isaiah Ike Wilson III, Colonel, United States Army retired.
1: And I do solemnly swear that I will support
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28: against all enemies, foreign and domestic.
26: That I will continue to bear true faith and allegiance to the same.
4: And that I take this obligation freely.
20: Without any mental reservation or purpose of evasion.
1: I am proud to affirm affirm my oath so high to on the Constitution.
2: And I hope you will too.
25: These people are so high on their own supply. It's ridiculous. That is just, it's just ridiculous. It's just a ridiculous thing. From what? You guys got any ideas? From what? What are they defending? What's on? Yeah. What is unconstitutional exactly? Does anybody know? I don't think anybody knows. Nobody knows. Okay.
3: At least of all them.
25: Yeah. I don't think they know either. They definitely don't know either. I don't understand these kind of stunts. Like, we're going to talk about the ongoing Macklemore thing because the fallout from there is still happening. It's actually pretty crazy. Poor Ed Sheeran. I don't understand stunts like this because they say this type of stuff. And I'm like, okay, from what are you defending it from? Can you articulate the threat? Is it possible for you to do that? Can you articulate the threat? I don't know what they're, it's just, what is the purpose of this stupid stuff? What is the purpose of it? And Jamie Lee Curtis, good grief. Robert De Niro, I expect of it, but not. People are getting tired of being preached at. We don't have any outlets anymore. Have you noticed? Because you don't have an outlet. You can't go to music. You can't go to TV. You can't go to anything because everybody's supposed to have a hot take and they're supposed to share with you their hot take. That is the thing. They got to share their hot take with you. And if you don't have one, I guess you're not participating. It's just the oddest thing. I don't get it. It's weird. And so this is kind of like the Ed Sheeran thing. When you have an entertainer that doesn't want to lecture and preach to you, look at how the activists react. It is truly something. The way that they just, I don't know, how do you want to call it, a tantrum? Whatever it is. Look at how they react. They'll go off and they'll try to cancel you. If you don't have a hot take, it's like you're supposed to, and then it has to be the right hot take. And I blame people like Robert De Niro and all of these celebrities that are in this little video. I blame every single one of them for this nonsense. Because they help create this, I don't know what you want to call it, environment where you have to do this. It's really hard when you're watching an actor run their mouths about politics and they sound like jackwagons to then try to suspend your disbelief and believe them as a character in a film or a television show. And then that makes it harder for the viewer to have to get over the offense of a poorly articulated, horribly misinformed viewpoint, typically. Because when have you heard a celebrity speak out where they sound halfway smart or knowledgeable about any of these issues or even kind when they're speaking out? It's always some like grand extinction event whenever they say, oh, my gosh, we're speaking out because it's super bad right now. Where? Because it was leftists that were on college campuses raising hell. It was leftists that were burning down cities for multiple summers in a row. It was leftists that tried to burn down a church in Washington, D.C. It was leftists that did all of this stuff. What are you talking about? What's unconstitutional? And then by not actually, they put it out there. They don't even tell you what it is that they're worried about. And they don't even give you a solution. They just let it hang in the air. Who was the genius that decided, you know what, let's have everybody look in the camera and then say the same thing. And then we're going to splice it. And Noah Wiley, is that why he got the Emmy? Because he's butt kissing all these morons. Noah Wiley, who's played the same character on television for who knows how long. How long has he been a doctor or whatever on TV? How long? I was in high school when they had, what was it? The ER? Is that what it was called?
3: ER, yeah.
25: I didn't watch it, obviously, but I remember what's his face was in there. George Clooney, who I don't know. George Clooney gets on my nerves too. It's just the whole thing. Can we just have celebrities that don't, and without people racing to get them? Like Sydney Sweeney, no one knows what her politics are, but she has boobs, so she must be MAGA, right? That's how that works. Oh, wait, does she have boobs? Does she know what a woman is? MAGA. That's how it works. That's how it works every time. Or if it's poor little Ed Sheeran, he's British. That little man is British. That little ginger man. He's probably not little, but I've heard his songs. He just sounds like someone who would be of diminutive stature to write that music. And I'm not being mean to him at all. I really don't even know his music that well. It's just not my vibe. But it makes me want to listen to his music because he's refusing to be political. Even after his band dropped out, he sounds like a country song. His opening anti-Semitic act left. They had to because the promoters, none of the venues wanted him. Like, can we just clarify this really quickly, too, before we go into headlines? The whole thing with Ed Sheeran, you guys know, the whole tour with McElturd and all of that stuff. That's his name. He repeatedly did this at venue after venue, and one of the venues, they got a lot of complaints. Actually, they were all getting a lot of complaints. That's one of the things that all of these people talking about, they're not telling you. The promoters were fielding tons of complaints. There were people even asking for their money back because they were irate that they went to a concert and then McElturd spent like a half hour railing. I'm not kidding you. He didn't get up there and just say Free Palestine. He didn't get up there and just say that. He went off forever. Multiple venues. And then after he did it the first time, the promoter was like, ixnay on the Hitler hay of stay. And he decided to keep doing it. He did it the next night. And so these other venues were like, we don't want this. And they have the right. If it's a private facility, I mean, if I say to you, if I insult you and demand entry to your house, am I owed entry to your house? No, I'm not. And neither is McElturd. Bob Kraft didn't have to let him in his house, in the Gillette house. He didn't have to do that. You either believe in private property, you damn Marxist, or you don't. And so it was the venues were telling the promoters, look, we can't do this. We can't do this. That's how all of this started. We've got more on the way as we roll into headlines. The folks who helped make the program possible, it's our friends over at Ghostbed. I did not want to get out of my Ghostbed because it's comfortable. 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
2: Weather.
21: The forecast for tonight, expect increasing clouds. There is a slight chance for a light rain shower. Temperatures drop back into the upper 60s. On Sunday, variable clouds. It'll be warm and humid with a chance for a passing shower or thunderstorm. High temperatures in the upper 70s and low 80s. 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

0: And now, all of the news you would probably miss. It's time for Dana's Quick Five.
1: There was a shark that attacked a swimmer in Australia and killed him. You're in the shark's house. Witnesses were called seeing a pool of blood. This is terrifying. Dude was killed by a shark as he was swimming off a western, swimming at a city beach in Western Australia. Search boats and choppers, they were searched. Oh my gosh, they literally have a photo of the water with blood in it. I didn't need to see that. Blah. But they said that, yeah, there's been a shark attack. What makes you think that? Said Jockey Raypak to the Australian Broadcasting Corporation. Maybe the fact that there was a guy screaming and blood in the water. They said he got attacked by a shark. That's insane. Not like 250 miles north of Perth, there was another person. This was a surfer that got a serious leg wound. The sharks in Australia will cut you. I think they carry switchblades in addition to their teeth. I wouldn't swim in the waters of, I would look of it and then I'd run away and climb a tree somewhere so none of the other wildlife there will get me. Because everything there will kill you. Robo-toilets, guys. Robo-toilets. New York City is deploying what they call robo-toilets. It is a public bathroom that has a strict 10-minute time limit. What happens after 10 minutes? Well, apparently they're not telling you that. What happens after 10 minutes? You go in, and it's going to be gross in 5 seconds. Somebody's going to go in there and just, like, open up, like, Mount St. Helena on everything. You know that's going to happen. Stop it. They're like, it's clean and you don't, and I hope people appreciate it. Have you met humans? They're not going to. They're not going to appreciate your little robo toilet. Coming up, I'm going to show you the grossest thing you're going to see all week. Yay! Sometimes what we think is a crisis turns out to be a miracle. Listen to Alba's story as a reminder of what happens when a scared, overwhelmed mom gets the support that she needs during a crisis. 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
6: It's a layover from the prior administration. 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

0: ABC News, I'm Dave Packer. Tensions in the Middle East escalating this weekend. The U.S. State Department advising Americans to seriously reconsider travel in the Middle East, citing Houthi hostilities in Saudi Arabia. Now, earlier Saturday, Saudi Arabia confirming Houthis tried to attack Riyadh with a ballistic missile that it says was intercepted. A new U.S. security deal with Greenland announced by President Trump is expected to be finalized at the upcoming U.N. General Assembly. ABC's Lama Hassan in London.
1: The State Department says the deal would remain in effect even if Greenland becomes a fully independent country. Following the announcement, the government of Greenland and the Danish Prime Minister issued a joint statement saying the nations expect to sign a measure next week that strengthens security in the Arctic and the North Atlantic region.
0: Health officials warn of a possible exposure to measles at children's hospitals in Philadelphia and Pittsburgh. In Philadelphia, officials say possibly exposed infants are being offered preventative antibody treatment. This is ABC News.
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3: Weather.
4: The forecast for tonight, expect increasing clouds. There is a slight chance for a light rain shower. Temperatures drop back into the upper 60s. On Sunday, variable clouds. It'll be warm and humid with a chance for a passing shower or thunderstorm. High temperatures in the upper 70s and low 80s. 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

0: 17.
1: That's going to be great for all the millions of people that live across Manhattan. And they're the size of a, it's like a box that they drop in a park somewhere. And it's the size of a conventional bathroom. And you go in and there's this bougie wallpaper. What is like banana tree wallpaper on the inside. And it has like a urinal and then a commode. And then there's a sink and a changing table. And they have like a wheelchair ramp going up to it. And everyone's like, well, you know, you, because you have to use the phone to text a number to get in, how are the less fortunate people going to be able to use it? I told Kane the first night, this is going to turn into a dive bar bathroom and you all know it. And then during the winter, the homeless are going to be sleeping in there. But what gets me, because they say there's a strict 10-minute limit. And I asked Kane, I said, so what happens if, you know, it's after 10 minutes? They literally send people from Throne Labs to get you.
2: That's not a lie.
1: That is absolutely true. This sounds like Squid Games. They send people from Throne Labs to get you. So I just feel like I want to test that, you know, like what happens if you just like decide to camp out there for an hour? Are the Throne Lab people going to show up in hazmat suits, right? To go into the Poonasium there and like extract you? How does this work? I really desperately need to know that, because unless I see it, it's just a threat and it's empty, right? You know, these are going to be nasty. They're little hot boxes. They're little Dutch ovens right there that they drop. That's Kane. You know, I'm right. You guys know I'm right. I'm just saying, but they don't have to hook them up to stuff. So that's why they say they're easy to just put whatever. And they said that they remotely monitor them with sensors. This is the stuff the left comes up with. Can you guys reduce crime? No, the best we can do is the best we can do is a bougie techno toilet. That's all we can do. They call them a robot toilet, but that's not even right. I thought that there was going to be a robot that followed you around, like waiting to go, right? Like when you're playing Helldivers and you get the Seif that follow you and they stim you when you need some help. That might be a reach too far for some of you, but I just thought it was going to be a little robot with a toilet that was going to follow you. These are not robo toilets. These are stupid boxes. That's what they are. Juan's showing you. That's what that looks like. How is that a robo toilet? Also, can a wheelchair actually get up that ramp? I mean, that looks quite narrow.
2: It is.
1: That is way narrow, right? You can't even get a, you can't get a wheelchair in the little box, can you? Right?
2: Don't know.
1: So how's that going to work out? I don't know. I made a question. They said that they require a manual cleaning every 11 to 15 uses. And the contract requires the company to respond to emergencies like people trapped inside within 2 hours. So if you get trapped in one of these things, you got about 2 hours. Okay. Juan's getting ready to show you the inside. I think it's adorable that they try to go with this banana leaf wallpaper. You guys know this is going to be tore up like a Target John in like 5 seconds. You guys know that. Like, this is not going to last. This, if there's anything that we have learned about people, is they love destroying pretty things, right? But this is not a robo toilet. It is not a robo toilet. I take great issue with Gothamist claiming that this is a robo toilet. This is just a bougie outhouse. A bougie, like a Johnny on the spot. That's all this is. That's all it is. So you have to text a number to get in it. They said that they're going to, I'm sure this is, listen to how much money they're just wasting here. The city also plans to distribute physical cards through outreach teams to provide access for homeless people who don't have cell phones. Here's my toilet card. You know, a homeless person's going to hole up in this. You're going to have a whole homeless city in these things, and they're just going to take turns swiping the cards over and over again so they never go out over their 10-minute limit. So the Throne Labs people aren't going to come and get them. This is the dumbest thing I've ever seen. It's like Pawn Stars, where they're like, well, you know, I mean, we really need some, like, reduced crime and cleaner streets. Best I can do is a fake robo-toilet. Best I can do.
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1: one of the bougie toilets?
3: $235,294.
1: So $300,000 per thing.
3: Per robo.
1: Per Dutch oven.
3: Yeah, per robo head. Yeah.
1: Lorraine says she thinks that'll work for the wheelchairs. I don't know. I don't know that I would try it. What if you get locked in there and you're an, I don't know.

0: made of questions right now. This sounds like a $300,000 nightmare. Best thing I can do is a $300,000 hot box. It's what we got right here. That's it. Can we talk about the people who are not naked, dressed in flesh-colored Spanx? Okay, first off, Kane, I need you to tell everybody what you sent me and what we are going to gear up to look at. Don't put it up there yet, Juan. We got to set the people up because they are going to throw up. I'm sorry.
1: You know how it is when you're just scrolling around.
0: No, I don't know. You're doom scrolling is what you're doing.
1: Webs.
0: You're drinking your Scooby tea, doom scrolling.
1: Yeah, I'm doing my due diligence.
0: What is your algorithm feeding you? Or what are you looking at that this is what your algorithm feeds you?
1: Research I do for this show, you don't even want to know.
0: Oh, my gosh.
1: You don't even want to know.
0: Kane sends this link, and I just, go ahead, tell the people.
1: So there is a variety of people that are dancing in circles in Spanx style body suits, and they're flesh colored to the tone of their own flesh, and it makes it look like they're naked.
0: So they're not naked, but
1: they're not.
0: But Juan, so you got to understand, Juan is like the purest. One of the purest life forms on this rock. And he's like, I'm just not putting that on.
1: He's like the first driven mountain Montana snow. He is so pure.
0: He insisted on blurring it. So it's not that they're naked. They're too close to that for Juan. So
1: all right. He blurred them.
0: What is that? Now listen to the music.
1: And that's not fake audio, by the way. That's what's really happening.
0: Nobody playing a musical instrument is playing the same thing. They're in Spanx. All these people are in Spanx. I need here. Can we hear the music real quick?
1: Turn up this atrocity. I'm winning. I'm winning. I'm winning. You know I'm making it happen. You know
0: I'm making it happen. So like the piano person is like doing God knows what. The guy with the stringed instrument sitting on the edge of the stage, the hippie, is in his own world. I really don't think that the vocalists know how to vocalize because they're just like, I don't know what that is. But where is this at and why, Kane? Tell us all.
1: Well, it's apparently an art display. Yeah, it's an art display. And I don't know exactly what it's for. I'm sure that the tweet says it, but, you know,
0: I got a question.
1: Yeah.
0: I noticed there were some heads there in the front, like people were seated for this,
1: whatever
0: that was. So if someone was like, I'm going to sit down and watch these people in Spanx.
1: Oh, I see. This took place in Wisconsin at the Art of Preserve. It's of John Michael Kohler Arts Center. And apparently this is how they decided to preserve it.
0: One of the things I hate about the left is that they make everything ugly. They take art and they're like, that looks too pretty. I'm going to mess it up. And they just, that's not art. So that is what happens, by the way. Basically, that's what happens when wedding receptions go on too long. That's what you're seeing. Because people are like, I can sing. I can play an instrument. And then everyone, you know, that's what ends up happening. This is basically, and if that's what it's called, that's actually pretty funny. But it's not, you know, that they actually were giving it a really solid effort. But if it was called, and I call this the wedding reception that went on too long, that would actually be hysterical as performance art. But as is, no one knows what's happening. Like the piano, what the hell is the pianist doing? They're like playing something entirely different. Then you have this like hacky sack hippie. So, you know, that's like a whole other subgenre of hippie. You have like the Chong people, Cheech, the pop people, the boomer pop people.
1: Cheech and Chong.
0: Okay, those OG hippies. And then you have the hacky sack hippies, which are their grandkids. And they play hacky sack. And they're like white people that get dreadlocks, which doesn't make any sense to me. And they play hacky sack. And they smell like smell. They smell just because they use Toms of Maine. Those people. So that's the guy. What was that, a ukulele? What is that? What is happening? It is like someone threw a bunch of ideas in a box and shook it up and threw it out, and that's what you have.
1: I just took a peek at the stock market. Eye bleach is really going crazy.
0: Gosh,
1: now.
0: I need to get into that right now.
1: Yeah, eye bleach is really going good.
0: But who is convinced, like, hey, guys, I have a great idea for performance. Let's put on our nudie Spanx. And then we're going to have our friends. We're just going to like grab people to make music. And we're going to do whatever that is. A twerk circle. A twerk. A twerkle.
2: New word.
0: They created a twerkle. And then you've got the hippie who's like, I'm in my own world. He's probably like, he probably ate a whole bag of the gummies and is like playing his little ukulele. I don't know how else to explain this. But Juan is hell-bent on not showing you this again. He is, he's keeping it real for the show. He was like, I'm just not putting this up here. He was thoroughly disgusted. He's like, oh, I love this so much. Oh, my gosh. I'm trying to.
1: Hashtag twerkle.
0: Yeah, I'm saying. This is what the left does. Nobody knows how to play anything. They can't carry a tune. But have you noticed that's always been the left? They always get, like, we had the protest video where they were protesting some business a couple of weeks ago, and they couldn't even clap the same. They were trying to clap and chant, and nobody was like even the same beat. Nobody could even do that. What is the problem with them? It's like the moment politics are introduced into music, the music just sucks. It's bad, right? Speaking of which, we're going to make fun of the Irish with Ed Sheeran. So it's one Irish radio station, right, that said, we're not playing his music anymore. We don't like him. And we're like, why don't you like him? Well, because McElturd decided to press his luck with the venues, and they told the promoters. So they decided people are going scorched earth on this little Ed Sheeran guy. I've never felt sorrier for a ginger in my life. I love red hair. I've never felt sorrier for a ginger in my life. They are coming down on this dude, and he legit didn't do anything. And he says, look, I don't talk about politics because I'm just there to entertain. And they're all like foaming at the mouth over this. We've got to dive into that. We got Florida Man on the way as well. And I'm just hoping Florida Man does not take it further than the twerkle people did. 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
5: The forecast for tonight, expect increasing clouds. There is a slight chance for a light rain shower. Temperatures drop back into the upper 60s. On Sunday, variable clouds. It'll be warm and humid with a chance for a passing shower or thunderstorm. High temperatures in the upper 70s and low 80s. 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
14: It's his life mission to make bad decisions. It's time for Florida Man.
0: Oh, man. This guy's a jerk. A Florida man confessed to hitting pedestrians on purpose in the farmer's market parking lot. The farmer's market. 73-year-old Grump. He faces a felony charge after Delray police said that he deliberately drove his car into a pedestrian outside the farmer's market. Glenn Hartman was arrested and charged with an offense involving an act committed during another felony that could cause death. They were at the Boys Farmer's Market. Maybe he was mad because the name wasn't literal. The Boys Farmer's Market parking lot after receiving reports of a crash involving a pedestrian. When police arrived, the article says they found the injured man sitting on the curb. He had injuries, visible injuries to his left lower leg, ankle, and shin. The victim said he had just parked his car, was walking towards the market when a white vehicle seemed to intentionally turn towards him. He managed to push the car off, which kept it from hitting anything below his lower leg. So they were reading, they were talking to the guy, read his rights, and he goes, yeah, he admitted that he struck him on purpose. And then he goes, he woke up feeling depressed and just wanted to hurt somebody. And so he waited literally. He said he drove to the farmer's market and waited for someone to walk in front of his car before he stepped on the gas. So he's being held without bond. Wow. Just woke up having a bad day. I mean, he took that Limp Bizkit song, literally. Yeah, just give me something to break. How about your leg? You know, good night. So a Florida Florida man was arrested for a $1 million jeans heist. Jeans? This is like Frank from Always Sunny. This is some bridge denim stuff right here. So Panama City, Florida, a man, I mean, $1 million in jeans. So apparently now the reason this happened in April, but it's like going through the legal proceedings now, which is why it's a headline. He stole a shipment of about 20,000 jeans. Well, okay. Well, sorry. What were they? Oh, they were Wranglers. They was Wrangler jeans valued at approximately $1 million. So they said that, there was a truck that had hired this transport company to pick up the shipment and deliver it to Seminole, Oklahoma. And that, Marcos Garcia arrived, provided his driver's license. And he was like, oh, I'm the one that's acting on behalf of the transport. And then they put it on his trailer and he drove away with all the jeans. How does that happen? That's a very specific thing.
15: Yeah.
0: He had to have been, I mean, that's an inside thing, obviously. Anyway, they tracked him and they arrested him. He's so going to jail because, I mean, he's on camera. There's just no way out of this. A Florida man dubbed the Lego Bandit snapped after a high-speed U-Haul. There's a high-speed U-Haul chase? You can do high speeds in a U-Haul?
15: I didn't think so.
0: I think so either. This guy looks unfortunate. A routine shoplifting investigation led people to dismantle the crime ring run by a guy known as the Lego Bandit. Nassau County, 43-year-old Ronald Tipton, a string of thefts involving expensive Lego kits. And so he would stack shopping carts, dash out of the fire doors, and then go into a getaway car and then put it in a U-Haul. So that's what happened. And he apparently struck one store three times and stole like thousands of dollars of stuff. They finally caught him. But but it wasn't before he had a high speed is doing a lot of heavy lifting here pursuit that wound through traffic and ended miles away at Fernandina Beach, and so they ended up nabbing him. That's a very odd thing. What are you in jail for? I stole a bunch of Legos. You are so going to be somebody's girlfriend in jail with a crime like that. We've got more on the way. Third hour coming up. Stick with us.

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3: From ABC News, I'm Dave Packer. President Trump says he's forming a new AI force amid growing concerns about the technology.
4: Referring to the fears around AI as a hoax, Trump asserted in a post on social media that we will not in any way hinder or stifle the growth of this incredible industry. But, Trump added, in order to look out for the bad aspects of AI, the U.S. would form an AI force and appoint an AI czar in the near future. The White House did not immediately respond to a request for comment.
3: ABC's Chuck Severson. This coming as a new report says researchers used Anthropic's Claude to hack into rival company OpenAI. There have been four measles deaths in Pennsylvania amid the outbreak there, and now health officials warning of a possible exposure to the disease at children's hospitals in Philadelphia and Pittsburgh. James Garrow is with the Philadelphia Health Department.
5: Our greatest worry is the children who are on that unit. All of them are obviously too young to be vaccinated against measles. And given that they're already medically fragile, this creates a very concerning situation for us.
3: Medical experts in Pennsylvania urging families to vaccinate kids earlier than usual. Tensions in the Middle East escalating this weekend. The U.S. State Department advising Americans to seriously reconsider travel in the Middle East, citing Houthi hostilities in Saudi Arabia. Earlier Saturday, Saudi Arabia confirming Houthis tried to attack Riyadh with a ballistic missile that it says was interrupted.
6: And I am making mistakes, and I'm so, so sorry.
3: That's Ed Sheeran in Philadelphia Saturday night. His first concert after opening act Macklemore was dropped from the U.S. tour over onstage pro-Palestinian comments. Other openers and his own band dropping out in protest. Sheeran saying that while the attacks in Israel on October 7th, 2023 were horrific,
6: what is happening in Gaza is catastrophic and unjustifiable and disproportionate.
3: And that he wants his music and shows to be about unity and humanity, not politics. You're listening to ABC News.
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3: Several hundred protesters gathered outside President John F. Kennedy Center and to voice their opposition to President Trump's takeover on Friday. ABC's Whit Johnson.
9: Protesters formed a human chain around the barricades that surrounded the Kennedy Center. Some were artists who have performed at the venue in the past. This week, President Trump threatened to tear down the building if his name was not put on it. Last year, Trump installed himself as chairman of the Kennedy Center after firing the board and installing his own hand-picked trustees.
3: After repeatedly threatening to take over Greenland, President Trump announcing the U.S. has reached an agreement with Denmark. The president saying it gives the U.S. permanent control over security and other needs in the territory. Ulrik Pramgaff, a senior researcher at the Danish Institute for International Studies, saying it's not a win for Trump, who says he wanted sovereign control over all of Greenland as part of the United States.
10: Donald Trump tries to sell it as a win. He obviously didn't get in this agreement what he originally set out to have.
3: The deal is expected to be finalized at the United Nations General Assembly in the coming week. Ukrainian President Volodymyr Zelensky on Friday thanked President Trump for signing a law that was championed by the late Senator Lindsey Graham. It allows for the expansion of sanctions on Russia related to Moscow's ongoing full-scale invasion of Ukraine. Dave Packer, ABC News.
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13: Weather.
14: The forecast for tonight, expect increasing clouds. There is a slight chance for a light rain shower. Temperatures drop back into the upper 60s. On Sunday, variable clouds. It'll be warm and humid with a chance for a passing shower or thunderstorm. High temperatures in the upper 70s and low 80s. 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
16: Half of these influencers would be swinging on poles. 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He's like in high school, the slacker pot dealer who would like go behind the dumpster in school and try to like sell dummies overpriced pot.
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16: Welcome back to the program. Dana Lash with you, and we are at the top of our second hour of this happy little Friday. And I just say this at the top of every hour right now. If you hear like screaming or drilling or hammering or somebody falls through the ceiling in the studio, it's because roof repair. We have no idea what's going to happen. Like, we don't know. Sometimes it's like quiet and we're like, are they there? We don't know. But anyway, welcome back. Again, top of the second hour. You can also find us channel 347 DirecTV if you're listening terrestrially. And make sure you go find us over at Chapter and Verse, that's Substack, Facebook, and YouTube. Okay, so a couple of things. I want to look at, let's look at some of these races here, specifically the Texas thing. Now, normally I don't focus on one particular state's election, even the one I live in, more than others. But because Texas is so incredibly important in terms of securing the White House, and because we have so many members of the Republican Party in Congress, Texas, from Texas and Senate, you know, all particularly Congress, I think it's important. And when you have such a target on the state by Democrats to flip it. So I saw this op-ed. Karl Rove announced a couple of days ago that this is what he wrote in the Wall Street Journal editorial that he published 2 days ago, why I'm voting for a Texas Democrat. Now, he doesn't like the Republican in this Texas Railroad Commission race. And of course, that's the Beau French tweet or post on X that we were talking about. He announced, Rove announced that he's instead going to vote. And by the way, John Cornyn was retweeting this to the cows came home. I don't know how many times he reposted this. Rove said that he's basically voting. Well, not basically. He's voting for Tallarico 2.0, the pro-trans, anti-Second Amendment, big-time Marxist, John Rosenthal, who is the Democrat running against Republican Beau French for that Texas Railroad Commission. And like I said, outgoing Senator John Cornyn was reposting everything. So because they don't like French's post, Rove and Cornyn think that all of us have to be punished. That we all have to be punished. Now, I have it on the rundown, and Juan, feel free to take some of the screenshots, particularly the face mask. Rove could have said that he's just not going to vote for French. That's all. He could have just said he is not voting in that specific race, and he's going to leave it blank. But he didn't. He didn't say that. He said that he's voting for the Democrat. And made a big deal about how this is only the second time in whatever many years that he's ever voted Democrat. He explicitly endorsed this Tallarico 2.0 Rosenthal guy. And not only did he tweet it, but then he wrote a column about it, an editorial about it for the Wall Street Journal, submitted it to the Wall Street Journal, and then had it published. And then he posted it on X and all over social media. So it's not like he did this like one and done thing. He explicitly endorsed. He said, I'm voting for a Texas Democrat. He could have said he wasn't going to vote for French. He could have said he's going to leave that spot blank, but he didn't say it. So he's voting for a guy who is pro-trans, who fought all of the legislation to protect children from genital mutilation in Texas. He's voting for a guy who believes that women should have men in their sports. By the way, this is what John Rosenthal, Juan's getting the photo of him. This is what this guy looks like right there. That's him. That is the guy who is running against Beau French in Texas for Texas Railroad Commission. This is the guy who wants to regulate oil and gas in Texas. That is what that position does. It is very powerful. We explained it yesterday, 3-person panel, and you regulate oil and gas. This is a guy who really promoted the lockdowns. He really promotes the Green New Deal. He's all in on climate change. He thinks, you know, because that I would say that there's science involved in his job. He thinks that a man can say that he's a woman and that's science. That's what John Rosenthal thinks. He's also a big anti-Second Amendment guy. He thinks that AR-15 should be banned. He thinks that semi-automatic rifles should be banned. I have all his tweets on it. This guy, he didn't scrub his timeline because I don't think that he thought someone was going to try to hand him the lead. So he didn't scrub his timeline. There's all this stuff up there. He's got all of this. I mean, all you got to do is search for his handle in AR-15 and all kinds of crazy stuff comes up. He says that he has tweeted, quote, gun violence is a public health crisis. He doesn't believe that teachers should be armed. He doesn't believe that we should have any way to protect schools using firearms. He thinks that that should not be allowed. He opposed constitutional carry, completely opposed it. And he literally typed this, quote, the eradicate transgenderism statement rings of Nazi fascism. He says that if you're against, and he's got tons of tweets on this, he thinks that if you're against transgenderism, then you're a Nazi. He's tweeted about that a million times. Juan's just got like several examples for you. He has blasphemed and says basically like how Tallarico has about how God wants trans and all this other stuff. I mean, it's insane. Now, if anyone is wondering, Dana, what do those issues specifically have to do with the Texas Railroad Commission, the entity that regulates oil and gas, and it's just about like science. And I feel it's that same clip, Kane, the Kylie Jenner clip. Right. See, this is some of Rosenthal's tweets, right? I mean, so sciencey, right? So you might be going, well, Dana, what does that have to do with the Texas Railroad Commission? That's the thing that regulates the oil and gas. It's about energy and like oil and like science and stuff. Well, that's because this guy believes that mandating DEI courses on diversity is science. He thinks he actually fought to have that mandatory in school under the science category. Yeah, he got involved with a school board fight in Houston that was trying to clean up their curriculum and get rid of all of the social justice DEI CRT nonsense. And he fought them. And you know how the media goes. The media is like, oh, this, you know, Cyfair ISD board voted to remove chapters teaching about the COVID vaccine and cultural diversity because they, I went and I was looking at all of these materials. They were literally calling people who did not believe in the clot shot anti-science. And then they were also trying to push critical race theory and diversity, you know, the DEI stuff, not even like, I mean, actual propaganda as science to be included in curriculum in public schools. That's the crazy thing about this. It's just insane. But this is the stuff that he's promoted. This is the Democrat in this race. Oh, by the way, he also totally backs the Hamas joint, the left in the Hamas's joint anti-Israel BDS movement. And he said that the BDS movement and targeting specifically Israeli businesses or people who are of Jewish descent, their businesses and boycotting them. He thinks that that's un-American. If you point that out, he's a big time leftist, right? He sits here and he backs all the stuff that Hamas does. He even issued a letter to this extent. He was trying to dress it in the robes of free speech, but it's still fascism and bigotry, to use the left's words that they love. They always use these words that apply to them, and they're actually accurately describe their behavior. So he also was mad and didn't believe that, because this is all stuff he's tweeted. I'm just giving you a general idea of who you're dealing with. Like, he thought apparently that Israel's response to Hamas in Gaza was too much. So he thinks that DEI should be mandated education for kids as science. He thinks that trans is science, and yet he wants to be able to regulate oil and gas. So I'm putting all of this together for you because I question the intelligence and I question the judgment of anyone who believes these things to apply their scientific reasoning to the job of Texas Railroad Commission. You see where I'm going now? Yes. Now, look, voters, if they choose, they can replace French next election if they want to. But I think it's asinine to hand a very powerful seat that regulates Texas energy. Guys, Texas is the leader in oil and gas for the nation by a wide margin. Texas leads the entire country in oil and gas production. And we are seriously entertaining the idea of handing that over to a Marxist who sees no real science, only politics, and backs energy policies that would completely destroy our energy production and hand everything over to China? Because you didn't like his opponent's post? Oh. Oh. Hmm. Wow. Hmm. That's science? That's supposed to be reasoning? So you didn't like his opponent's post, so might as well go ahead and just destroy Texas energy, right? Go ahead and hand it to a Marxist who thinks that we do too much anyway, right? This is the big thing. Democrats are using French's post as a distraction for, and we've talked about this, for the universal sentiment that all immigration, legal and illegal, needs to stop for a hot second while we kind of get our bearings. You know what I mean? We got to be able to get our, the nation needs to get her bearings. We have to be able to overhaul our immigration policy. And they're using his wording as this opportunity to cast as morally compromised anyone who questions, for instance, H-1Bs or anything. And they try to make it to where they're equally yoked in blame. And that's unfair, and it is just as cruel as what they claim French did. I mean, we are only literally able to just now exhale when it comes to domestic energy production, right? Kane, would you agree?
13: Yeah.
16: Yeah. Y'all, we're only just now able to exhale. Again, largest oil and gas producing state in the entire country. And we're going to put a Marxist troon in charge of it. Really? Karl Rove is going to vote for a Marxist troon because he didn't like French's post, guys. How is that? That's not a punishment to French. That's a punishment to all of us. That's putting a millstone around our neck. I didn't like what he posted. Really? I don't like having a Marxist troon strangle Texas oil and gas to death. What's worse? What's worse? You know? I mean, I don't get it. We're cutting off our nose to spite our face. It doesn't make any sense at all. You can take issue and you can go with that all day. That's fine. I am not going to punish myself by having this Marxist troon win the election and then make decisions that's going to impact all of us. Because, see, this is why this race is more than just about how it impacts Texas, because we are the largest oil and gas producer state in the nation. It's going to affect everyone. So why in the world? Oh, I didn't like his post. Guess I'm just going to give up. Oh, I didn't like his post. Guess we're just going to have to vote for the Marxist troon. Oh, my gosh. Why do we all have to be punished? Why do all of us have to be punished for his post? Why? And again, if Texas voters want to switch him out next election, they can. And if they want to, they should. But right now, to give that seat to a Marxist who wants to copy the Obama, Biden, Green New Energy ridiculousness? Are people just like, do they have a fetish for committing suicide, for political suicide? I'm curious, because that's literally the only thing that makes sense here. We got more on the way as we roll towards headlines, the bottom of this second hour, our partners over at Byrna. They call it Byrna Gun, but it's not a gun. I tell you, I carry, I will use lethal force and lead all day long to protect myself and my loved ones. I have no problem with that. But I also understand that sometimes you're not allowed to carry certain places because private property restrictions. And we're not Marxists, so we like private property, whether it's private property restrictions or whether it is municipal restrictions as well. I get it, right? But here's the thing. You need to still be able to protect yourself. So that's where a Byrna Gun comes in, because you know these entities that ban all of this don't ever have the security to protect you. So you need to make sure that you are protecting yourself. This is where Byrna comes in. Super easy to use. 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It's effective. It's no recoil. It's easy target acquisition. 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
17: A suspect in the murder of 62-year-old Anthony Tony Storms has been arrested in Pennsylvania. His identity has not been released. Prince George's County Police have arrested 61-year-old Joseph Lynch in the 1993 disappearance and murder of 10-year-old George Badinsky Jr. Lynch is also accused of being linked to a local pedophile ring as well. And seven people were shot Wednesday night in East Baltimore. A 3-year-old boy and a 16-year-old girl remain hospitalized. Kenneth Davis lives in East Baltimore.
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22: 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And now, all of the news you would probably miss. 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
2: There was a shark that attacked a swimmer in Australia and killed him. You're in the shark's house. Witnesses were called seeing a pool of blood. This is terrifying. Dude was killed by a shark as he was swimming off a western, swimming at a city beach in Western Australia. Search boats and choppers, they were searched. Oh my gosh, they literally have a photo of the water with blood in it. I didn't need to see that. Blah. But they said that, yeah, there's been a shark attack. What makes you think that? Said Jockey Raypak to the Australian Broadcasting Corporation. Maybe the fact that there was a guy screaming and blood in the water. They said he got attacked by a shark. That's insane. Not like 250 miles north of Perth, there was another person. This was a surfer that got a serious leg wound. The sharks in Australia will cut you. I think they carry switchblades in addition to their teeth. I wouldn't swim in the waters of...
22: With control of Congress hanging in the balance and the future of President Trump's agenda.
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4: News. I'm Dave Packer. President Trump says he's forming a new AI force amid growing concerns about the technology.
5: Referring to the fears around AI as a hoax, Trump asserted in a post on social media that we will not in any way hinder or stifle the growth of this incredible industry. But, Trump added, in order to look out for the bad aspects of AI, the U.S. would form an AI force and appoint an AI czar in the near future. The White House did not immediately respond to a request for comment.
4: ABC's Chuck Sievertson. There have been four measles deaths in Pennsylvania amid the outbreak there, and now health officials warning of a possible exposure to the disease at children's hospitals in Philadelphia and Pittsburgh. Tensions in the Middle East escalating. The U.S. State Department advising Americans to seriously reconsider travel in the Middle East, citing Houthi hostilities in Saudi Arabia. Earlier Saturday, Saudi Arabia confirming Houthis tried to attack Riyadh with a ballistic missile that it says was intercepted. This is ABC News.
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36: Weather.
10: The forecast for tonight, expect increasing clouds. There is a slight chance for a light rain shower. Temperatures drop back into the upper 60s. On Sunday, variable clouds. It'll be warm and humid with a chance for a passing shower or thunderstorm. High temperatures in the upper 70s and low 80s. 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
12: Okay, gang. So, chances are there'll never be an emergency ever, ever again.
36: Mm-hmm.
12: But just in case, let's talk about a plan.
36: Okay.
12: So, who's going to do what? Anyone? Yeah, okay, perfect. We'll figure it out as we go. So, who is going to grab the go bag?
36: What's a go bag? It is a bag we do not have that is filled with things we really, really need in an emergency.
31: Guess we won't have to worry about it then.
12: Ah, good point. So, we all know who to call if something happens then, right?
31: I'd have to call Jill, Devin, Melissa, Karen, and Bruce.
36: And I will try to call all of you, but Greg doesn't have a cell phone. Dad's phone will have a dead battery.
12: No doubt.
36: And Julie will be on the phone with Jill, Devin, Melissa, Karen, and Bruce.
12: Well, this is great. I am so glad that we don't have a plan.
36: I know.
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1: Welcome back, ladies and gentlemen, to the program. Bottom of the second hour. Two things. I'm going to have one dumb thing and one gross thing and then one really dumb thing. So that's what's happening right now. The first thing, we had this headline about it, the toilets of tomorrow, right? I am just trying to wrap my head around how Ma'am Donnie decided to spend $4 million of taxpayer money with a company called Throne Labs to install solar-powered bougie porta-potties. How many did you say there were currently?
2: There's two up now, and they plan on a total of

0: night, this is going to turn into a dive bar bathroom. And you all know it. And then during the winter, the homeless are going to be sleeping in there. But what gets me, because they say there's a strict 10-minute limit. And I asked Kane, I said, so what happens if, you know, it's after 10 minutes? They literally send people from Throne Labs to get you. That is absolutely true. This sounds like Squid Games. They send people from Throne Labs to get you. So I just feel like I want to test that. You know, like what happens if you just like decide to camp out there for an hour? Are the Throne Lab people going to show up in hazmat suits, right, to go into the Poonasium there and like extract you? How does this work? I really desperately need to know that, because unless I see it, it's just the threat and it's empty, right? You know, these are going to be nasty. They're little hot boxes. The little Dutch ovens right there that they drop. That's Kane. You know, I'm right. You guys know I'm right. I'm just saying. But they don't have to hook them up to stuff. So that's why they say they're easy to just put whatever. And they said that they remotely monitor them with sensors. This is the stuff the left comes up with. Can you guys reduce crime? No, the best we can do is the best we can do is a bougie techno toilet. That's all we can do. They call them a robot toilet, but that's not even right. I thought that there was going to be a robot that followed you around, like waiting to go, right? Like when you're playing Helldivers and you get the Seif that follow you and they stim you when you need some health. That might be a reach too far for some of you. But I just thought it was going to be a little robot with a toilet that was going to follow you. These are not robo toilets. These are stupid boxes. That's what they are. Juan's showing you. That's what that looks like. How is that a robo toilet? Also, can a wheelchair actually get up that ramp? I mean, that looks quite narrow. That is way narrow, right? You can't get a wheelchair in the little box, can you? Right? So how's that going to work out? I don't know. I made a questions. They said that they require a manual cleaning every 11 to 15 uses. And the contract requires the company to respond to emergencies like people trapped inside within 2 hours. So if you get trapped in one of these things, you got about 2 hours. Okay. Juan's getting ready to show you the inside. I think it's adorable that they try to go with this banana leaf wallpaper. You guys know this is going to be tore up like a Target John in like 5 seconds. You guys know that. Like, this is not going to last. This, if there's anything that we have learned about people, is they love destroying pretty things, right? But this is not a robo toilet. It is not a robo toilet. I take great issue with Gothamist claiming that this is a robo toilet. This is just a bougie outhouse. A bougie, like a Johnny on the spot. That's all this is. That's all it is. So you have to text a number to get in it. They said that they're going to, listen to how much money they're just wasting here. The city also plans to distribute physical cards through outreach teams to provide access for homeless people who don't have cell phones. Here's my toilet card. You know, a homeless person's going to hole up in this. You're going to have a whole homeless city in these things, and they're just going to take turns swiping the cards over and over again so they never go out over their 10-minute limit. So the Throne Labs people aren't going to come and get them. This is the dumbest thing I've ever seen. It's like Pawn Stars, where they're like, well, you know, I mean, we really need some, like, reduced crime and cleaner streets. Best I can do is a fake robo-toilet. Best I can do.
1: You want to guess how much per it is? Let's assume all 17 get built. Because currently this is a $4 million project.
0: You're going to really make me mad, aren't you?
1: Each one.
0: Each one of the bougie toilets?
1: $235,294.
0: So $300,000 per thing.
1: Per robo.
0: Per Dutch oven.
1: Yeah, per robo head. Yeah.
0: Lorraine says she thinks that'll work for the wheelchairs. I don't know. I don't know. I would try it. What if you get locked in there and you're in, I don't know, I'm made of questions right now. This sounds like a $300,000 nightmare. Best thing I can do is a $300,000 hot box. It's what we got right here. That's it. Can we talk about the people who are not naked, dressed in flesh-colored Spanx? Okay, first off, Kane, I need you to tell everybody what you sent me and what we are going to gear up to look at. Don't put it up there yet, Juan. We got to set the people up because they are going to throw up. I'm sorry. Yeah.
1: You know how it is when you're just scrolling around.
0: No, yeah. I don't know. You're doom scrolling is what you're doing.
1: Interwebs.
0: You're drinking your Scooby tea, doom scrolling.
1: Yeah, I'm doing my due diligence.
0: What is your algorithm feeding you? Or what do you do? What are you looking at that this is what you're

0: research I do for you. This show, you don't even want to know.
1: Oh, my gosh. Okay, so Kane sends this link, and I just go ahead and tell the people.
0: So there is a variety of people that are dancing in circles in Spanx-style style body suits, and they're flesh-colored, colored to the tone of their own flesh. And it makes it look like they're naked.
1: So
0: they're
1: not naked, but but Juan, so you got to understand, Juan is like the purest, one of the purest life forms on this rock. And he's like, I'm just not putting that on.
0: He's like the first, like, I'm not putting first that on. Driven mountain Montana snow. He is so pure.
1: He insisted on blurring it. So it's not that they're naked. They're too close to that for Juan. So
0: all right, he blurred
1: them.
0: Blurred them.
1: Now listen to the music.
0: And that's not fake audio, by the way. That's what's really happening.
1: Nobody playing a musical instrument is playing the same thing. They're in Spanx. All these people are in Spanx. I need here. Can we hear the music real quick?
0: Turn up this atrocity. I'm winning. I'm winning. I'm winning. You know I'm making it happen. You
1: know I'm making it happen. Like, the piano person is, like, doing God knows what. The guy with the stringed instrument sitting on the edge of the stage, the hippie, is in his own world. I really don't think that the vocalists know how to vocalize because they're just like, I don't know what that is. But where is this at and why, Kane? Tell us all.
0: Well, it's apparently an art display. Yeah, it's an art display. And I don't know exactly what it's for. I'm sure that the tweet says it, but you know
1: what? I have a question.
0: Yeah.
1: I noticed there were some heads there in the front, like people were seated for this.
2: Yes.
1: Whatever that was. So if someone was like, I'm going to sit down and watch these people in Spanx.
0: Oh, I see. This took place in Wisconsin at the Art of Preserve. It's of John Michael Kohler Arts Center. And apparently this is how they decided to preserve it.
1: One of the things I hate about the left is that they make everything ugly. They take art and they're like, that looks too pretty. I'm going to mess it up. And they just, that's not art. So that is what happens, by the way. Basically, that's what happens when wedding receptions go on too long. That's what you're seeing. Because people are like, I can sing. I can play an instrument. And then everyone, you know, that's what ends up happening. And if that's what it's called, that's actually pretty funny. But it's not. You know, that they actually were giving it a really solid effort. But if it was called, and I call this the wedding reception that went on too long, that would actually be hysterical as performance art. But as is, no one knows what's happening. Like the piano, what the hell is the pianist doing? They're like playing something entirely different. Then you have this, like, hacky sack hippie. So, you know, that's like a whole other subgenre of hippie. You have like the Chong people, Cheech, the pop people, the boomer pop people.
0: Cheech and Chong.
1: Okay, those OG hippies. And then you have the hacky sack hippies, which are their grandkids. And they play hacky sack. And they're like white people that get dreadlocks, which doesn't make any sense to me. And they play hacky sack. And they smell like... They smell just because they use Toms of Maine. Those people. So that's the guy who, what was that? A ukulele? What is that? What is happening? It is like someone threw a bunch of ideas in a box and shook it up and threw it out. And that's what you have.
0: I just took a peek at the stock market. Eye bleach is really going crazy.
1: Gosh,
0: now.
1: I need to get into that right now.
0: Yeah, eye bleach is really going good.
1: But who is convinced, like, hey guys, I have a great idea for performance. Let's put on our nudie Spanx. And then we're going to have our friends. We're just going to like grab people to make music. And we're going to do whatever that is. A twerk circle. A twerk. A twerkle.
2: New word.
1: They created a twerkle. And then you've got the hippie who's like, I'm in my own world. He's probably like, he probably ate a whole bag of the gummies. And is like playing his little ukulele. I don't know how else to explain this, but Juan is hell bent on not showing you this again. He is. He's keeping it real for the show. He was like, I'm just not putting this up here. He was thoroughly disgusted. He's like, oh, I love this so much. Oh my gosh, I'm trying to.
0: Hashtag twerkle.
1: Yeah, I'm saying this is what, but this is what the left does. Nobody knows how to play anything. They can't carry a tune. But have you noticed that's always been the left? It's, they always get like, well, we had the protest video where they were protesting some business a couple of weeks ago, and they couldn't even clap the same. They were trying to clap and chant, and nobody was like even the same beat. Nobody could even do that. What is the problem with them? It's like the moment politics are introduced into music, the music just sucks. It's bad, right? Speaking of which, we're going to make fun of the Irish with Ed Sheeran. So an Irish, it's one Irish radio station, right, that said, we're not playing his music anymore. We don't like him. And we're like, why don't you like him? Well, because McElturd decided to press his luck with the venues, and they told the promoters. So they decided, people are going scorched earth on this little Ed Sheeran guy. I've never felt sorrier for a ginger in my life. I love red hair. I've never felt sorrier for a ginger in my life. They are coming down on this dude, and he legit didn't do anything. And he says, look, I don't talk about politics because I'm just there to entertain. And they're all like foaming at the mouth over this. We've got to dive into that. We got Florida Man on the way as well. And I'm just hoping Florida Man does not take it further than the Twerkle people did. 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
14: It's his life mission to make bad decisions. It's time for Florida Man.
1: Oh, man. This guy's a jerk. A Florida man confessed to hitting pedestrians on purpose in the farmer's market parking lot. The farmer's market. 73-year-old Grump. He faces a felony charge after Delray police said that he deliberately drove his car into a pedestrian outside the farmer's market. Glenn Hartman was arrested and charged with an offense involving an act committed during another felony that could cause death. They were at the Boys Farmer's Market. Maybe he was mad because the name wasn't literal. The Boys Farmer's Market parking lot after receiving reports of a crash involving a pedestrian. When police arrived, the article says they found the injured man sitting on the curb. He had injuries, visible injuries to his left lower leg, ankle, and shin. The victim said he had just parked his car, was walking towards the market when a white vehicle seemed to intentionally turn towards him. He managed to push the car off, which kept it from hitting anything below his lower leg. So they were reading, they were talking to the guy, read his rights, and he goes, yeah, he admitted that he struck him on purpose. And then he goes, he woke up feeling depressed and just wanted to hurt somebody. And so he waited, literally, he said he drove to the farmer's market and waited for someone to walk in front of his car before he stepped on the gas. So he's being held without bond. Wow. Just woke up having a bad day. Just, I mean, he took that Limp Bizkit song, literally. Just give me something to break. How about your leg? You know, good night. So a Florida mess. Florida man was arrested for a $1 million jeans heist. Jeans? This is like Frank from Always Sunny. This is some bridge denim stuff right here. So Panama City, Florida, a $1 million in jeans. So apparently now the reason this happened in April, but it's like going through the court, the legal proceedings now, which is why it's a headline. He stole a shipment of about 20,000 jeans. Well, okay. Well, sorry. What were they? Oh, they were Wranglers. They was Wrangler jeans valued at approximately $1 million. So they said that, there was a truck that had hired this transport company to pick up the shipment and deliver it to Seminole, Oklahoma, and that Marcos Garcia arrived, provided his driver's license, and he was like, oh, I'm the one that's acting on behalf of the transport. And then they put it on his trailer, and he drove away with all the jeans. How does that happen? That's a very specific thing. He had to have been, I mean, that's an inside thing, obviously. Anyway, they tracked him and they arrested him. He's so going to jail because, I mean, he's on camera. There's just no way out of this. A Florida man dubbed the Lego Bandit snapped after a high-speed U-Haul. Wait, there's a high-speed U-Haul chase? You can do high speeds in a U-Haul?
2: I think so either.
1: This guy looks unfortunate. A routine shoplifting investigation led people to dismantle the crime ring run by a guy known as the Lego Bandit. Nassau County, 43-year-old Ronald Tipton, a string of thefts involving expensive Lego kits. And so he would stack shopping carts, dash out of the fire doors, and then go into a getaway car and then put it in a U-Haul. So that's what happened. And he apparently struck one store three times and stole like thousands of dollars of stuff. They finally caught him. But but it wasn't before he had a high speed is doing a lot of heavy lifting here pursuit that wound through traffic and ended miles away at Fernandina Beach, and so they ended up nabbing him. That's a very odd thing. What are you in jail for? I stole a bunch of Legos. You are so going to be somebody's girlfriend in jail with a crime like that. We've got more on the way. Third hour coming up. Stick with us.

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0: I'm Dave Packer. Tensions in the Middle East escalating this weekend. The U.S. State Department advising Americans to seriously reconsider travel in the Middle East, citing Houthi hostilities in Saudi Arabia.
1: As the war with Iran passes the 200-day mark, Saudi Arabia says Iranian-backed Houthis have attacked facilities across the country, including the capital of Riyadh. On Saturday, the Saudis say they intercepted a ballistic missile fired toward the capital. A large plume of smoke could be seen near the city's main airport after a series of explosions. The Saudis also say the Houthis tried to target civilians and civilian sites in the western region, but they were thwarted by its defense air systems. Perry Russom, ABC News, New York.
0: A new U.S. security deal with Greenland, announced by President Trump, confirmed by Denmark, is expected to be finalized at the upcoming UN General Assembly. ABC's Lama Hassan in London.
2: The State Department says the deal would remain in effect even if Greenland becomes a fully independent country. Following the announcement, the government of Greenland and the Danish Prime Minister issued a joint statement saying the nations expect to sign a measure next week that strengthens security in the Arctic and the North Atlantic region.
0: Health officials warn of a possible exposure to measles at children's hospitals in Philadelphia and Pittsburgh. And Philadelphia officials say possibly exposed infants are being offered preventative antibody treatment. ABC News medical contributor Dr. Alok Patel.
3: Measles can result in hospitalizations and lifelong debilitation. So this really does take a all-hands-on-deck approach to combat the misinformation, make sure people are getting these shots in time for their kids, especially now that school is in session.
0: The Ed Sheeran tour sparking protests over the decision to drop rapper Macklemore from the tour lineup following his onstage pro-Palestinian comments. Macklemore and other openers dropped out of the tour, and at his concert in Philadelphia Saturday night, Sheeran sang he wants his music and shows to be about unity and humanity, not politics. 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
0: More than 10,000 security guards in San Francisco on strike, saying they're protecting companies that have billions in wealth, but they make a little more than $20 an hour. ABC's Jacqueline Lee.
6: In a statement, Allied Universal, which is one of the companies negotiating with the union, saying in part, we have made substantial progress in negotiations as part of our commitment to finding common ground. Union reps saying this was months of failed negotiations, with workers offered a 65-cent raise per hour over 2 years.
0: Reporters for 3 major news organizations say they were denied access to the White House on Saturday. That's a day early before President Trump said that media outlets were banned because he doesn't like their coverage. ABC's Stephen Portnoy in Washington.
7: For nearly 5 decades, federal courts have held that under the First Amendment, the White House cannot strip access to the complex by correspondents based on the content of their reporting. And last year, a federal judge ruled against Trump's efforts to ban the Associated Press from the small contingent of pool reporters who cover him in the Oval Office or on Air Force One. Now, a divided appeals court panel later put much of that ruling on hold, saying that Trump could continue to exclude certain reporters from what it deemed restricted presidential spaces, like the Oval Office, Air Force One, but not from the briefing room or from other areas of the White House when they're open to the entire press corps.
0: Now, CNN, MSNBC, and Politico all issued statements standing by their reporters, condemning the president's move and vowing to fight it. Dave Packer, ABC News.
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9: Weather.
10: The forecast for tonight, expect increasing clouds. There is a slight chance for a light rain shower. Temperatures drop back into the upper 60s. On Sunday, variable clouds. It'll be warm and humid with a chance for a passing shower or thunderstorm. High temperatures in the upper 70s and low 80s. 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
8: 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The pivotal midterm elections are just weeks away. With control of Congress hanging in the balance and the future of President Trump's agenda.
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0: Welcome to Coast AM. I'm your host, Rich Barra, and tonight, somewhere in a darkened house, a dog is staring at something that isn't there. At least nothing you can see. Its ears rise, its body goes still, its eyes follow something across the room, and then it growls. For thousands of years, human beings have wondered whether animals can sense things that we cannot. I think the definitive answer is yeah, totally. They can sense danger, death, the approach of someone they love, and perhaps something from the other side. We like to believe we understand the world around us. We trust our eyes, our ears, our senses, but what if the world doesn't end at the limits of human perception? What if something can stand beside you without you even knowing it's there, but your dog knows? Tonight we enter that world. Haunted houses, spirits that refuse to leave, voices from empty rooms, animals that may still return long after they're gone, and people who say that they can communicate with them. Then later tonight, we're going to leave the haunted house and head into another darkness, the deep ocean, a place on our own planet where sunlight disappears, pressure becomes crushing, waves can rise out of nowhere, ships vanish, aircrafts disappear, vast stretches of the world beneath us remain completely, totally unknown. The Bermuda Triangle, rogue waves, that Malaysian Flight 370, mega tsunamis, all those mysteries still waiting in the deep. Two worlds tonight, one just beyond what we can see, the other just beneath us. The lights are down low, the night is wide open. From an underground studio deep in the heart of Arizona, I'm Rich Barra. We sail into the mystic together. Amber Morgan is our first guest, and I want to spend some time with her to get to know her, get to know what she does, get to know what she sees, feels, and smells that some of the rest of us can't. She's been doing it for about 30 years now. We're going to get to that right when we come back on Coast to Coast AM.
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0: Welcome back to Coast AM. I'm your host, Rich Barra, and for more than three decades now, Angel Morgan has worked as a clairvoyant, a medium, an animal communicator, and paranormal investigator. She serves clients across North America, Europe, and beyond. She's known for her compassionate, honest, and heart-centered approach to connecting with both animals and the spirit world. What a lovely time of year to talk about things that are seen and unseen and maybe just felt. Won't you welcome Angel Morgan to the show? Hey, Angel, nice to meet you.
4: Hi, nice to meet you too, Rich. I'm so excited to be here.
0: Yeah, there's so many things I need to ask you, but since we're just getting to know each other, let's start at the beginning with you. And I know that you're accomplished, and I know that you can tap into just about anything that there is to tap into. But tell me how this got started for you. Bring me in like I've never had an odd sense or felt somebody behind me before. When did you first start knowing that you were different than the other muggles?
4: Well, to be perfectly honest with you, I was a non-believer. I, when I was a little girl, I had an experience, one experience that I understood and knew that I had consciously. I was in that in-between place, and I was waking up, and I saw my great aunt, and she was standing beside this tree. It was like the tree of life. That's what I know it as now. Mm. And she was wearing this black, almost Victorian gown. And I'm Maltese, so we're very traditional people. And I remember the feeling. I remember it was like a hot day and cicadas, and it was very calming. And I remember coming out of that and opening my eyes, and my mother came up the stairs and she was sobbing. And this woman, she had raised my mom. And she turned around and she said, "Your great auntie Mary died." And I said, "Yeah, I know." And she goes, "Well, how do you know?" And I said, "Well, because I just saw her." And she said, "No." She said, "You didn't see anything. You didn't hear anything. And you don't talk about this." Said, "All right. Here's a little 6-7-year-old kid."
0: I was wondering how old you were. 6 or 7?
4: Yeah. Yeah. I was probably about 6 or 7. And I remember the impact that had on me.
0: Well, it sounds like it made you a non-believer is what it did. Did you go,
4: yes, it did. It did. But the thing is, you know, as much as I was a non-believer, I grew up with experiences. Like, I felt things and I knew things, but I always dismissed it. I always rationalized it in some way. I remember in high school walking with a friend of mine, and I was just like, wow, you know, I have all these feelings today, and I feel like they're not mine. Right. And I remember turning to him and going, it's just the day, whatever, and walking away, which is what most of us do. Right. And it wasn't until years and years later that I started getting outside. I started becoming more athletic, outdoorsy. I started riding mountain bikes. Mm. I started connecting with nature. I started having these really weird dreams. And it was like, oh, okay, this is unique. And I ended up well, it's a long story, but to
0: that's
4: make
0: okay. we
4: a
0: got
4: long
0: time.
4: Story short.
0: I took
4: oh, we
0: a break
4: do?
0: Early.
4: Okay,
0: I
4: well,
0: got
4: in that
0: time
4: case,
0: for you. Yeah, let's
4: yeah.
0: go.
4: well, in that case, I remember I was in my home, and for whatever reason, I had this feeling that my uncle, my dad's brother, was passing. And I knew he was not well, but I remember taking a blanket and sitting on the couch, and I put the blanket over me. And I closed my eyes, and I remember seeing him in a bed. And then my grandfather was on one side of him, who had passed away. And my dad was on the other side of him. And his other brother, Tommy, was standing at the foot of the bed. And then I remember seeing myself, and I told everyone, I said, "Just tell him to go. It's okay. Just tell him to go." And it's almost like we were working as a team, as a tribe. And I remember coming out of that, it was almost like I saw his spirit rise. I saw everything, and I thought, okay, this is very cinematic. And I came out of that, and I remember taking note of the time, and the time was 11:46. And then I called my father, and I said, "Hey," and he goes, "Oh, I'm glad you called." And I said, "Why?" And he goes, "Uncle Frankie passed." And I'm like, "Wait, what?" And he goes, "Yeah." And he goes, "Exactly what time did he pass?" And he goes, "I believe it was like around 11:45, something like that." And I'm like, "Oh my God." So to me, that was undeniable, but my brain was still like, okay, no, this can't be happening, because that's what we do.
0: Well, I wonder how you can be a non-believer after that.
4: Right, right. So this is where my brain kind of started to come into conflict with itself. And after that, I started having even heavier experiences. Like I was sitting in my home yet again, and these were in quiet moments, right? And I remember there was this almost like a figure in the house, and I didn't understand what was going on, but I could feel this presence. And then all of a sudden, it was like I knew and I could see that it was a female, but it was so dark and it was so energetically heavy. And I didn't understand it. So this was really frightening to me. And I just remember going, no, you have to go away. You have to go away. You have to go away. And all of a sudden the room got lighter and I went, wow, that was bizarre. And it was after that, that I ended up not having more experiences, and I just started.
0: How long was it dormant?
4: I would say probably about 2 years. And then I started to get interested in this again because I got interested in who I was as a Maltese woman. And I started researching my culture. And I started to realize, wow, this is a really magical culture. Like we have, you know, the 28 temples of Tarshin, which is like a fertility, a grounds for fertility worship. And there was paganism. And I was reading about how archaeologists were saying that Malta could possibly be a place where all goddess worshiping cultures emanated from. It was amazing what I was reading. And then all of a sudden, I read this article on how there was a people before the people. So there was, the island was populated. And then there, for no reason whatsoever, or reasons we don't know, there was a mass exodus for about 2,000 years. And then people started coming back to the island. And I'm like, wow, this is amazing. And so I started to get interested in the magical history. I started to get interested in, you know, how Catholicism came and how paganism was integrating in that or not integrating in that. And I thought, wow, this is really interesting. And my need to know more started to grow. And through magical circumstances, I found this little store in Newmarket, Ontario, and I started frequenting this store. And I started asking questions, and it was really, really cool. You know,
0: what
4: that
0: kind of store?
4: I was very young. It was a metaphysical store. It was a witch store run by hereditary witches. Yeah.
0: You didn't happen to listen to the show last night, did you?
4: No. Why?
0: Because the first part of the show, we had a witch on. Her name's Wendy. And a listener called who was having some problems in her house. And she was saying that you need to go get railroad spikes. I'm like, beyond a railroad, where do you get those?
4: Oh, my God.
0: Like, you should go buy a witch store. And I'm like, oh, my God, I've never seen a witch store. And so while we were on the air, I Googled witch stores near me. And there's like four of them.
4: I've never seen one. Yeah, they're far more popular now than they've ever been. And yes,
0: I mean, something must be calling in. Last two nights, it's come up in my world. It must be something I need to go check out. I pay attention to the signs.
4: You know what? Rail ties, if it comes up for you, put one in your car, put four on the different corners of your house, just bang them. It's protection. It keeps out the gooly goo goos, right? And it's funny because, I mean, you work with this stuff, indirectly with having guests on. So, you know, if we're reading and that kind of stuff, sometimes things might travel home. So these are kind of little things that we do for our homes and for ourselves to protect ourselves. Now, there are some of us who are backwards. So myself, I don't use iron because it actually amplifies my abilities, whereas iron usually dampens the abilities of a seer. I've just always been backwards. It's just who I am.
0: You have to figure that out the hard way?
4: Yes, very much so.
0: These life lessons you got to figure out the hard way? Okay,
4: yeah,
0: so.
4: Right, well, after 30 years, you know, you have some experience. So, but yeah, so I found this place in Newmarket, and she asked me one question. She goes, okay. She goes, if you have salt and it's in your, and you know, you've dropped it or whatever, or there's like, you know, but what would you do? Or even if you've done a magical working, what would you do with it? And I said, you know, I said, it's everyday stuff. I probably throw it over my shoulder, right? Superstition. I said, but if it's a magical working, which I've never really done before, I said, you know, I'd probably take it to the water and I put it in the water. And she goes, oh, you're a witch. And I'm like, excuse me, what? And she goes, you're a witch. And I'm like, okay. That's the first time anybody had said that. And there was a reader there that day. And I thought, you know what? This is fun. I'm going to go and I'm going to get a reading. This is the first day I was there. And her name was Angela Swift. And we sat down. And at that point, I was an actor. I was in the last cuts of Shaw Festival, Stratford Festival. They were, I'm a classically trained actor. And those are our bigger theaters here. And she looked at me and I said, okay, what am I going to do with my life? And she turns around and she goes, you know what? She goes, you're going to do this. And I'm like, what? And she goes, you're going to do this. I'm like, huh, okay. Well, that was a waste of $45. Awesome, because that time, that's what it cost. I'm like, she's on crack. So I left. Within a few weeks of that, I ended up, through magical circumstances, booking a flight to Guatemala. So when I was in Guatemala, I was at this retreat, and it was really, you know, it was a beautiful retreat. It was really wonderful. But what I didn't know, oddly enough, was that it was a silent retreat. When I signed up, I was so excited.
0: What did you think it was when you signed up for a retreat in Guatemala?
4: Well, when I signed up, I thought there was this thing on it that said, well, you know, you get to go and meet a shaman and do ceremony. So that's all I was focused on. Right. I was focused on this beautiful villa that was going to be in Guatemala. You know, it was going to be on the side of a volcano. And I kind of missed the fine print. And if anybody knows me, silence is not quite my thing. So needless to say, the woman who ran this place and I, we kind of butt heads a little bit. And I was so arrogant at the time. And I've never actually told this story before on the air. But since we're being honest, I remember this one night. They were doing these prayers, and I remember it was like over this sound system. And I remember saying to myself, oh my God, I want to sleep. So I went to her and I was so, so vapid. And I said to her, I said, can't we just ask them to turn it off? Like, can't we just tell them to stop? And she goes, but they're praying. And I'm like, but they're praying. Why can't they go to a church or something? Like that's how unconscious I was. And so a few days after that incident, she sat me down and she said, listen, she goes, I want to take you into the mountains. And I said, why? And she goes, I want you to meet a medicine man. I said, okay, fine. So I let her take me up into the mountains, and we went on these like little chicken buses, you know, those ones you go up into the mountains and they're, you know, they go around the mountain and like the tail goes off the mountain. You're like, okay, I'm going to die now. And so she took me up into the mountains, and I thought, well, I'm going to meet a medicine man, right? And this is going to be great. And they're going to live in this big house, and people are going to give them all this stuff, and it's going to be really. And we ended up in this little shanty town. And right away I was like, wow, wait, what? Okay, what's going on here? And I thought, okay, I've been kidnapped. I'm going to die. Like, these are the thoughts that are going through my head. And I'm sitting there, and she goes, okay, you need to just wait here. And there's this big door, and she goes over to the door, and literally this guy, she knocks on the door, and this guy kind of opens the door. You see him, and then he closes it again. And I'm like, what is going on here? So she goes, you stay here. So she walks in. Now I'm sitting there, and this little black dog comes around, and this dog puts its paws on my lap. And this is the first time I ever really consciously heard anything. And I heard, it's okay, I'm with you. All right.
0: From the dog.
4: Yeah, from the dog. So I heard this in my head. And the dog goes away. So I got up and I kind of looked around the corner. That's a shanty town. So my logical brain's going, okay, well, it could have gone anywhere, right? Just disappeared. Now, we have to go back a little bit, because when I was in the villa one day, I was looking at this book, and I was looking at all these amazing pictures of Pana Achel, which was their market. And I decided that I was going to go into Pana Achel. This was before the mountain. So I went into Pana Achel, and all the pictures that were in this book, I was led to each one. In fact, there was a church there. And in this church, there was a floor that apparently, during the revolution, there were bodies in the floor. Ooh. And this is where they put the bodies. And after the revolution, there was this huge earthquake, and it opened, and all the bodies were found. Well, I was led to this church. So I didn't know where I was or what I was doing. I just kind of went for a walk in the market, and I was led to the different pictures. And everybody was so happy at this church. And I thought, how could you be happy knowing the history of this place? And I remember talking to somebody and they said to me, this is the only church we have in our town. That's our past. We live in the present. Mm. And it all of a sudden occurred to me that I had been seeing all day all of these people who were impoverished, children without shoes and running around and this kind of stuff, but they were all happy. And I realized, wow, they were so in the present. And everything in that book that I was led to was a learning that day. But the one thing I didn't see was there was a picture of Saint Simon, who was the saint of Panachal in Guatemala. And at Easter, and I was there just after Easter, there were effigies of him that they would have, and he would have a cigar in one hand and a beer in another.
0: Sounds like he's having a good time.
4: Yeah, he was. Oh, trust me, they have a great time in Guatemala with their ceremonies. And so they had to keep it lit, and they had to keep the beer topped up, right? The foam had to be topped up, and that's how they did their offering. So this was the only thing I didn't encounter. And I thought, okay, that's really odd. So now flash forward, I'm sitting there in front of this metal door thinking I'm going to die. So she opens the door and I walk in. Sitting there on an altar is not only an effigy of Saint Simon, it's the actual picture from the book.
0: Whoa.
4: And I was like, oh my God, what is happening here? Like my heart was pounding. It was racing. I knew in that moment, I knew something was happening, but I didn't know what it was. And I remember seeing all of these people and they were ailing. They were there to see this medicine man. And she kind of hurried me across this room and I went into this room and there was this stone, almost like an altar, a round altar. It really looked like something out of Indiana Jones. It truly, truly did. And I remember looking up and there was a hole in the ceiling and the sun was coming down and this was around midday. So he said, you know, there was an interpreter there. She was interpreting. And I guess now that I'm hearing that music, we'll come back.
0: Oh, you're good. Yeah. Well, I told you we had time. We did take a little bit of time, but that's okay.
4: Yeah.
0: But that's a good place to stop right for a minute. And then we will come back and find out, when your powers got turned on. It sounds like Guatemala had a lot to do with it. Right back with Angel Morgan. And later in the show, your calls with Angel Morgan. She's going to stare a hole right through your soul when we come back on Coast to Coast AM.

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5: ABC News on this time. Tensions in the Middle East escalating this weekend. The U.S. State Department advising Americans to seriously reconsider travel in the Middle East, citing Houthi hostilities in Saudi Arabia. Now, earlier Saturday, Saudi Arabia confirming Houthis tried to attack Riyadh with a ballistic missile that it says was intercepted. A new U.S. security deal with Greenland announced by President Trump is expected to be finalized at the upcoming U.N. General Assembly. ABC's Lama Hassan in London.
6: The State Department says the deal would remain in effect even if Greenland becomes a fully independent country. Following the announcement, the government of Greenland and the Danish Prime Minister issued a joint statement saying the nations expect to sign a measure next week that strengthens security in the Arctic and the North Atlantic region.
5: Health officials warn of a possible exposure to measles at children's hospitals in Philadelphia and Pittsburgh. In Philadelphia, officials say possibly exposed infants are being offered preventative antibody treatment. This is ABC News.
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7: Weather.
8: The forecast for tonight, expect increasing clouds. There is a slight chance for a light rain shower. Temperatures drop back into the upper 60s. On Sunday, variable clouds. It'll be warm and humid with a chance for a passing shower or thunderstorm. High temperatures in the upper 70s and low 80s. 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

0: for that.
1: Well, I you know, when I first started filling in for George, the bosses called me and they're like, hey, we know you do a morning show in your normal life, but remember, people are trying to go to sleep. And this is how they started the conversation. You did a fine job, but can you take that Rich Barra energy down by just 5%? No, 10, 20, take it down by 40%. Because that's
0: don't you dare.
1: No,
0: I just
1: gotta
0: dare.
1: Be me. I gotta be me.
0: That's right. That's
1: okay,
0: right.
1: Okay. So let's recap a little bit because I know people have probably tuned in a little bit in the middle of our story. So let me see if I can, do a quick reset for people. And you tell me if I go astray anywhere, Angel. So Angel first realized that she had a little bit of messaging from the other side when she was a child, but her parents shut it down, and she became a non-believer in any of this stuff. She went on a retreat to Guatemala, where she thought it would be, you know, fun in the sun by the pool and all kinds of, you know, neat kind of like shaman-y things. But she was taken to a medicine man in the middle of a shanty town. And where we left off before commercial, right before the switch really clicked back on, a small dog put his paws upon her and said, "It's cool. I'm here with you." The metal door of the medicine man opens, and that's where we are. How was that?
0: Yes. And so I'm standing at the altar, and he gave me these candles, and he lit all the candles, and it's midday. So like, I'm hot, and I'm just like, you know, if I'm going to have hallucinations, this is why. And, I remember him saying to me, "You're going to speak to animals and you're going to make a difference in the world." And the first thought in my head is, okay, this guy's on crack. That literally was the first thought in my head. And he did all these beautiful things, you know, with flowers and, you know, Florida water and all of these things, and things that I couldn't truly appreciate at the time. I look back now and I'm like, wow, I'm so grateful for that. I remember going back to the villa and I had to process what had happened. So I was sitting there in my little cabana, and this hummingbird came really close to me. And that had never, like, I'd never had an experience like that before. And I could feel it. I could feel everything, and I didn't want to move because I didn't want this to end. And it was such a beautiful moment. And it's so funny because the hummingbird since then has always been a part of my life and just kind of in the background to remind me that the magic is there. And I remember them telling me as well that if you connect the land, if you connect to nature, you'll begin to see in Guatemala animals in the trees. You'll begin to see things and spirits. And I'm like, okay, you know, whatever. And I'm sitting there and the hummingbird leaves and I'm starting to kind of feel very relaxed, very calm. And all of a sudden I watch this leaf, these leaves turn into a deer and they're moving across the mountain. I'm like, am I seeing what I'm seeing? And then all of a sudden I see this face come out of the mountain and it just stares. And then goes back into the mountain, all made of leaves. And I'm thinking, what's happening?
1: Maybe you were the one on crack.
0: That's it. Yes. Nobody's ever said that before. Good one. But that night I remember going to the window and the prayers had started again. And all of a sudden something clicked and I could feel the prayers and I could hear it. And I just didn't want it to end. And I remember I started crying and I was just like, I get it. Like, I really get it. I can connect. I can feel, like, it just all, everything started to open up. And when I got home, I went back to the Hedgerich, back to my real life. And
1: what was your job at the time?
0: At the Hedgerich.
1: Yes.
0: Yeah, oh, yeah, at the time. Oh, sorry. At the time. Oh, yeah. No. At the time, I was a mom. I had a little boy, and literally, I had retired from acting because I had had my child, and I was really a bored housewife, is what I was. And so, like I said, I was frequenting the store, and so I went back to real life, and I went into the store, and the owner. She came to me and gave me a stone and she goes, I need to give you this. I don't know why. And the stone was literally in the shape of the face I had seen in the mountain.
1: Oh.
0: And I still have that stone today.
1: Well, you should.
0: Yeah.

0: It was amazing. So a friend of mine said to me, okay, you know what? Come to a healing space with me about a week later. And I did. And everybody was kind of politely signing these binders. I said, okay, fine. I'm going to sign these binders, whatever. About 2 weeks after that, I get an email. And the email says, you know what? Don't forget you have an animal communications course. I'm like, excuse me? So I call her and I tell her, she goes, are you coming?
1: You stumble into a lot of this.
0: Yeah. My entire life is about stumbling into stuff. And so she said, are you coming? I said, no, of course not. She goes, yes, you are. So she dressed. So I went to disprove it. To me, there had to be a limit somewhere. So I went. And of course, the teacher, being who she was, she pinned me. And she's just like, okay, I know this kind of person. By the end of the weekend, not only had she proven to me that this was real, but I was signed up for the advanced courses. I had to know more. I was hungry. This was now my life.
1: You're not a bored housewife anymore then after that, right?
0: No, that's right. Oh, no. After that, that's when the magic started. And then I went back to the Hedgewitch. They had lost one of their readers about 2 months later. And I said, I'm going to throw my hat into the pool. I'm new. I've barely been doing this, but I'm going to throw my hat into the pool. And I did a reading for the owner. And she wasn't impressed, not at all, because I had told her there were birds everywhere. And she goes, nope, I don't remember. We walked out. I was very despondent. And her sister was there. And she said, yeah, she said something about birds. And she goes, oh, yeah, don't you remember? Our aunt had that place. It was like an aviary. We used to go. She goes, oh, my God. She goes, I completely forgot. She goes, you're hired.
1: Oh, wow. That's fun. Okay, so let's do this. Let's take a quick break because we're up against a hard break here. And then when we come back, let's start getting into, now that we know that you've got the gift, let's kind of go over some of your experiences. And then later on when we take calls, maybe you could tell me and the listeners what sort of calls you're looking for, what kind of people, what kind of questions are best answered by you with the short time that we have with each call. So we'll be right back with Angel Morgan on Coast to Coast AM.
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1: Welcome back to Coast to Coast AM. 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Her website, raisingenergy.com, linked up at Coast to Coast AM. And she does all kinds of stuff. She talks to pets. She talks to your people. She can clear ghosts. But I'm wondering about this thing that I kind of teased at the top of the show. And I think a lot of us have experienced when you're looking down the hallway and you see your dog and your dog's not looking at you. It's looking at something totally different and it stops in its tracks and then it starts growling at something. What are they seeing that we aren't seeing?
0: It could be so many things. Most times it's rather benign. You know, they're looking at a spirit, maybe a family member, a mother, a father, a grandfather. If they're growling, it might be because they're not used to seeing it. Maybe it's the first time, or maybe it's an energy that is heavier that you need to pay attention to. I always say, pay attention to the animals because the animals are going to tell you what's going on. If I have an animal that's growling, that's when my alarms go off.
1: So they do have a sense of picking up something that you can't.
0: Yeah, absolutely. You know, they remember things that we don't. We're mammals as well. You know, we're animals as well. And the reality is that they remember how to connect and communicate in ways that we also can. It's just that it's not been nurtured out of them or conditioned out of them. So because they're so instinctual, because they're so connected through feel, they can see in different ways. And we're starting to remember how to do that again. This is why animal communications is coming back into the foreground, right? So it's an amazing thing to watch an animal in a home kind of try and tell you what's going on.
1: Don't you think most of us are connected enough with our dogs anyway that it's almost mm-hmm. like we know what they're thinking? It's kind of weird. So my wife and I, we have two dogs. We kind of refer to them as Pinky and the Brain because the short one's super smart and the bigger one is just sweet, but it doesn't seem like if I made you talk to my dog Django, you'd be like, yeah, okay. He's just sleepy.
0: No, he's not. Okay. So Django, I will tell you this.
1: Django.
0: Right now. I'm sorry, Django. Oh, I love that movie. Okay. So you need to understand that animals like that, and I hear this a lot, you know, they're kind of, you know, sleepy or they don't really respond or they don't understand or what have you. It's not that. There are four levels of communication: mental, physical, emotional, and spiritual. When I hear that from owners, I know those animals are emotional, mental. So that means that you need to keep your statements very, very short because they feel everything. Use an action word with that dog, right? So let's go run because there's a feeling attached to that, okay? So they may not understand everything, but they'll understand the feel of run. And that's how they communicate. And with those animals, because they also are very visual most of the time, have imaginary conversations with them knowing they're not imaginary.
1: All the time.
0: So those animals.
1: I do that.
0: Yeah.
1: I do that.
0: Yeah. Because those animals are not the physical communication. Physical communication, they understand every verbal word we say. So those animals are more connected. And also they're saying Django is a healer. So Django is the one that when you guys are very emotional or you're going through stuff, he's the one who comes right up to you and kind of goes, okay, you know what? I'm here for you. I'm here.
1: That's truth. And I always, I always tell the story about whenever there's a kid sick, he's right there. Mm-hmm. He's right there in the room. In fact, he looks like he's got the same thing they have. You know?
0: Yes. So those are the emotional, awesome. Mental animals. Yeah, he's beautiful. So no, he's not sleepy. He just, he communicates on a level, that's very different than we're accustomed to, right? So wild animals are more emotional and through feel. So he would communicate more like a wild animal would. So try that the next time you want him to do something. Here's a trick for you. Let's say, and this is for everybody out there. Let's say you have an animal who's doing something you don't want them to do. Okay. This is for everybody. Create a little TikTok or a reel, like 2 seconds long of see them doing what you don't want them to do and put an X in it. And then see them what you do want them to do with a great big check mark in it. If you do that for about probably 4 or 5 days, their habit will start to shift.
1: Interesting.
0: Okay. And I know because I've done it with my own animals.
1: You don't think some little guys, like some little doggies, are just kind of stubborn? They're going to do their thing.
0: Yes. Yes. Absolutely. I do.
1: I have one of those
0: I've run into those too. Yeah. Very, very opinionated.
1: It's my stepdog, not my own dog. My stepdog. It's my wife's dog. I call him my stepdog, Nigel.
0: That dog, Nigel, very opinionated. Very, okay, I have my ideas of things and this is the way it's going to go. And if you don't do it, I'm going to try and get you to do it.
1: That's that guy.
0: Yeah.
1: That's that guy. Yeah. He's a joy, though. He's one of the, and super loyal. That guy's super loyal. Well,
0: they both are. They're beautiful. No matter what their personalities are like, our animals are the most beautiful creature, and they're our family. You know, like we could, I have a dog, and I will tell you, she's as crazy as I am. And sometimes you're like, oh my God, what are you? Why? And I'm like, okay, you know what? But I love you because you're a teddy bear and you look like a teddy bear. I can't even be angry with you. It can't, so we all have them. They're beautiful creatures.
1: Do you think that our dogs, maybe cats too? I'm asking about dogs just because I feel like the most popular pet. But do you feel like they take on a little bit of our personality too? You know, that they've got a little bit of that, like our kids
0: do? Absolutely. Yeah, absolutely. Domesticated animals take on so much of who we are because they want to fit in. They want to please us. It even goes so far as you were talking about ailments. I know a dog a very, very long time ago. This was even before I was on this path of animal communicator because I work with humans too. And so this dog's owner had passed of throat cancer. And about 2 years later, this dog had gone to the daughter. And 2 years later, the dog actually passed of throat cancer. Right. So the animals take on our personalities. They take on our fears. They take on our emotions. They can take on, which is why I always say to people, and I'm not saying that this is going to happen to everybody. Okay. Because those two were very, very, very close as well. But what I do say is, you know, energetic maintenance is not just for ourselves. And people think, okay, you know, I'm going to smudge myself. I'm going to take care of myself. I'm going to do this. No, you know what? You need to do that for your animals as well. And it's as easy as going to YouTube and finding a house clearing video, and they're like 8 hours long, play it for 15, 20 minutes in your house. That actually cleanses
1: a house clearing video?
0: Yeah, you can find house clearing videos, and it's just music, right? Or crystal bowl music, or whatever you want.
1: Like, would that be like a sound bath for your house?
0: Yes.
1: Okay.
0: Yes.
1: I've never thought about that.
0: I know, and that's most people don't. This is why I love doing my work, because I have very unique ways and tips and techniques for people, and I love sharing them.
1: So if you got a dog, I've got so many questions about dogs now. So if you have a dog that's kind of a little anxious, or you know they miss you when you're gone, you stick on your YouTube and you put on a house clearing audio for the dog. The dogs can hear that and they're calmed by it while you're gone.
0: So the house clearing video is just to kind of maintain a really healthy energy in the house. If you're gone, one of the things I would always recommend on the physical level, because I like physical and spiritual, FaceTime your animal. If you're on a trip or whatever, make sure you FaceTime your animal because they do want to see you. They do want to hear you. They do want to sense you, right? But on the spiritual side, I say connect to them. So I'm traveling right now, even as we speak, and I have two snakes as well. And what I will do, especially with the one of them, Benny, he's a ball python, and I will lie down and I will close my eyes and I will ask to connect to Benny, and I'll just kind of feel him and make sure he's okay and have an internal conversation with him, necessarily verbal. Yeah, just to let him know that, you know what, I'm okay. And
1: you said his name's Benny? Benny?
0: Yes. Yeah.
1: So do you
0: Lucian
1: do?
0: Benny. His name is actually like, Lucian.
1: When you're laying down, is it like, "Who's a good dog, Betty? Who's a good dog?" Are you saying something? Are you doing something different than that?
0: It just depends on the situation because I'll do that with my golden doodle. So I will tap into the doodle and I will see her. And depending on how she looks, like if she's really sad, I'm like, "Oh, it's okay, spirit. I'll be home. Don't worry. It's okay. You're fine. You're good." You know, that kind of thing. So yeah, I still have my mommy voice with them for sure.
1: As callers call up here in the next hour, we have 2 minutes here before we get a break, and we're going to put on some callers. What sort of things are you good at answering? Not, I mean, obviously the pet stuff, but what about beyond pet stuff? If somebody feels like their family's cursed, can we talk about that?
0: Absolutely.
1: Okay.
0: Yeah. So anything that comes up, I think we can handle. Let's just go and see. I always believe that whatever is necessary will come to us.
1: That's what I was thinking. I was thinking the same thing. Let's just open it wide up and see where the universe takes us. Yeah.
0: Mm-hmm.
1: All right.
0: Let's do it.
1: All right. Right back when we come back on Coast to Coast AM.

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7: From ABC News, I'm Dave Packer. President Trump says he's forming a new AI force amid growing concerns about the technology.
8: Referring to the fears around AI as a hoax, Trump asserted in a post on social media that we will not in any way hinder or stifle the growth of this incredible industry. But, Trump added, in order to look out for the bad aspects of AI, the U.S. would form an AI force and appoint an AI czar in the near future. The White House did not immediately respond to a request for comment.
7: ABC's Chuck Severson. This coming as a new report says researchers used Anthropic's Claude to hack into rival company OpenAI. There have been four measles deaths in Pennsylvania amid the outbreak there, and now health officials warning of a possible exposure to the disease at children's hospitals in Philadelphia and Pittsburgh. James Garrow is with the Philadelphia Health Department.
9: Our greatest worry is the children who are on that unit. All of them are obviously too young to be vaccinated against measles. And given that they're already medically fragile, this creates a very concerning situation for us.
7: Medical experts in Pennsylvania urging families to vaccinate kids earlier than usual. Tensions in the Middle East escalating this weekend. The U.S. State Department advising Americans to seriously reconsider travel in the Middle East, citing Houthi hostilities in Saudi Arabia. Earlier Saturday, Saudi Arabia confirming Houthis tried to attack Riyadh with a ballistic missile that it says was interrupted.
10: And I am making mistakes, and I'm so, so sorry.
7: That's Ed Sheeran in Philadelphia Saturday night. His first concert after opening act Macklemore was dropped from the U.S. tour over onstage pro-Palestinian comments. Other openers and his own band dropping out in protest. Sheeran saying that while the attacks in Israel on October 7th, 2023 were horrific,
10: what is happening in Gaza is catastrophic and unjustifiable and disproportionate.
7: And that he wants his music and shows to be about unity and humanity, not politics. You're listening to ABC News.
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7: Several hundred protesters gathered outside President John F. Kennedy Center and to voice their opposition to President Trump's takeover on Friday. ABC's Whit Johnson.
13: Protesters formed a human chain around the barricades that surrounded the Kennedy Center. Some were artists who have performed at the venue in the past. This week, President Trump threatened to tear down the building if his name was not put on it. Last year, Trump installed himself as chairman of the Kennedy Center after firing the board and installing his own hand-picked trustees.
7: After repeatedly threatening to take over Greenland, President Trump announcing the U.S. has reached an agreement with Denmark. The president saying it gives the U.S. permanent control over security and other needs in the territory. Ulrik Pramgaff, a senior researcher at the Danish Institute for International Studies, saying it's not a win for Trump, who says he wanted sovereign control over all of Greenland as part of the United States.
14: Donald Trump tries to sell it as a win. He obviously didn't get in this agreement what he originally set out to have.
7: The deal is expected to be finalized at the United Nations General Assembly in the coming week. Ukrainian President Volodymyr Zelensky on Friday thanked President Trump for signing a law that was championed by the late Senator Lindsey Graham. It allows for the expansion of sanctions on Russia related to Moscow's ongoing full-scale invasion of Ukraine. Dave Packer, ABC News.
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17: The forecast for tonight, expect increasing clouds. There is a slight chance for a light rain shower. Temperatures drop back into the upper 60s. On Sunday, variable clouds. It'll be warm and humid with a chance for a passing shower or thunderstorm. High temperatures in the upper 70s and low 80s. 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
1: Angel Morgan is our guest for the first part of the show, clairvoyant medium, animal communicator, paranormal investigator. Before we get to calls, when we had Wendy the Witch on last night, she was talking about things that you just shouldn't do around Halloween. One of the things she said is you just shouldn't be messing with Ouija boards if you don't know what you're doing. What is your take on that?
2: Okay, I love Ouija boards, and for me, I feel like they're a tool like any other tool. And I feel like if you know how to use them, by all means use them. I feel that Halloween, the veil is thin, so we have to be a little more careful with what we do. But I've never had an issue working with my boards, and I have several of them. I actually collect them. I have a haunted items room in my home.
1: Well, hold on, hold on. That deserves a pause. You have a you have a haunted items room. What is the most haunted? Haunted item that you have in your haunted items room?
2: That's a good, you know. I just acquired, and please don't judge me for this. It's a great piece, and it was from Scotland in the 1600s. And it's a really great story. It's actually I can't believe I was saying this. It's a torture device. It's like, it looks like a fire poker, but it's not.
1: Well, that could be a torture device, a fire poker.
2: Yeah, it can. But it's interesting because the reason I got it was because when I went to touch it, because it even looks really cool. It just looks really cool. And I went to touch it, and all of a sudden, the images I got and the visions I got were so intense that it was like, okay, this belongs somewhere, number one, safe with somebody who can take care of it. Because that's always my first thing is safety. But wow, I want this as part of my collection. But I got it home, and of course, I test things. So I remember being in bed one morning, and I connected to the piece, and I have two dogs, and one of them, she sat up, that was Spirit, the crazy one, and she started growling when I was connecting. Like, I could feel it, I could see images, but she sat up, okay, and she started growling. Now, the other one, normally, she would respond to that. She stayed asleep and started having nightmares. And I'm like, wait, what is going on here? So I kept kind of going, and then it got a little too intense. I went, no, I need to stop this. I bound it, and I went, okay, I'm going to detach, and I'm going to put that energetically back in the space. They both went back to sleep quietly.
1: What?
2: So for me, animals are evidential, right? They help us, even on location. When I'm in a paranormal investigation, the spirit animals, the ghosts, even the animals who are alive on the investigation, like the ones that are pets or whatever, they're the first ones I go to.
1: I was thinking that would be for you if you're doing a paranormal investigation, more than tools, bringing tools and equipment and Skinner boxes.
2: Oh, yeah.
1: And, a trusty pet would probably do the job.
2: Yes and no. You know, it depends on the pet, because there is a real controversy over that. Because animals are so sensitive, taking them into locations sometimes isn't a healthy thing to do. But you do have those very particular animals who are very made for that kind of work. And so I would encourage it depending. It's like a therapy dog, right? Certain animals are very made for that kind of work. I wouldn't just say, okay, you have a dog, take him into a location. No, I would never do that. No, but there are certain animals. And sometimes you go onto a location. We were talking about, you know, animals growling. I was on a location once, and they brought us in because the animals were being aggressive. And right away, and I went, they have something in that house. This one's worth looking at. And so we went, and I remember talking to the dog, and they said, there's a thing in the corner. And I remember seeing, as soon as I walked in, before I even connected to the dog, there was something, it felt dark. And it turned out that there was a child who had passed there years and years and years and years before these owners. And this child was really scared. right? And so it was a little bit aggressive. It didn't know what to do with itself. So we ended up doing a release. And after that, everything calmed in the house. You want to know anything about a family? Ask the animal. You want to know anything about a situation? Ask the animal. I've been on historical locations, and we've been able to get more pieces of information about the location because nobody's thought to talk to the rats or the pigeons. Or the, like, if you, like, in Canada, we have
1: nobody thought to talk to the pigeons.
2: No, right? Nobody.
1: You understand that sounds a little.
2: I know.
1: Although you gave me an idea.
2: I wear my crazy like a badge, okay? So
1: if,
2: I'm good.
1: If I'm going on a paranormal investigation, I'm going to bring a talking parrot because I don't want to have to figure out what the animal's saying. I want it in plain. Like, I want the parrot to tell me, don't go in that room. It's bad. Okay,
2: yeah,
1: our calls are stacked up for you. I want to get to those.
2: Good.
1: So let's do this. Let's take a quick break and come back with Angel Morgan on Coast to Coast AM.
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1: Welcome back to Coast AM. I'm your host, Rich Barra, our guest, Angel Morgan. And we're talking all things clairvoyant, I guess is the best way to say it. She can bring a lot of things through. And I want to go to the wild card line first. Let's talk to Billy in Glendale, California. Billy, welcome to Coast AM. You're on with Angel. What's going on?
7: Good evening, Rich brother. Good evening, Angel sister. Hey, sister, I got a question regarding mediumship. Can mediumship be worked with to communicate with people who were only born in alternate timelines but never born in this timeline?
1: Whoa, that's cool.
2: Wow, that is an awesome question. Oh, my God. And for our first question, too, absolutely. I started out with, you know, there has to be a limit somewhere. Now I truly believe that the only limitation we have are the ones we place on ourselves. I do believe in alternate universes. I do believe in the multiverse. I do believe that we can connect interdimensionally, whether that's with an animal. I believe in reincarnation. So I do believe that we have, you know, we're not linear. So therefore, you know, I can live 10,000 years in the future and 10,000 years behind, and I can connect to those. So, yeah, I don't believe that there is a limit in spirit. I don't believe there's a limit in energy. Absolutely, I do.
1: So have you connected with somebody from a different dimension?
2: Yeah.
1: I guess ghosts are in a different dimension, right?
2: They are, exactly. So ghosts are in different dimensions. But, you know, if you are connecting with, say, an ancient spirit, one who's hundreds and thousands of years old. That can be from your timeline, but it could be from another timeline as well. So when we talk about interdimensional as well, we're talking about different timelines. We're talking about different places. So interstellar would be considered interdimensional. I've kind of crossed the veil. One of the things when I started out, I called myself was a realm walker. And I like to kind of jump into different areas and see what's there. Different creatures, different cultures, different ways of being. So yeah, I have. Yeah,
1: that'd be a cool TV series, Realm Walker.
2: Right.
1: Yeah,
2: right.
1: That'd be real cool. Let's go to the wild card line in Alexandria, Louisiana. Hello, Cornelius. Welcome to Coast to Coast.
8: Hey there, Rich and Angel Boy. I really enjoyed it, and you hit it that right out of the park with that first caller, Billy.
2: Right. Right.
8: Oh yeah, Rich. Miss Angel, they call me the God Guns and Gold Man, the Bible Books and Beans Man down here in Voodoo, Hoodoo, and Udoo, Louisiana, where we got plenty of meat, meats, and treats. So
2: I love Louisiana.
8: Well, I'm inviting you to come back to Louisiana. We got a haunted hotel called the Bentley here in Alexandria. That's about 200 miles north of New Orleans.
1: You also have the House of the Rising Sun there, right? Muriel's. That's right there in New Orleans.
2: I've been there. I have a story about Muriel. Someday I will tell it to you. I have a really great ghost story.
8: But that's in New Orleans now. I'm talking about, Rich, is up here in Alexandria, Louisiana.
1: Yes, sir.
8: Anyway, my question for you, and Rich hit it out of the park with that paranormal parrot. That would be something to pair with you, too.
1: I'm kind of into that. I need to find one.
8: Yeah, there you go. I want to tell you two quick stories and then ask you a question. My dad had a dog that was a German Shepherd, and he was born like in the 1928, so he would have been 98 years old this year. And so the dog was trained to go out and bring the milk cows in. When my dad overslept, the dog climbed the fence, went and got the milk cows, brought them up. And my dad woke up saying, oh, Lord. And so the dog looked at him. I got the milk cows up here. Open the gate so we can get the milk cows in.
1: What a great dog.
2: That's cool.
8: My auntie had a cat. When you talk about cats, I just don't like cats. It's too creepy for me. But they see things. And this cat would look in this corner and snarl, you know. So I guess there was a ghost in that corner or something.
1: Nah, I would have moved right then and there. That would have been done for me.
8: Now, my question for you is this. With AI technology and stuff, do you use it in your paranormal research or animal communications or anything? Because they say you can do a lot with AI now. And God bless America.
1: Did I hear a God Bless America in there? I take that.
2: You did hear that. Okay. Yeah, exactly, right?
1: Thank you, Cornelius.
2: I'll still say that. Yeah, God bless America. God bless Canada. God bless. So AI is a very interesting thing in the spiritual world right now. And where animal communications is concerned, I've never really worked with AI in animal communications, but I have, where spell work is concerned and ceremony is concerned, I have kind of plugged in, okay, you know what? I need to do this kind of ceremony. What would you recommend? I did that once, and it actually can ceremony is concerned. I have kind of plugged in, okay, you know what? I need to do this kind of ceremony. What would you recommend? I did that once, and it actually came up with a ceremony that I actually wrote for myself years ago. So it's a very interesting thing how AI can pick up on you. And I actually asked AI once, I said, how come you seem to really understand me and what I do? And they said, well, you've had conversations with me. So I go back on our conversations and I kind of put it all together in its own AI way. That's how it said it. And I don't use AI a lot because, you know, that's not something that I disapprove of or approve of. I think it's a tool like any other tool. And when it comes to spiritual stuff, I know a lot of people who do tarot readings. Every morning they go to AI. They go, okay, show me what my day is going to be like. Or they'll do their card reading. And

0: then they'll plug it in and go, okay, can you tell me what this means and summarize it, right? So there are many ways to use it. But for animal communications, I think the only time I've ever used it is just to look at the symbology of something. So if I see, like, you know, 10 crows, you know, a murder of crows, I might go to AI and just go, okay, can you give me the symbology of that? Or just the internet. I might just go on the internet. And there are tons of books, like Ted Andrews, although he's passed, wrote the book Animal Speak. So, you know, books are still very viable. And I will use those. So I use
1: yeah, we should read those.
0: Research.
1: Hey, animals, right? What animals do you feel like communicate the most concisely in your experience?
0: It depends on the animal. It depends on the situation. I think all animals, depending on the situation, will communicate in their own way. I don't think it's about how does the animal communicate with me. It's about how well am I listening, to be perfectly honest.
1: Fair enough.
0: Yeah.
1: Let's go to the first-time caller line. Let's talk to Erica in Los Angeles. Erica, welcome to Coast AM. Nice to meet you.
2: Hi, Rick. Hi, Angel. I'm so excited to talk to you. We've always been a pet household, and now it's just my sister and I living at home. Our mom has passed away. We've had a really rough year. We lost our girl Eva in September.
0: I have to stop you for a second. Wait a second. Did you at one point have four animals in the house?
2: Yes, that's what I was getting to exactly. Four Shih Tzus.
0: Okay. Yeah. Okay. So I'm seeing all four of them. Okay. Mm-hmm. They're all here, but did one of them or two of them cross?
2: Two of them.
0: Okay. So,
2: we have a third that's ill and has cancer. So we're really, it's been rough.
0: Okay. So these two that have crossed, they're together. Yeah. No kidding. I'm so sorry that you're going through these challenges, by the way. These two that have already crossed, the ones that we're tapping into, they're together and they're just letting you know that they're taking care of this other dog who has cancer. And that's a female dog, did you say? I think you said it,
2: yes.
0: Right?
2: Well,
0: yeah, that's a female dog.
2: Our 16-year-old girl passed away, and then our 19-year-old passed away in June, Wally, and our 14-year-old is the one who has cancer, and we have her 14-year-old sister.
0: Yeah, that's the one that I really want to talk about for the moment, because the one who had cancer, you're doing everything for. And I feel like this dog is showing me that I'm okay. She's really, really tired, really tired. The best you can do for her is just really take her cues. If she doesn't want to be touched, don't touch her. Just kind of hang out with her. Be present. Okay, be present. But the other one, that's the one that's going through a lot more right now. She's lost two sisters. She has another sister who's ailing. She's a little concerned that, okay, am I next? Is there something that's going to happen to me? This one is really mental, physical. So you can talk to her and she understands every word you say. But what I would really like you to do is just kind of take her aside and take some alone time and have an imaginary conversation with her, or have a conversation with her, and let her know that, you know, this is part of the cycle of life, you know, and really cuddle her. She really needs to. She likes touch. Does that make sense?
2: 100%. She loves touch. She's actually came up to the phone right before you answered.
0: Yeah.
1: She's like,
0: animals will do that.
1: I got to tell Angel something. Get out of the way. You're not saying it right.
0: Thank you. Thank you for your call, and thank you, and good luck.
1: Thanks for listening, Erica. I appreciate you. West of the Rockies, Gina Marie in Washington State. Welcome to Coast AM. You're on with Angel.
3: Hi, sweetheart. It's Gina Maria.
0: Hi. Hi.
3: Anyhow, I got what I needed. I guess.
0: Wait, is it Gina? Oh, Gina?
3: Yes.
0: Wait, Gina. Is it Gina? Hi, how are you, Gina Maria?
3: Good, good. I guess I got what I needed tonight—a rich angel, huh?
0: Aww.
3: Anyhow, I'm teasing.
0: That's awesome.
3: First I want to say love and light and peace and healing, and God bless to everyone and everything everywhere. I have a short story, and then I wanted to ask you a couple of things about two animals that passed. One day I was sitting, and it was Valentine's Day, and I was really, really sad, and I was lonely and alone, and I started talking to God, and I said, you know, how sad I was, and that it was Valentine's Day, and that I wasn't going to get a Valentine, and, you know, and how sad that made me. And within about 3 seconds, a hummingbird came flying up to me at eye level. It sat right in front of me, probably about, you know, 4 or 5 inches away from my face. And it had a bright, hot pink head. And it sat there for probably about 5 minutes, and I talked to it. And I felt like I got a Valentine from God.
0: Aw.
3: Anyhow.
0: I love that. Beautiful. I love that. A gift from God. And that is what you got.
3: Yes. Especially yeah. since it was, you know, also a hummingbird, you know, like you had mentioned earlier.
0: Yeah.
3: But so I had a dog. We called her Z, but her name was Anastasia. And one time when she was I had a cat passing away, my dog Z and the cat and I were on the bed, and at one point both the cat and the dog turned their heads in opposite directions from the way they were laying to look at one corner up where the wall and the yeah. wall and the ceiling meet. And they yeah. both started staring at it, and I knew they were seeing the white light. But my question for you is about my dog, Anastasia, that passed away in 2020.
0: Did you have a... And I'm sorry, I have to ask you. Did you have a black dog? There's a black dog around you.
3: Yes, that's her.
0: Okay, that's Anastasia. Also, okay, she's here.
3: Yeah. And a cat, too, that passed yeah. away just almost a year ago now that I wanted to ask you about.
1: We're really up against the break here, so let's get in, Angel. Let's 60 seconds.
0: Okay,
1: go get them.
0: So 60 seconds. So you need to know that Anastasia is always with you, and that it also has the black cat, that it's all good. The hummingbird also, just so you know, the message from the hummingbird was, I love you, and that was from God, and it was also from a family member that had sent that to you, so it wasn't just God with you that day. The black dog needs you to know that you're never alone, and please, when you're crying, just call on her, and she will come to you.
1: Awesome. More of your calls back when we come back to Coast to Coast AM.

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2: 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Somebody should be there to subsidize.
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3: ABC News, I'm Dave Packer. President Trump says he's forming a new AI force amid growing concerns about the technology.
4: Referring to the fears around AI as a hoax, Trump asserted in a post on social media that we will not in any way hinder or stifle the growth of this incredible industry. But, Trump added, in order to look out for the bad aspects of AI, the U.S. would form an AI force and appoint an AI czar in the near future. The White House did not immediately respond to a request for comment.
3: ABC's Chuck Sievertson. There have been four measles deaths in Pennsylvania amid the outbreak there, and now health officials warning of a possible exposure to the disease at children's hospitals in Philadelphia and Pittsburgh. Tensions in the Middle East escalating. The U.S. State Department advising Americans to seriously reconsider travel in the Middle East, citing Houthi hostilities in Saudi Arabia. Earlier Saturday, Saudi Arabia confirming Houthis tried to attack Riyadh with a ballistic missile that it says was intercepted. This is ABC News.
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7: The forecast for tonight, expect increasing clouds. There is a slight chance for a light rain shower. Temperatures drop back into the upper 60s. On Sunday, variable clouds. It'll be warm and humid with a chance for a passing shower or thunderstorm. High temperatures in the upper 70s and low 80s. 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
1: I also have my Instagram up if you want to send me a note there, at Rich Barron. Facebook, too. You can send me a note there, too. And we are talking to Angel Morgan. And you've done paranormal investigations kind of all over the world. Is there a place or a city that is particularly haunted in your estimation?
2: I will have to tell you, for the location, I remember the first time I ever went to New Orleans, I got off the plane, almost turned around and got back on.
1: Yeah, that's the first place I thought of.
2: Yeah, that was for place, for location, for place. Mm-hmm. But for hotel, I was recently.

0: No, this is a portal because on the fifth floor there was one particular room where two brides 10 years apart actually committed suicide in the same room.
1: Oh
0: They
1: my
0: closed off
1: gosh.
0: the room, they renov I know, they renovated it, okay? And they haven't had any disturbances since in that particular room. And there's also a little girl, she was probably about 4 or 5 years old, and she was playing on the grand staircase with a ball, and she fell down the stairs. So the little girl is definitely still there, but there was so much more happening. Like at one point I went around the corner and I saw a man go, I physically saw a man go into the elevator, and the doors closed, and I thought, okay, whatever. And I went to press the button, and the doors opened, and there was no one there. And I'm like, wait, what? And I get a lot of those moments, by the way, a lot of wait, what moments. And I was walking down the hallway at one point. And yes, I did have my spirit box with me. And so I was playing
1: What
0: with the
1: is that
0: spirit box.
1: exactly? What's a spirit
0: Oh,
1: box?
0: so a spirit box is a piece of paranormal equipment that scans through radio frequencies. And the whole theory is that when you ask questions, because it's scanning so quickly, the voices will catch a frequency and give you a word or a phrase. Now, I would kind of, my logical, skeptical mind goes, okay, but they're radio frequencies. But when you've had as many point on answers as I have, and I actually have a show that I tour, and in the second half of the show, first half I do readings, but in the second half we use a spirit box. And I actually said to an audience once, I said, you know, I've been using this thing for 3 years, I've never heard an animal come out of the spirit box. As soon as I said that, we heard a pack of dogs. So, and we've
1: Wow.
0: had audience
1: Well,
0: members
1: don't
0: have
1: these
0: all these.
1: spirits need to know how to use the spirit box on their side?
0: No, they
1: It's just
0: don't.
1: picking up a frequency that they happen to be
0: Yeah,
1: hanging out
0: so
1: in.
0: yeah, because a spirit will latch on to anything. Like it's like a beacon, right? So anything, it's like a magnet. So you need to understand that as much as we want to connect to spirits, spirits want to connect to us. A lot of times the clients who come to me, whether they're animals, whether they're people, it's the spirits that bring my clients to me. Clients will say all the time, like, you know, I've been wanting to do this, and then all of a sudden something made me want to do this. And then as we start to connect to the spirit, we realize, oh, wait a second, you're not the one who wanted to be here. Your dad or your mom or your dog wanted you to be here.
1: When you watch those, when I watch those ghost shows, like if you
0: Yeah.
1: were in a prison that I was a ghost in, I would talk to you. But those like kind of douchey guys, like in the affliction
0: Yes.
1: shirts, like that are like, come on, what are you
0: Well,
1: doing? I wouldn't talk to those
0: I
1: guys.
0: know.
1: I would give them
0: Yeah,
1: nothing.
0: and you know, yeah, I've talked to producers about this before because, you know, I am in media. I do have television. And, you know, I've done television. I've done these shows before. And a producer said to me, and she goes, for the majority of them, not all of them, because some of them are very sincere, but for the majority of them, what they're looking for is the jump scare, right? And so some of them are manufactured jump scares. So the scare might be there, but they up level it. And then there are shows that are just, you know, they're entertainment purpose only.
1: Yeah,
0: So.
1: it's fascinating. I think there's something about all of us that knows that there's something just beyond the veil, but most of us
0: Yeah.
1: don't have the talents that you do. Okay, so we have what, 20 minutes left with you, and we want to take some calls with you. Let's take a quick
0: Sure.
1: break, and then we'll go through everybody waiting online here and see if we can get them some help or some answers for some questions they have. When we come back on Coast to Coast AM.
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0: was just absolutely horrendous. 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
4: Welcome back to Coast AM and our guest Angel Morgan. And you on the phones with questions for her. First time caller line, Cynthia in Downey, California. Welcome to Coast AM. Hey, Cynthia.
5: Hi, how are you?
4: Excellent. What you got going on?
5: Well, I have a dog and his name's Jackson. He's alive. I just want to know what he thinks of me.
6: Oh, that's such a sweet question. You know, I do get that a lot. Like, you know, one of the number one questions I do get is, do they love me? Jackson absolutely adores you. And it's funny because it's the way you talk to him. It's your voice. There's something about your voice that makes his heart melt. He really loves that. Do you give him, I'm sorry, I don't know if this is ice cubes or I don't know what that is, but there's something that you give him that's, do you give him ice cubes as treats? Because he really likes ice.
5: We eat ice cream together.
6: Okay, so it's ice cream. Okay, so he just says, but he also likes ice. So give him ice chips because he likes that. He likes the cold on his gums, right? So he would like some like ice and to chew on and that kind of stuff. And he, you know what he's showing me? He's showing me that he really likes things like carrots, anything that's, you know, that snaps with water. He likes those crunchy, chewy things. He likes crunchy things.
5: Yes, he
6: okay, he does. He adores you. You guys have a healthy relationship. Fantastic. I wouldn't ask for a better family member for this dog. I would put any animal in your care.
5: Oh, thank you.
4: Good
6: thank
4: job,
6: you.
4: Cynthia.
6: Thank you for calling.
4: She's a good dog mom.
5: You have a good night.
6: She is. You too. And you know, I don't say that to every dog parent or every animal parent either. If I'm saying that about you, you're special.
4: East of the Rockies, Betsy in Columbus, Ohio. Talk to us about hummingbirds. Betsy, what's going on?
7: Hi. Oh, my gosh. You had me at hummingbirds, and thank you for taking my call. This is a fascinating, like, conversation.
6: Thank you.
7: Hummingbirds, cardinals. My mother passed, like, in 12/12/2023, which would have been my dad's 90th birthday. I lost him in the first grade, and then our golden retriever passed March of this year, March 2nd.
6: Okay, you're the golden retriever. So just so you know, so there's a golden retriever that's been following me around all day. And I kept letting him know that if the person that's meant for him was putting him through, I would make sure that that I connected. You need to know that this dog has a really special message and I almost feel like thank you for, it's almost like thank you for saving my life. Thank you for being a part of my life, but it's almost like you, did you rescue this dog or did you do something to save this dog's life?
7: She was, her dad was one of the finalists in Westminster and, she was 11 months old when we got her and she, failed because she was too sweet.
6: Oh,
4: she wasn't disciplined enough.
6: Okay. Right. Okay. So you rescued. So
7: we had a male golden retriever prior to that.
6: Okay. No, this is definitely her because I think there's a despondency that was in her. It's almost like, oh, I failed. Oh, you did. You emotionally rescued this dog. She needs you to know you did way more for her than you even could have ever conceived of. And she needed you to know that you are a perfect example of an animal bringing somebody to me to communicate. And the male dog is great. The male dog was fine. He's good there. You know, that's not an issue for me, but this one, she's been around me all day. So thank you for bringing her around because she's got a beautiful nature.
7: I have goosebumps because she was just like so good when my husband fought cancer for 3 years plus. Mm-hmm. And she just laid by his side the whole time. Yeah. And she would have been a perfect therapy dog, but she was that for us.
6: Yeah. Yeah. And sometimes animals are that. They're there for specific people, specific families, specific vibrations. She was definitely meant for you. And it's like, if dogs could smile, she'd be smiling. You know, and I see a beautiful heart around her. She was meant for you. Like there was never, and she just said that, but I also heard her guides and guardians at the same time. You know, there was never going to be anybody else but you. There was never going to be, this was always meant. This was dictated.
7: When's the best time to bring another golden retriever in? We have a Charles Cavalier.
6: Now, the Cavalier is really good with that. In fact, the King Charles Cavalier will love having another dog, regardless of how many dogs you have. This is a very social dog, so I'm not concerned about it. Now is good. You're good. There's no betrayal here. She's very at peace. All your animals, I get all of them. So I feel like you've had more than just the two. And I feel like this is a really good time for you as well, because there's a growth spurt that's about to happen with you. And you need that new vibration to kind of feel empowered, feel encouraged, feel to move forward. Not that the dog you have doesn't do that, but that's a vibration that keeps you in the space that you are right now, which is really good. And settled, you need a kind of an up level in energy. Okay, kind of like Rich. You need that energy in your life right now.
4: I'm like a golden.
6: So I really believe that now is a good time, and the Cavalier has no problems with that. And also, the blonde dog, the female dog, she is saying she'll help you find the dog. Okay, so keep an ear out for that. Who's Honey? Who's Honey? Did you have an animal named Honey, or is that meaningful for you?
7: My husband had a dog named Honey before.
6: Okay,
7: I
6: Honey is here as well. Honey
4: Whoa.
6: Is here as well.
4: Okay, now I got chills.
6: Yeah, see? Welcome, Halloween.
4: Woo.
6: Welcome to my world. This is my Adams family life. I love my life. So, yeah, so Honey says hi. She just wanted to be acknowledged.
4: Betsy's got chills, too. I could feel Betsy's chills.
6: Are you okay,
7: oh
6: Betsy?
7: My God. Yes. This is amazing, and I miss my husband so much, and it was May 8th when he passed.
6: So that's why she's
7: amazing.
6: Here, too. Yeah, I think one of the reasons your husband's not coming out today is because I know there's a lot of emotion around it, which is why Honey is here, because I think you need to know they're together, okay? I think your
4: that's
6: husband's
4: cool.
6: with all of them, personally. Yeah, he's with all of them, but I can feel that. I was unsure if he had passed or not, so I didn't quite want to go there today, but I need you to know that they are together, okay?
4: Let's do this for a second for Betsy, since there's obviously a reason you called in tonight, Betsy, and found our show tonight.
6: Your dog brought you here.
4: Yeah, and you said the dog was around all day. I have a question about Betsy and her future. Let's light her up with some good stuff. What do you have for Betsy's future?
6: I love that. Yeah, and like I said, one of the reasons you need the new dog is because there's this beautiful energy around you of movement forward. I feel like the grief is going to turn into acceptance. And I feel like there's beautiful understanding of self and movement forward, nurturing a family, but new friends are going to start coming in too. And I really like who you are. You're going to start debating, you know, is this really the life I want to live? Take that journey, because it's going to take you into new interests, even potentially new work and new paths. Are you in that space right now where you're kind of going, okay, what are the next steps? I mean, obviously you are, but what are the next steps in my life? Like, it's like, I have a career, I have a life, but you know, I need a change.
7: Yes.
6: Okay, good. You need to keep going, because there is a light at the end of the tunnel. This is the year of the horse, and it's the fire horse. So all of these things you need to know that have been happening are also movement forward for you. It's movement forward for them, but it's also movement forward for you. Okay. So we have to remember something about spirit. We cry on this side, but when somebody passes on the other side, they have their arms wide open in celebration for them. Okay. So remember that every passing, whether it's an animal or a person, that's a movement forward for them. And that is what the year of the horse is about. And your husband is actually here. Is your dad passed?
7: He passed when I was in the first grade.
6: Okay. So your dad has been here too, since the second last commercial. And he was standing in front of me. I said, when your daughter, when your person comes, I need you to sit down. And in this last break, he said, my daughter. And I'm like, okay. And then as soon as we started talking about this, he sat down and I went, oh, it's you. Okay. And now he's smiling. He just wanted to say hi. He's crying right now. He wanted to say hello to you. He's watched you since he was little. He's very, very proud of you. And he's also, when he first came in, he was angry. He was really angry. I had to tell him to back off. And he was angry because he really wanted to talk to you. Wasn't sure you were going to get through. But the thing was, is he was also, he just needs you to know he's always been there. If not in physical, in flesh, he says in flesh, in your heart, you know, I've been there. You've even had moments when you've known I was there and that was me.
8: Oh my gosh.
6: Okay. So he's been here with me too. You're very powerful. You're like a magnet. You're like a beacon. I really, really like you. You're an amazing human being. Thank you for your spirit. Thank you for your soul. Thank you for choosing me. I truly appreciate you. I can't tell you how much I appreciate the people who come to me. It's just, I feel so whole and full. Like I feel emotional for you and I love that. Thank you for trusting me. Thank you for allowing me to be a part of your journey.
8: Oh my gosh. You just like, this is unbelievable. Is my mother there too?
6: Dad's here. I'm not seeing mom. I think, right. Oh wait, here she is. Is she a dark haired woman? Wait, did she have dark hair? Okay. So she's here, but she just wants you to know how she feels. You know everything.
4: She doesn't want you revealing her true hair color is what she's probably saying.
6: Right. She just needs you to know that it feels like there are no unspoken words between you, which is why she's giving the platform to dad and the dog and your husband. She's very given.
8: And she passed 12/12/2023
6: You were saying.
8: Dad's 90th birthday.
6: Yeah. And of course you know that he's the one who came to get her. There were also, just so you know, I feel like it's almost like there were animals there to get her too. And there were family members. Like this woman, she was not alone. She was not alone, and you need to know that.
8: She was both of them so loved.
6: Yeah.
8: And my husband too.
6: Yes.
8: And oh my gosh. You guys
6: Thank you
8: are
6: for
8: amazing.
6: Me. Thank you. Thank you for
8: Angel.
6: Calling.
8: Thank you. Thank you.
6: You're welcome.
4: You're welcome.
8: Keep in touch with
6: You're
8: you.
6: So welcome.
4: Now, we only have 2 minutes, but let's try to do one real quick. Let's go to my
6: We used to call this, I used to work with News Talk 1010. We used to call this our speed read.
4: There you go. Let's go wild card. Number 4, Suzanne, Minneapolis, Minnesota. Suzanne, welcome to Coast AM.
6: All right, let's see. Hi.
9: Hi, Rich. Hi, Angel.
6: Hi.
9: I had a dog named Cece, and I'm a medium myself, but this is something I don't understand. So I saw her crash into the light. And, but everybody still sees her. Like, Amazon won't deliver to my back door. My neighbor still sees her. She's been gone since 2015. Yeah. And I'm worried that she didn't cross over.
6: She did. She did cross over, but you need to understand that you're a medium. So you're going to have a really clear channel to her. So what's going to happen is she's going to stand just a little bit back until there's a full acceptance. When there's a full acceptance, then she can come closer because she knows that it's a very emotional thing for you. That's all. And
4: that's
6: as a medium,
4: wild.
6: You know you can do. Yeah. And as a medium, you know you can do animals too. Okay. But just take some time for yourself. When she's ready, when you're ready, she'll know and she'll come closer and you'll see her in dreams first.
4: The website, RaisingEnergy.com. That is Angel Morgan. Hey, Angel, what a lovely pleasure it is to meet you. And I hope you come back on the show with me sometime very, very soon. I thought that was excellent.
6: I absolutely love to. You are amazing. And thank you for being such a great host.
4: Oh, my pleasure. Anytime. Come back anytime. And let's talk next week. I have so many ideas for you. I can't even get into them, but we shall. When we come back, we're going to talk about the oceans and we're going to go deep into the oceans, places nobody's ever gone before. We come back on Coast to Coast AM.

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10: From ABC News, I'm Dave Packer. Tensions in the Middle East escalating this weekend. The U.S. State Department advising Americans to seriously reconsider travel in the Middle East, citing Houthi hostilities in Saudi Arabia.
11: As the war with Iran passes the 200-day mark, Saudi Arabia says Iranian-backed Houthis have attacked facilities across the country, including the capital of Riyadh. On Saturday, the Saudis say they intercepted a ballistic missile fired toward the capital. A large plume of smoke could be seen near the city's main airport after a series of explosions. The Saudis also say the Houthis tried to target civilians and civilian sites in the western region, but they were thwarted by its defense air systems. Perry Russom, ABC News, New York.
10: A new U.S. security deal with Greenland, announced by President Trump, confirmed by Denmark, is expected to be finalized at the upcoming UN General Assembly. ABC's Lama Hassan in London.
12: The State Department says the deal would remain in effect even if Greenland becomes a fully independent country. Following the announcement, the government of Greenland and the Danish Prime Minister issued a joint statement saying the nations expect to sign a measure next week that strengthens security in the Arctic and the North Atlantic region.
10: Health officials warn of a possible exposure to measles at children's hospitals in Philadelphia and Pittsburgh. And Philadelphia officials say possibly exposed infants are being offered preventative antibody treatment. ABC News medical contributor Dr. Alok Patel.
13: Measles can result in hospitalizations and lifelong debilitation. So this really does take a all-hands-on-deck approach to combat the misinformation, make sure people are getting these shots in time for their kids, especially now that school is in session.
10: The Ed Sheeran tour sparking protests over the decision to drop rapper Macklemore from the tour lineup following his onstage pro-Palestinian comments. Macklemore and other openers dropped out of the tour, and at his concert in Philadelphia Saturday night, Sheeran sang he wants his music and shows to be about unity and humanity, not politics. 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
10: More than 10,000 security guards in San Francisco on strike, saying they're protecting companies that have billions in wealth, but they make a little more than $20 an hour. ABC's Jacqueline Lee.
16: In a statement, Allied Universal, which is one of the companies negotiating with the union, saying in part, "We have made substantial progress in negotiations as part of our commitment to finding common ground." Union reps saying this was months of failed negotiations, with workers offered a 65-cent raise per hour over 2 years.
10: Reporters for three major news organizations say they were denied access to the White House on Saturday. That's a day early before President Trump said that media outlets were banned because he doesn't like their coverage. ABC's Stephen Portnoy in Washington.
17: For nearly five decades, federal courts have held that under the First Amendment, the White House cannot strip access to the complex by correspondents based on the content of their reporting. And last year, a federal judge ruled against Trump's efforts to ban the Associated Press from the small contingent of pool reporters who cover him in the Oval Office or on Air Force One. Now, a divided appeals court panel later put much of that ruling on hold, saying that Trump could continue to exclude certain reporters from what it deemed restricted presidential spaces like the Oval Office, Air Force One, but not from the briefing room or from other areas of the White House when they're open to the entire press corps.
10: Now, CNN, MSNBC, and Politico all issued statements standing by their reporters, condemning the president's move and vowing to fight it. Dave Packer, ABC News.
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1: Our guest for the second half of the show is Dr. Simon Boxall. He's an oceanographer with over 45 years experience studying our oceans. He's worked in all of the major ocean basins and seas of the world in that time, looking at deep ocean circulation, flooding in the Venice Lagoon, ice melt in the Arctic, and major oil spills around the world. Welcome to the show. Nice to meet you, Dr. Simon Boxall. Welcome to Coast to Coast.
2: Good evening.
1: So this is such a fascinating thing. I feel like, well, I mean, you're going to know a lot more than everybody else, but one of the things you always hear is we know more about space than we do about the oceans of Earth. Is that true?
2: That is true. And, well, I think it depends how far you go out into space. If you look at what we've mapped in terms of the seafloor, what we've understood about life in the oceans, we've probably got better maps and better ideas for the Moon and Mars than we do for our own oceans sometimes. Keep in mind that the oceans cover about 73% of the planet. We are a water-covered planet. We should be called Planet Ocean.
1: Well, that would be a lot better, wouldn't it? So how deep have we gone, and then how deep further does it go?
2: We have been to the bottom of the Challenger Deep, or Discovery Deep, which is in the Mariana's Trench in the Pacific. And two groups have been down there. George Picard has been down there as a Swissman, and an American went down there in the 1960s in a vessel called the Trieste. They only spent a few minutes down there before the whole thing started to creak. And that's at 11,000 meters. The pressure at that depth is phenomenal. Since then, no one's been down there until probably about 15 years ago, when one person went down in a vessel. It was a race between Richard Branson and, I've just had a complete brainstorm, very well-known producer, director, who basically...
1: Oh, you mean Avatar guy?
2: Yeah, no. Yes. Having a brainstorm. It's early in the morning here. He went down to the same depth in his vessel. It was a race to the sort of depth of the ocean. He spent a couple of hours down there. And basically, they're the only three people who've been to those depths. Compare that to how many people have walked on the moon.
1: James Cameron's the name you're looking for.
2: James Cameron, that's what I'm looking for. Thank you. As I said, it's early morning here in England.
1: That's
2: James
1: okay.
2: Cameron's been down there as well. So three people have been down to those depths.
1: That must be
2: that in perspective.
1: You got to be really thinking that you're so curious that you're willing to end it all, because that's not something a lot of people have done. More people have been to the moon.
2: Absolutely. And I'd say it's probably safer.
1: Allegedly.
2: Well, allegedly safer. Well, no, there have been. And I think, you know, it's... The question then is, what can we gain by sending people down to those depths? I guess you could ask the same question, what can we gain by putting people on the moon and maybe one day Mars?
1: Well, I mean, we're sort of meant to explore, aren't we?
2: We are indeed. But I mean, generally speaking, you know, we have sent probes down to those depths, and we've sent sort of what we call ROVs, remotely operated vehicles, down to those depths, much safer, much cheaper. If it goes wrong, no one dies. You might lose a few million pounds worth or dollars worth of equipment. But we have probed those depths. The problem is that the oceans are so vast. And, you know, we have to use ships to get out there. We can look at the surface of the oceans these days using satellites. But we still need to use probes to get down to the deep ocean from ships.
1: Can you use some of the, like the LIDAR type things for the ocean, or does that only work on soil?
2: Oh, no. We use LIDAR. In fact, a lot of the LIDAR stuff was originally developed to look at the oceans. We use sort of late LIDAR-type technology to look at things like sea levels.
1: How does that work?
2: To look at waves. Basically, what you're doing is you're using a satellite to bounce a, or an aircraft, satellite usually, to bounce a sort of a laser-type beam down to the surface of the Earth. And then that bounces back and is detected by the satellite. Now, okay, you could argue, how can you get a satellite to be that precise in terms of its height above the Earth? You can do it by using several ground stations and actually pinpoint where the satellite is to within a few millimeters. And so you then measure the distance between the satellite and the Earth. And the oceans have hills. believe it or not. You sort of think about the ocean as being flat apart from those waves. But the oceans aren't flat, and they've got peaks and troughs, a bit like the atmosphere has high pressure, low pressure, and water flows down from the high to the low pressure. It flows down the hills. And that's what drives things like the Gulf Stream, these phenomenally fast flows, the Kuroshio in the Pacific. And it's those sort of water flowing down the hills. It's affected by the Earth's rotation, which means that they sort of circulate around a bit like a hurricane circulates around in a sort of a huge swirling air mass. The oceans do the same thing. And that's because by using LIDAR, we can see that the oceans, altimeters, the oceans aren't flat. They do actually have slopes in them. And that's what drives, or that's what determines the rate at which the oceans flow.
1: Have you, in your time as studying the ocean, have you also been, have you seen like underwater volcanoes or even just islands being formed in the middle of the ocean?
2: Indeed. I mean, there's one easy one you can go to. It's called Iceland, the country. And of course, that is probably the newest country on the planet, literally, in terms of the fact that it is sort of, you can literally put one foot either side of the tectonic plates as you're standing in Iceland, as it's slowly spreading apart and growing. So Iceland is growing as a country, as a landmass. But also we
1: so the real estate should be getting cheaper theoretically then in Iceland.
2: Absolutely, yeah, growing day by day. Obviously the cooler stuff on the edges is more expensive than this hot stuff in the middle. But the thing is, we also look at the deep thermal vents, particularly along the continental margins and the Atlantic, Pacific. And these are really important environments. These environments are 4,000, 5,000, 6,000 meters down. And people always assumed, if you go back 100 years, that there was no life in the deep ocean. There's no light, so you can't have plants. And so not a lot can exist down there. And if you think back 100 years, we would put nets over the back of a ship. We would trawl, or we would it was a mid-water trawl to see what we can pick up. Surprise, surprise, either we picked very little up, or what we did pick up was at high pressure. So as it's brought to the surface, sadly, it explodes. So you don't actually get anything. Mm. So it's only since we've had sort of probes, cameras and things we can put down to these depths, we know these thermal vents, hydrothermal vents in the oceans, which are fairly prolific, have an entire ecosystem around them, not driven by plants and sunlight, driven by the chemicals coming out of the thermal vents, driven by the heat of the thermal vents, and by bacteria that grow around, the microbes that grow around the thermal vents that don't need light. And so there are entire ecosystems that are as alien to life out in space as it is, you know, it's that alien. And we're discovering, as scientists across the globe, probably new species in the ocean every single week.
1: Well, let's dig into that. I started off hot asking you a bunch of questions, but let's take a little break and let's dig in a little bit to the ocean and talk about different species and some surprises that we might have discovered over the last few years that we've never learned before when we come back on Coast to Coast AM.
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1: Welcome back to Coast AM. I'm your host, Rich Barra. Our guest, Dr. Simon Boxall, oceanographer. And I'm wondering how you got interested in that in the first place. Let's back it up a little bit before we start, sailing on the waves here a little bit. What got you interested?
2: I've always had a fascination for the sea, in spite of the fact I was brought up in the middle of England. Okay, in American terms, it was by the coast because it was only about 80 miles from the coast. But in Britain's terms, that's a long way. But I always liked sailing. I enjoyed playing with boats. And actually, ironically, I enjoyed cooking. I still do. And I think when I was 13, I wanted to be a ship's cook. Don't know where that came from.
1: That's cool.
2: I guess it sort of brought together my cooking and my love for the sea. I think as I grew a bit older, as I got through school, I enjoyed science. I wasn't too bad at science, and I enjoyed the sea still. And so by the time I got to 18 to go to university, it kind of like became a natural sort of choice to become an oceanographer. And there are very few places in the UK at that time that taught oceanography at degree level. And so I went to University of Liverpool, and to give an idea of, you know, how small the subject was in those days, there were four on my degree course. I think.
1: Oh, really? Well, that's good. I mean, at least you probably get a job getting out of college then, if that's your
2: absolutely.
1: If that's your thing.
2: Of course, you couldn't skive off because, you know, if you suddenly disappeared off for the day, then a 25% reduction in the people in the classroom was obvious. But it was that sort of love of being at sea and a fascination for the ocean and a fascination for science as well.
1: And what about what's the meanest fish recipe you cook? What's your go-to?
2: I think my favorite fish is halibut. And it has to be something like halibut with a sort of a creamy... We have these very small shrimp in the UK, which are sort of usually sort of preserved, well, kept in butter. And cooking that with those and a little cream, simple but delicious.
1: A pan fry or a grill?
2: Pan fry.
1: Oh, there you go. I think I might like to try that. So now tell me about things that we hear. Let me ask you to dispel some myths and then maybe get into some things that we should know about. Climate change in the ocean.
2: Very real. There's lots of discussion about, well, it's not real. It's part of sort of natural cycles. There are natural cycles in our climate. One of those cycles is a thing called the Milankovitch cycle. And this is looking at the cycles of the Earth as it sort of circulates around the sun, rotates or goes around the sun. The Earth itself does see difference in tilt, differences in the distance between us and the sun, which goes over many decades and sometimes millennia. But we have a thing called Milankovitch cycles. And when I was at school, we were told, and it's true, that Milankovitch cycles were such that although we just come out of an ice age, we'd be going into a little mini ice age as a planet. And I remember at the age of 17 thinking, gosh, when I get, you know, really old, 30 or something, then we're going to be, you know, skiing in sort of the middle of England because it's going to be so cold. It wasn't quite that extreme. But the point here is that we should be cooling. When people talk about natural cycles, we should be cooling slightly. As a planet, we are warming, and we can see that. We can measure in the oceans in particular, because they're a huge mass of energy, a huge mass of heat. It takes a long time to warm them up and a long time to cool down. And whilst we do see these increases in temperature in the atmosphere, you know, we've had the hottest summer on record in Britain this year. We do see those temperature changes in the atmosphere. More importantly, the ocean sort of buffers any small changes. And we are seeing the changes in the ocean. The oceans have warmed up by about 1.5 degrees. Doesn't sound
1: so that for the oceans to go up 1.5 degrees, for lack of a scientific term, that's a pretty big deal. So it should stay relatively normal.
2: That's a pretty big deal. If that energy had gone into the atmosphere, we'd have increased the atmospheric temperature by about 10 to 15 degrees to give you an idea of how much energy has gone into the ocean. That's a huge amount of change. And if you look at more local areas, I mean, Southampton, I'm been measuring Southampton water and Solent since I've started at Southampton, so 40 years. And in the last 2 or 3 years, I've seen the temperatures in Southampton water increase. They're about 4 degrees warmer than they should be in winter. 4 degrees. So although the global temperatures are increasing in the oceans, we are seeing that increase big time in other areas like coastal seas.
1: What do you tell people, and I know this is going to sound stupid, but I believe that you've probably heard this. Let's say you're in the middle of America. Let's say you're in Kansas or, you know, Missouri, or you're landlocked. Why should you care about ocean life if you're not anywhere near the ocean?
2: How does it affect you? That's a very good question. It affects us all. I think the first thing to remember is that the oxygen we breathe, pretty important stuff, half of that comes from the ocean. Over half. So we talk about worrying about rainforests and things, which we should do. But the oceans, the plankton of the oceans, the plants of the ocean, the phytoplankton, the plants of the ocean, produce over half of the oxygen we breathe. And it doesn't distinguish whether we live in the middle of Kansas or we live sort of in San Francisco. We're affected in the same way. The other thing is that the oceans provide us with a huge amount of food. So if you look at sort of not just fish, but many byproducts, you know, some of the seaweed that's harvested, byproducts from fish and so on, provide us with all kinds of things from thickening our ice cream to, you know, it's phenomenal. How much.
1: Oh, yeah, that's the carrageenan stuff, right?
2: That's right, yeah. So the oceans provide us with not only sustainable breathing, but also sustainable food. They're also important because they do moderate the climate. You know, the oceans basically distribute the heat. The energy goes in at the equator. The ocean currents take that energy to the north, to the south, and sort of take it towards the poles. Now, without that ocean circulation, the equatorial regions, the tropics, will get much, much warmer, and the poles will get much, much colder. So the oceans are important for distributing that energy. And so, yeah, even if you live, you know, 1,000 miles from the ocean, you are still being affected daily by what's going on in the ocean.
1: So it behooves us to pay attention to, I guess, even not just the temperature, but maybe the ocean life and how they're reacting and where they're migrating to. Does that give us some clues too?
2: Absolutely. So, you know, if you look at, I'm using the UK as an example, we're seeing an increase in octopuses, which... We've always had a few very small octopuses around UK waters, but over the last 2 or 3 years, with this increase in temperature, we've seen a sudden change. A negative is that we've also seen migration of cod stocks. Now, there's a lot of concern about overfishing of certain fish, particularly cod, in the UK and Europe, and those fishing stocks have dropped dramatically in sort of North Sea, the English Channel, the areas around Britain and Northern Europe. Actually, what's also happening is that because the waters are warming, cod don't like warm water. And so they migrate north, which has been a benefit to areas like Iceland and sort of up towards the Faroes and beyond. So, you know, there are definite migration patterns we're seeing. But also some species can't migrate. If you look at things like coral reefs, so you look at Great Barrier Reef, sure, things like that. Corals rely very heavily on a fairly stable temperature and a stable level of acidity in the water. And they can survive. The colouring from corals doesn't come from the coral itself. It actually comes from the plankton, the phytoplankton that they use to help them get food. And so it's like a sort of a symbiotic relationship between the coral and the plankton. And so if it gets too warm, their sort of symbiotic partners die or disappear off. And so this is where you get bleaching. The bleaching happens because of that. Now, they can survive that for a year. You know, if they get a sudden heat wave coming through, they get a sudden sort of anomalous year, then they can survive that. The problem is that when it happens time and time and time again, it's a bit like, you know, I can go for a day without food. In fact, I can probably go for several days without food in my case. But they can go for a few days, a couple of years without food. But it gets to a point eventually where the stress becomes too much. Now, in history,
1: they would have migrated. Oh, sorry, please.
2: In history, they would have migrated. Mm. The problem is they don't migrate very fast. So with natural changes in climate, which are fairly slow, and we talk about rapid climate change, which is what we're seeing at the moment. It's the speed at which the climate's changing. They can move slowly north or south, depending on what the climate's doing. The problem is when it's happening so fast, these things don't move particularly fast. It takes time to establish. And so they don't get time to reestablish.
1: You brought up the coral reef. Is that the most dangerous sort of, like, we better keep our eyes on this because we're losing it thing that you can think of happening in the ocean? Or is there something more threatening?
2: Oh, gosh. That's a very good question. No, I don't think. I think the coral reefs are a bit like what we call the canaries in the mine. I don't know how that works in America when you have canaries in the mine.
1: Sure.
2: Canaries were taken to their mines to sort of test for gases, and if they died, bad news for the canaries, but it meant that there were gases, dangerous gases in the mines. So the coral reefs, I suppose, in some ways are one of the many species or things on the planet that are canaries in the mine.
1: Keeping our eyes open on that. More. We're going to talk more oceans when we come back on Coast to Coast AM.

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1: 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But unless Washington acts, big tech companies could shut us up and shut us down. 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This message furnished by the National Association of Broadcasters and this station.
2: News. I'm Dave Cocker. Tensions in the Middle East escalating this weekend. The U.S. State Department advising Americans to seriously reconsider travel in the Middle East, citing Houthi hostilities in Saudi Arabia. Now, earlier Saturday, Saudi Arabia confirming Houthis tried to attack Riyadh with a ballistic missile that it says was intercepted. A new U.S. security deal with Greenland announced by President Trump is expected to be finalized at the upcoming U.N. General Assembly. ABC's Lama Hassan in London.
3: The State Department says the deal would remain in effect even if Greenland becomes a fully independent country. Following the announcement, the government of Greenland and the Danish Prime Minister issued a joint statement saying the nations expect to sign a measure next week that strengthens security in the Arctic and the North Atlantic region.
2: Health officials warn of a possible exposure to measles at children's hospitals in Philadelphia and Pittsburgh. In Philadelphia, officials say possibly exposed infants are being offered preventative antibody treatment. This is ABC News.
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1: Our guests tonight on the backside of the show here, and we'll be taking your calls here in just a little bit. You're welcome to call us. Dr. Simon Boxall is here to answer all of my ocean questions. And fortunately, he hasn't called any of my questions stupid yet, but I think I might hit you with one. I was watching kind of like a biography, not really, but there are some things that I've been learning that pretty much every society in the world has talked about a worldwide flood at some point. And it seems like they all had it around 12,000 years ago or so. And I'm wondering, has there been evidence to prove that there was or there wasn't a flood of significant proportion? If it wasn't, you know, just that region, were we underwater at some point?
2: I think it's a very good question.
1: Well, thank you.
2: And you're right. There are. It's not a stupid question at all. You know, we talk about Noah's flood, I guess,
1: yes,
2: in our sort of Christian sort of Judeo society. But there are, as you said, many religions and many societies talk about this flood. Now, keep in mind that if you're looking at most modern day societies, most of them originated from sort of the areas around the Middle East. So if you look at, you know, where we all spread from, most of the societies, most of the, I suppose, history, the records of the world came from there. Now, scientifically, there is no evidence at all of a worldwide flood at all. However, there is evidence of a major flood in what we now call the Black Sea, the sort of far end of the other side of the Mediterranean from the Atlantic. Now, if you go back 8,000 to 10,000 years ago, as the Ice Age started to sort of disappear and retreat towards the poles, there

0: flood. Meanwhile, if you like, as the story goes, in the Eastern Mediterranean, and the Black Sea were not connected. The Black Sea was actually a freshwater lake. We know that by taking core samples from the lake, by looking at sort of the sediments in the lake, looking at the fossilized remains of animals and particles in the lake, we know that it was a freshwater lake. The link between the two, the Bosphorus, was basically a canyon. It was dry. But that increase in level of the oceans meant that it was enough to break through the Bosphorus and into the Black, into what was the Black Lake, if you like. And this huge waterfall was formed. And over the period of about a year, the Black Lake went to become the Black Sea, because the Mediterranean basically flooded into the Black Sea.
1: Mm.
0: And the sea levels rose by about 70 to 80 meters, as far as we can tell.
1: That's a lot.
0: That's a lot. Now, most of the civilizations, this predates the Egyptians, this predates pretty much its very early history. And most of the sort of advanced civilizations, if you want to call them that, you can argue that the Aztecs were very advanced, but most of the civilizations that we tend to take our sort of history from would have been dramatically affected by this. They would have seen this sudden change in sea level. They might well, as a result of that, also seen a change in the weather as well. We could have seen rain. And so, yes, there was this big change. And there were towns, settlements that were completely flooded. You imagine the sea level going up 70 meters.
1: That would bring water to the top, or at least halfway up the side of a mountain at that point, wouldn't it?
0: Absolutely. It would cause dramatic things. And people would see it as this is a major flood. And if you were in one of those, you know, towns or places that were completely wiped out by this, you'd take to a boat and you'd just basically see sea all around you, and eventually you would come to land. And so the Great Flood, really, you can explain it. And if you look at all of the sort of ancient scripts and things that talk about this, they all originate from that area. And I think we overlook the fact that we see the Egyptians as being sort of very much the early parts of our, we call it Western society. I don't know what you count as Western society, but anyway, of the society that most of us came from.
1: I think we think like they seem like they did agriculture and they farmed, so they figured out how to do society in a big group.
0: Early on. So I think, you know, this explains what happened. And I was involved. We've done a few documentaries on this, as the Black Sea as well. There's a thing called the Varna Gold, and this sort of huge find of gold offshore discovered this sort of civilization that wasn't really documented. And they were as advanced as the Egyptians. They found all kinds of gold artifacts, ranging from sort of what looked like ways of paying for things, like sort of almost tokens out of gold. They had measuring sticks, all this sort of thing. And, you know, there's more and more evidence that shows that this is the core of the story, the truth behind what we see as the Great Flood.
1: We have short memories, don't we?
0: We do. I mean, also, we rely on things being written down. You know, it would be interesting to know in 1,000 years' time, 10,000 years' time, you know, we assume that the stuff we have today, we have books, but we have digital as well. How many people have got floppy disks or things that they thought would last forever? Or, you know, computer disks that we used to put into our computers, which are completely useless now.
1: That's why I tell people to buy records, because records last.
0: Yeah, that's true, actually.
1: The cloud. Who knows how long the cloud's going to be there?
0: Precisely. And I think this is it. You know, we assume that everything we write down or put into to a sort of archive will last. And we know it doesn't. And, you know, particularly back in those days.
1: I guess unless it was carved into stone, we probably don't have it as a record.
0: Precisely, precisely. And, you know, there are scripts and things that do show there are sort of papyruses. I mean, you know, when we're carving into stone, we're going back more than 10,000 years. We're going back, you know, 20, 30, 40,000 years. But certainly those early sort of tablets and manuscripts and things, many of those would be lost. But also some of them would have been reported into things like the Bible and that sort of thing, and the Quran. And you'd see that coming through into modern-day society. So, yeah, it was based on a real experience.

0: but it was never a global flood.
1: When we come back, I want to talk to you about some of the civilizations that we found under the ocean. When we come back with Dr. Simon Boxall, oceanographer on Coast to Coast AM.
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1: I'm your host, Rich Barra. Our guest, Dr. Simon Boxall, who's indulged me with all of my ocean questions, and I'm not done with those yet. I do know that you're working on a book, but I don't know what it's about. What are you going to write about? I'm intrigued.
0: Over my career, I've done a lot of media work. I've done documentaries. I've done well over 2,000 news sort of appearances and things, both on television, radio, and in the press. And the book, really, which my wife is nagging me to do, is looking at all these stories, looking at things like Noah's Ark.
1: Yes. So
0: looking at the stories behind the, or the science behind the stories, if you like, whether it's the disappearance of an aircraft into the ocean, whether it's an oil spill, whether it's a tsunami, whether it's things like Noah's flood or the parting of the Red Sea. These are all things that, you know, there's a science background to it.
1: There is and a science sort of, part, that there is behind the parting of the Red Sea. That's a...
0: There is, yes.
1: Tell me about that. So, let's start there.
0: Well, you know, there's... you bear in mind that the whole story about the Red Sea was, you know, a group of people being pursued by an army and managing to escape by crossing an area that was then inundated by this huge wave. Now, of course, Chinese whispers, this sort of whole thing about a slight exaggeration, probably went from what was a fairly simple explanation to some huge, massive wave which wiped out the pursuing army. The reality is, of course, that these people were starting off from the Red Sea around about sort of midway down the Red Sea. Now, the tides in that area are very weak. There's not very big tides. So as far as they're concerned, the ocean sits there. It maybe goes up and down a little bit, barely noticeable with the background waves anyway. But as you go towards the north, towards sort of the Suez Canal end of the Red Sea, the Suez end, then... you get this amplification of the tide. And so the tide goes from being a few centimeters, you know, a few inches, to being about 4 meters. So, you know, you're looking at a tide that's maybe over 12 feet. And the chances are what's happening is that the group that are heading that way suddenly seeing an opportunity to cross mudflats and across an exposed area at low tide. And the time to cross that would be about, you know, a tidal cycle. And of course, the pursuing army is then following them. The tide comes in, it goes up by that amount. And of course, neither side have ever seen this phenomenon before. So as far as they're concerned, it's some sort of a magical, God-given wave that wipes out the pursuing army.
1: Good bit of timing if you're trying to escape the Egyptian army.
0: Yeah. Whether they knew about tides, I doubt it. Bear in mind, of course, they were there earlier. And then the story goes that they'd arrived at this point some days before the Egyptian army was chasing them. So they may well have sat there going, what now? And noticed that actually, weirdly, the water goes back and forth. They wouldn't have known about tides. They wouldn't have known about any of that. As far as they're concerned, there was this sort of cycle where the water goes out, the water comes in again. Actually, you know what? If we time it right, we can cross this. And as they chase us, they're going to be wiped out. So you can explain it with that science. And, there's a truth there behind that story.
1: It sounds like to me your book's going to be all about like debunking Genesis, the book of Genesis.
0: No. They're the only two things there. But, not at all. You know, there are plenty of other things that go on in the oceans. But they're just two examples of things that we do cover quite regularly.
1: Let me ask you about a couple other ocean mysteries. What is going on with the Bermuda Triangle?
0: That is the thing that comes up on a regular basis. In fact, we probably end up doing, I think most producers seem to do a story on that, which I get involved with about once every 2 years. You almost, I wouldn't say dread the story coming up, but there are lots of theories. And it's nothing to do with magnetic anomalies. It's nothing to do with Atlantis below the sea. And again, science, it's not even science in this case. We've looked at different reasons why this occurs. Now, we get things called rogue waves. And this area is prone to rogue waves.
1: Crazy.
0: We come back to that.
1: Rogue waves.
0: We get these big waves.
1: Yeah.
0: With storms.
1: Yes.
0: So a rogue wave is where two waves, if you get two storms at sea, the biggest wave you're going to get from a single storm is going to be about 10 meters, 12 meters. But if you get multiple storms or a huge storm which covers a large area, then as waves come together, so if you get two sets of waves come together, we see it. We talk about beat frequencies with sound and things. And as the two waves come together, if the troughs and the peaks match up, then they add on to each other. If they don't match up, they cancel out. So if you go down to the sea, quite often you watch the waves coming in, particularly in a storm, and every sixth, seventh, eighth wave is bigger than the others. And that's the rogue wave effect, where you're getting this sort of, we call it constructive interference and destructive interference. The waves add up and then reduce. And in the deep ocean, in the open ocean, these rogue waves can get big. But you can get two 10, 12 meter wave add up to give you a 20 odd meter wave. Now, up until the 1990s, these things only occur for a short period. We're talking about a minute or two before they just disappear again. Maybe 10 minutes. So it's not as though you can track them across the oceans. So you have to have a wave boy or an oceanographer sitting there when one wave hits. It's a bit like you've got more chance of winning the national lottery than you have of actually being there when a wave hits. But when we talked earlier about LIDAR and about sort of getting wave heights from space, that started happening in the 1990s. And in science, we found the first rogue wave. And that was off the tip of South Africa, off Cape Town. And you get storms from the Indian Ocean, from the South Atlantic, from the Southern Ocean coming together. And the LIDAR picked up this rogue wave, which was 30 meters high, 100 feet high. That's scary. That's terrifying.
1: Yeah, a boat's not going to survive that, is it?
0: It's a small boat, funny enough, probably will, because it'll ride it. But if you imagine this wave is, 30 meters high, maybe it's 200 meters long. If you're on a 300-meter cargo vessel, and some of them are bigger than that, then you've got water at the bow and the stern, the front and the back, nothing in the middle. It breaks in two. And this explains some of these stories where ships do break in two. However, we do get these things occurring all over the ocean, and because you get these hurricanes hitting the Bermuda Triangle area, you will see them occurring. The other theory is that there are gases being released from the seabed. We talked earlier about thermal vents. There are also gas deposits on the seabed, which natural releaser is often giving air bubbles or gas bubbles. And the argument, and I think it was a very good argument, is that these gas bubbles are lighter than air, than water. So the ship on the surface relies on those, the water to support it. If it's enveloped by a gas bubble, it sinks. There was a very interesting BBC documentary, which I wasn't involved with, where they were trying to demonstrate this. And they spent huge amounts of money off Florida trying to demonstrate this by having three or four big sort of container-sized compressors producing lots of air and trying to make a small boat sink. They couldn't do it. They had to eventually load it down so much it sank anyway. So the real reason, do you want to know the real reason why there are so many mysterious disappearances in the Bermuda Triangle?
1: Yes.
0: And I always thought this, and I did some research on this about 5 years, 6 years ago. It's down to, how should I put it politely, stupid people.
1: But what about aircraft disappearing?
0: I'll come back to that.
1: A squadron disappearing. Over.
0: We can explain that one very well, actually. So the if you look at the facts and figures, over a third of all the privately owned boats and ships, boats in the United States are within the Bermuda Triangle area. You're looking at Bermuda, the Bahamas, Florida. So a third includes all the boats on the Great Lakes, on rivers and things. They're all registered, and a third of them occur in that area. That's fact number one. Fact number two, the 2018, 2019, 2020 Coast Guard reports for the US Coast Guard put 82% of all call-outs, deaths, and incidents down to people having no training and or no experience. Richard, you could go out tomorrow and buy a 50-meter super yacht. You could jump in it, no safety equipment, no radios, no navigation systems, and drive it off. No qualifications at all. The chances of you getting lost, of having a problem, of sinking, is very, very high. In fact, as I said, 82% of all these occur with people's lack of knowledge, lack of experience. So take all those people and put them into the Bermuda Triangle. It's not surprising so many ships disappear.
1: Hold on a second. We're up against a hard break here. So let's do this. Let's set this up and take calls because Dr. Simon Boxhold wants to talk about the ocean. So any questions you have, please call him. And when we come back, let's talk about the aircraft disappearing over the Bermuda Triangle when we come back on Coast to Coast AM.

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9: From ABC News, I'm Dave Packer. President Trump says he's forming a new AI force amid growing concerns about the technology.
10: Referring to the fears around AI as a hoax, Trump asserted in a post on social media that we will not in any way hinder or stifle the growth of this incredible industry. But, Trump added, in order to look out for the bad aspects of AI, the U.S. would form an AI force and appoint an AI czar in the near future. The White House did not immediately respond to a request for comment.
9: ABC's Chuck Severson. This coming as a new report says researchers used Anthropic's Claude to hack into rival company OpenAI. There have been four measles deaths in Pennsylvania amid the outbreak there, and now health officials warning of a possible exposure to the disease at children's hospitals in Philadelphia and Pittsburgh. James Garrow is with the Philadelphia Health Department.
11: Our greatest worry is the children who are on that unit. All of them are obviously too young to be vaccinated against measles. And given that they're already medically fragile, this creates a very concerning situation for us.
9: Medical experts in Pennsylvania urging families to vaccinate kids earlier than usual. Tensions in the Middle East escalating this weekend. The U.S. State Department advising Americans to seriously reconsider travel in the Middle East, citing Houthi hostilities in Saudi Arabia. Earlier Saturday, Saudi Arabia confirming Houthis tried to attack Riyadh with a ballistic missile that it says was interrupted.
12: And I am making mistakes, and I'm so, so sorry.
9: That's Ed Sheeran in Philadelphia Saturday night. His first concert after opening act Macklemore was dropped from the U.S. tour over onstage pro-Palestinian comments. Other openers and his own band dropping out in protest. Sheeran saying that while the attacks in Israel on October 7th, 2023 were horrific,
12: what is happening in Gaza is a catastrophic and unjustifiable and disproportionate.
9: And that he wants his music and shows to be about unity and humanity, not politics. You're listening to ABC News.
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9: Several hundred protesters gathered outside President John F. Kennedy Center and to voice their opposition to President Trump's takeover on Friday. ABC's Whit Johnson.
15: Protesters formed a human chain around the barricades that surrounded the Kennedy Center. Some were artists who have performed at the venue in the past. This week, President Trump threatened to tear down the building if his name was not put on it. Last year, Trump installed himself as chairman of the Kennedy Center after firing the board and installing his own hand-picked trustees.
9: After repeatedly threatening to take over Greenland, President Trump announcing the U.S. has reached an agreement with Denmark. The president saying it gives the U.S. permanent control over security and other needs in the territory. Ulrik Pramgaard, a senior researcher at the Danish Institute for International Studies, saying it's not a win for Trump, who says he wanted sovereign control over all of Greenland as part of the United States.
16: Donald Trump tries to sell it as a win. He obviously didn't get in this agreement what he originally set out to have.
9: The deal is expected to be finalized at the United Nations General Assembly in the coming week. Ukrainian President Volodymyr Zelensky on Friday thanked President Trump for signing a law that was championed by the late Senator Lindsey Graham. It allows for the expansion of sanctions on Russia related to Moscow's ongoing full-scale invasion of Ukraine. Dave Packer, ABC News.
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1: Our guest for the last hour of the show here, Dr. Simon Boxall, oceanographer with over 45 years of experience studying our oceans. He's been all over all of them, all of the major oceans and some of the minor ones, too. When we went to break, we were talking about the Bermuda Triangle, and he was saying a lot of the wrecks that you hear in these sheer numbers are just how many boats there are in that region and that people aren't experienced boaters. And then I said, talk to me about the planes that have disappeared, there's records of a squadron of planes just totally vanishing. And you said you had an answer for that. So here we are. The floor is yours,
2: okay.
1: Doc.
2: Okay, Rich. If you go back, the Bermuda Triangle, I think people assume the Bermuda Triangle is an ancient sort of thing, ancient story that's sort of been going for centuries. Actually, the first concept of the Bermuda Triangle was produced by a writer called George X. Sand in 1952 in a magazine called Fate. I don't know if the Fate still exists in America. But Fate had, you know, stories like The Truth About the Flying Saucers, Invisible Beings Walk the Earth, and so on and so forth. And George's article was called Sea Mystery at Our Back Door, and it's subtitled, In This Watery Region Off the Coast of Florida, Ships and Aircraft Vanish Without a Single Clue. Now, the one that everyone says, yes, but what about Flight 19 on December the 5th, 1949? Now, that's what got George Sands to sort of put the story together. And the story goes that this group of experienced sort of fighter pilots went off on a sortie from Florida and disappeared, never to be seen again. Now, bear in mind two things. The first is that back in 1949, we didn't have GPS. We didn't have sort of electronic navigation. Navigation was by eye. You looked down at the ground, and you worked out roughly how long you'd been traveling for, roughly what direction, and you worked out where you were. Factoid number two is that actually Flight 19 was a training flight. In fact, for the whole flight, apart from the instructor, Flight 19 was the trainee's first solo flight. They went off on a training exercise, and when they turned to go back to base, the trainer had radioed through to the base saying, you know, we're heading back, and told the rest of them to follow him as he sort of banked and headed towards what he thought, based on his by-sight navigation, was his airfield. And bear in mind, they were along the coast. The trainees, and there's evidence of this from records on the ground, radio back to him to saying, sorry, sir, you're going the wrong way. We think we should be turning, you know, banking left rather than right, or vice versa. Now, apparently, this particular trainer was a bit of a pompous ass and said, don't you dare question me. I know what I'm doing. Follow me now. And so, being obedient sort of trainees, they followed him. And unfortunately, he turned the wrong way. He headed out to sea. He thought he was crossing a strait, a sort of a channel. In fact, what he was doing is he was heading out to sea. He was the wrong side of where he thought he was. And they followed him. And actually, the tower did sort of keep in touch. They said, could you check your navigation? But eventually, again, 1949, the radios weren't that powerful. Eventually, he lost communication with the ground. And they know that the aircraft all went out into the open Atlantic. Now, they did...
1: Ran out of fuel.
2: Ran out of fuel and basically would have ditched into the Atlantic. And these are small planes. These aren't big planes. And so the...
1: That's a lot less of a romantic story.
2: It is. I'm sorry about this. But
1: than being pulled into a different dimension.
2: Got out there. They went out and they actually searched and searched and searched. Now, we know, you know, in recent history, with modern technology, with lots of information, MH370, the Malaysian airliner that disappeared into the Indian Ocean.
1: Yeah, what about
2: we
1: that?
2: We never found that. And that's huge. These are very small, very fragile planes that if they hit the sea would have broken up. And you are looking for a needle in a haystack. And so tragically, these people lost their lives, not because of some alien abduction or something, but basically because they had a bit of an arse in charge. They followed him and they followed him to their death.
1: Mm. What cities have we found under the ocean that have just been, you know, maybe they were coastal cities that kind of got swallowed up?
2: There are some. I mean, you get them all over the world. You know, there are some along the east coast of England that are sort of, as the coastlines change from sort of coastal erosion, certain to a degree, rising sea levels, although less so, although the rising sea levels are rising, they've risen by about a quarter of a meter so far in the last sort of 50 years. Although that does occur, most of these are changes in the coastline. And so there are a number of small villages that disappeared along the east coast of England. And in fact, you can still hear apparently the church bells ringing when the storm hits underwater. And then there are, we talked earlier about the Black Sea flooding and the Varna Gold. And, you know, that underwater civilization was discovered with this huge wealth. You know, was that the original Atlantis? We don't know. The Atlantis story, maybe there is one out there somewhere. But yes, I mean, you know, civilizations have been overtaken by the oceans. They are powerful things. You can't battle against the oceans. And I think, you know, the Varna Gold is a good example of a civilization that pretty much disappeared.
1: That's fascinating. Well, let's take a quick break because plenty of people want to talk to you and ask you questions. So let's do that. We'll be right back on Coast to Coast.

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5: Welcome back to Coast AM. Our guest, Dr. Simon Boxall. We're talking oceans and all things around the ocean. All the myths, all the rumors, all the facts. And let's go to the wild card line. Let's talk to Ruth in Maryland. 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
6: Oh, hi, Rich and Dr. Simon. Thank you so much for taking my call. And Dr. Simon, since you're an oceanographer, I have a question about the giant octopus. I worked for a man that was an expert on them, and he wrote a book on them. I don't remember the name of the book, but his name was Michael Vicioni. I'm not sure if I'm pronouncing that right, but he lives here in Maryland now. But anyway, I didn't really get a chance to talk to him about it much because I was taking care of the dogs and I was too busy with them. So could you comment on the giant octopus and tell us about that? And thank you.
7: Hi, Ruth. Yeah, great. A good question. I think the thing you were looking at probably the squid. Octopuses they're fairly well understood, and they grow to a certain size. They don't grow that big. However, we talk about giant squid. And people often sort of mix up squid and octopuses. They are quite different. Squid are, they're not that closely related. However, we do know that squid can grow to huge sizes. And we do get these sort of mammoth squids, colossal squids, which can be the size of a small ship, a small vessel.
5: Oh my gosh. Hence the word colossal.
7: Precisely. And so these things, you know, they were, again, you know, in terms of science terms, they were a bit of a thing of a fantasy, maybe. But we know from reality that there's evidence of certain Japanese trawlers have picked up some of these.
5: How deep do they go? Evidence,
7: they can go down to the deepest parts of the oceans. A lot of animals can survive in the deepest parts of the ocean. They can regulate their pressure and come back to the surface. As long as their internal pressure matches the external pressure, their organs don't get crushed. So these squid can go quite deep. And these things tend to inhabit the ocean. It comes back to the fact there aren't that many of us out there looking at the oceans, not even sort of ships and passenger ships cover that much of an area. And so the chances of bumping into one are quite rare. But, you know, we are getting more and more evidence. We've seen sort of squid tentacles found in sort of whale stomachs and that sort of thing. Which match the idea of a squid being, you know, colossal, huge. So, yeah, that's that sort of whole thing is true. They're out there. Unfortunately, or fortunately, perhaps, they're not sort of there lurking to grab us. So the concept of a squid coming out and grabbing your cruise liner and taking it down to the watery grave isn't true. Squid tend to avoid contact with anything. They don't sort of...
8: Giant ocean liners? That's good to know.
7: Giant ocean liners, they would certainly not be tackling one of those. No.
8: Okay, I'm going to ask you about sharks in a second, but what about mermaids? So many sailors over the centuries have reported what they think are sirens, mermaids. Have you dug into that at all? Just to think about what they're looking
7: at? There are a number of creatures, you know, from seals right through to sort of walruses and things that certainly sailors from a distance could mistake, particularly if they've been at sea for a long, long time and they're missing family and missing home. We'll probably look out and sort of imagine they're seeing these mermaids. So there is no evidence of mermaids.
8: None. Okay. Well, that's good to know. All right. Let's talk to Myatt in New York. Myatt, welcome to Coast AM.
9: Such a fascinating program. I have a couple comments and then a three-part question. I'll make it brief. First of all, there's an area... and this has come out through the Wondrous History Channel, off the islands of Japan, where there's like a similar phenomenon to the Bermuda Triangle, where ships and planes disappear, okay? And NPR, recently, WNYC here, recently had a program on the weekend where this giant octopus, the female version, she goes a year or more without eating to bring her babies to fruition, and then she dies after they're off and ready to thrive. That is so strange. But first of all, I want to know, because I've always been a lover of seafood, and you sometimes hear reports about overfishing and certain areas where certain fish or crustaceans might disappear. So I'd like you to talk about that. And I'd also like for people who want to pursue a similar career as an oceanographer or a marine biologist or a geologist of the ocean, what advice would you give? And that's enough on your plate. I hope Rich will help me out so you remember, and I'll listen over the air. Thank you.
8: Okay, sounds good. Okay. Well, let's start with the overfishing part first.
7: Okay. I was going to say, Mike has just given us an entire program there. The overfishing is interesting. About 20 years ago, the UN came out with and the WHO came out with the United Nations and the World Health Organization came out with a report that said if we fish the ocean sustainably and sensibly, then the oceans could provide the entire planet with its need for protein. And that was true. Overfishing occurs because we get these very, very big factory trawlers. You know, if you go around the coast of San Francisco or sort of Florida, you get these small fishing boats, artisan fishing boats. You get them all over the world, and they are fantastic. They take food from the sea. They take fish. They take seabed scallops and things. And actually, the amount of damage they cause is very minimal because what they're doing is they're cherry picking. They're taking small amounts of food from the oceans. The problem occurs with overfishing where you get these big factory ships, and I've seen them, I've seen the results of them, I've seen them occurring. Up in the Arctic when I've worked up there, I've seen these big Russian trawlers which have nets that are 2 or 3 miles wide.
8: Oh my goodness.
7: And absolutely huge. And you get two ships which are literally scooping the ocean of everything it's got. And I've also seen the effects in the English Channel, where a trawler's been through, a big factory trawler's been through, and we had some pictures of the seabed before, because we had some equipment down there. We weren't looking to see what trawlers did. And then we had some pictures of the seabed after this trawler went through and actually trawled our equipment up. And it turned what was a thriving ecosystem into a desert. And the same thing happens with these trawlers up in the Arctic. So overfishing occurs because we get huge factory ships. It's about money. And they are literally scooping the oceans, discarding stuff that they don't think they can sell. And this is the big, sad thing. You know, these big trawlers are basically going through, keeping the valuable crops, if you like, or the valuable harvest, and then throwing the rest of it back into the ocean dead. So overfishing occurs because we're greedy.
8: Mm. That's sad. I didn't know that those nets were that wide, 2 miles wide.
7: They're absolutely huge. Absolutely
8: huge. I had no earthly idea. Oh, and the other thing Maya wanted to know about was the Japanese Bermuda Triangle. I'm air quoting that.
7: If you extend the Bermuda Triangle, but, you know, this is something I looked at way, way back when I was an early oceanographer, you can actually extend the mysteries of people disappearing or things disappearing, and you can make the Bermuda Triangle twice as big, 5 times as big, 10 times as big, 100 times as big. You can cover the entire ocean, and the ocean is full of mysteries. And off Japan, you've got the same conditions as you've got off Florida. So you've got the Kuroshio rather than the Gulf Stream building up. You've got storms that hit. All the conditions are similar. You've also got a thriving population which spends a lot of leisure time at sea as well. And so you've got the same forming as you have in the Bermuda Triangle. There are storms, people going out in storms, and they shouldn't. So you can actually choose any ocean, really. Even the English Channel, you can find some mysteries where aircraft have disappeared and not found again. It happens because the oceans are so vast.
8: Let's talk to Super in Berkeley, California. Welcome to Coast on the Wildcard Line. Super, welcome.
10: Hi, Rich. You're the best weekend host on the planet.
8: Oh, my gosh. You're so sweet. Thank you.
10: And if George goes to the next life, you better be the next host in line. I had a question myself about the plastics. And they had a robot online. It was grabbing up a bunch of plastic, thankfully, taking it out of the ocean. And I was wondering if Dr. Simon had any idea about that. And I just wanted to sneak in a couple more quick, you know, we're due for an El Nino here in California.
8: Good point.
10: A bunch of rain and then a tsunami. We're supposed to scientifically be due for a huge earthquake / tsunami event. And just, you know, I'm just hoping that he has an idea about the plastics again, because, you know, the microplastics, the fish eat that. And
8: well, let's do this, Super, since we're rolling up against a break here and I want to get to both of those things. Let's deal with the plastic on this side and then we'll talk about tsunamis on the other side. So don't go away. Stay on the line and we'll get to the tsunami thing after the plastics in the ocean. I mean, we're not taking a break yet. So you can
7: okay,
8: go on.
7: Sorry, I'm here still. Sorry, yes. I was waiting for that break. The plastics in the oceans is a problem. And the problem is that once it's in the ocean, it takes literally centuries to break down. In fact, I've literally, just as we've been speaking online, a paper's appeared in my inbox, which is looking at some research in the Mar de Plata Canyon off Argentina. And there they've been doing some work down at 3,000 to 4,000 meters, looking at stuff that's in this canyon. And there are sneakers, Wellington boots, their boots, sneakers, bits of cable, bits of plastic bag.
8: That's terrible.
7: Toys, all kinds of stuff. So this stuff gets everywhere. And the problem is, it's impossible to take it out of the ocean. Once it's in the ocean, that's it. People talk about collecting it. Yes, there's some great programs looking at collecting plastics. The place to collect the plastics, first of all, is before it gets into the ocean, so in the estuaries and things. And actually, the best thing to do is not get it in the ocean in the first place.
8: Very good. Then, okay, you know, when we come back, let's talk a little bit about that more in tsunamis. Our guest, Dr. Simon Boxall, the topic, the oceans. 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
12: Look, and I wanted to talk to you anyway about the UFO reports. What you think of them?
13: The best thing about it is it's really exciting. We got complete vindication because basically what happened was is the government admitted that we don't know what these spots, objects, and bright lights are, but basically you can help the government because the thing we're finding out is the government's not that perfect and they need our help.
14: ABC News, I'm Dave Packer. President Trump says he's forming a new AI force amid growing concerns about the technology.
15: Referring to the fears around AI as a hoax, Trump asserted in a post on social media that we will not in any way hinder or stifle the growth of this incredible industry. But, Trump added, in order to look out for the bad aspects of AI, the U.S. would form an AI force and appoint an AI czar in the near future. The White House did not immediately respond to a request for comment.
14: ABC's Chuck Sievertson. There have been four measles deaths in Pennsylvania amid the outbreak there, and now health officials warning of a possible exposure to the disease at children's hospitals in Philadelphia and Pittsburgh. Tensions in the Middle East escalating. The U.S. State Department advising Americans to seriously reconsider travel in the Middle East, citing Houthi hostilities in Saudi Arabia. Earlier Saturday, Saudi Arabia confirming Houthis tried to attack Riyadh with a ballistic missile that it says was intercepted. This is ABC News.
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1: Yeah, Smashing Pumpkins there. Billy Corgan in Smashing Pumpkins tonight, as a matter of fact, played our iHeartRadio Music Festival. And if you want to see some of that stuff, it's still, I think, on Hulu and in Disney broadcast live. But what a great show that was. For everybody who calls me and says, I like the music you play on the show, but there's no good music anymore. Well, you should watch the iHeart Music Festival, because some people blew my mind out there, like Muse and Lainey Wilson. Really good music out there happening. Don't miss it. Okay, so our guest right now, Dr. Simon Boxall. And when we left, we were talking to Super. Super was talking about the plastic in the ocean. And we were hearing that, yeah, once you put the plastic in, it is really hard to get back out. But Super, you also asked a little bit about tsunamis. What were you saying about tsunamis? Oh, Super hung up. Well, then let's just talk to the doc about tsunamis. Should we be worried about tsunamis on the East Coast, West Coast of America?
2: Yes and no. Tsunamis occur. They are actually very frequent without people realizing. For example, when the big tsunami hit Japan and caused all the problems with Fukushima Power Station a few years ago, we covered that. I covered that extensively around the globe in terms of what happened and the impact. All tsunamis occur because of some sort of earth movement. It could be a landslide. It could be an earthquake. It could be a meteorite strike, for example. All those will create tsunamis. And it's really, you're throwing a huge brick into the ocean and it's creating a wave. That's what a tsunami is, to all intents and purposes. Now, after that Japanese tsunami, there were reports of earthquakes all around the Ring of Fire, the sort of the boundaries between the Pacific and the US continent, or the American continent, then the Asian continent, and so on. And actually, earthquakes are happening all the time around the world, and little tsunamis occur all the time. The big concern is, on the East Coast, is this mega tsunami idea that if

0: So once they occur, there are a lot of models in the US. NOAA put together some fantastic models to track tsunamis and where they'd like to go once they occur, but it's determining when they occur. Now, the concern about Las Palmas is if it collapses in one big lump, then it will create a big tsunami, which would cause devastation. And it's hard to detect in the open ocean because if you get hit by a tsunami in the open ocean, you'll never know it because you won't even see it. It's a wave that's only maybe half meter, a meter high. It takes 10 minutes to pass under you. You won't notice the water going up and down again, half a meter over 10 minutes. What happens is, as it reaches the coast, the front of the wave slows down. The wave speed depends on the water depth. Traveling on at 500 miles an hour, reaches the coast, starts to get shallow. The back of the wave is going 500 miles an hour. The front is going 5, 4, 3, 2, 100 miles an hour, 50 miles an hour. And so the back of the wave catches up, and you go from a water wave that was maybe half a meter to one that, recently we've actually seen tsunamis, short ones, not much energy, so they didn't go very far, which were, they can be over 100 meters in theory. So these can be huge. Now, most of them, the big ones we've seen in sort of the last century, have been of the order of 10, 15, 20 meters. That's still phenomenal.
1: Devastating.
0: The thing is with Las Palmas, the theory is that it would just go in one go. If I speak to most of my geology colleagues, marine geologists, they're all oceanographers, by the way, then they say actually what will tend to happen is it'll slide into the sea rather than plummet into the sea. So it's like sliding that brick into it rather than throwing it in. It's not impossible, never say never, but I think the science opinion is that the sort of whole idea of a mega tsunami wiping out the east coast of America is a bit of a scare story. Similarly, off the west coast of California and things, got this huge, it's called the Cascadian Subduction Zone. This is the thing, the whole idea of the rift, which we have earthquakes in Los Angeles and places. Again, if that ruptures, again, it would create a big tsunami, a mega tsunami. But
1: What's the
0: again,
1: warning time like for people on land?
0: It can be very short. I mean, the Japanese tsunami was a good example where Japan has a very, very good tsunami warning system. But because that particular fracture happened very close to the coast, they only had 10 minutes warning. 10 minutes, particularly with relatively flat land, is not very long
1: No.
0: to do anything
1: I mean, where are
0: about
1: you
0: it.
1: going to
0: So,
1: go? You're you're
0: where are you going to
1: you're going to
0: go?
1: cause traffic, and then everybody's in trouble.
0: That's the problem. And I think, it's difficult to deal with. I think what you do is you first of all make things as robust as possible within reason. Although interestingly enough, in Japan, the approach has gone from making things to resist the water. The approach with coastal buildings now is that the bottom floor blows out. So tsunami warning happens. You go upstairs, bottom floor blows out as the waves hit. You might lose your car or your sofa down on the ground floor, but the top floor is solid and sort of it's on stilts then, and it survives the tsunami.
1: Or put
0: So,
1: small boats along the coast, because you say a small boat can take a big wave.
0: oh yeah, as long as it's not crashing at the time, a small boat. We had a with the Indonesian tsunami many years ago, over 20 years ago now. I had a one of my students was out with their parents on a boat. They just left Phuket, which is one of the areas that were badly hit before the tsunami hit. And their satellite phone rang, and everyone was worried that they were there and they thought they'd been killed by the tsunami. They didn't even know it occurred, and they were only 2 or 3 miles offshore.
1: Oh, wow.
0: So, if you're on the coast and you've got a boat, don't jump in your car, jump in the boat.
1: I mean, that's the best advice I've heard. See, we've learned a few things over the weekend. The witch from last night said, before you are around ghosts, protect your belly button. And now you're telling us, don't jump in a car, jump in a boat. See, we learned things on Coast to Coast. We have one more break and one more round of calls for the night, and we will take them. So if you're on the line or you're trying to call, hang with me. I will get to you. We'll be right back. This is Coast to Coast, AM.
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3: Welcome back to Coast AM. I'm your host, Rich Bear. Our final couple of minutes here with Dr. Simon Boxall. Dr. Simon, what is the oldest ice we've been able to, carbon date? Or well, how do you carbon date ice? How do you find out how old ice is?
4: Okay. When we look at, people often say, how do we know what climates were like and the world was like? You know, people, science talk about 20,000 years ago, 10 million years ago, and so on. Ice cores, most of the ice has formed during the last ice age. Ice cores give us some very important information on what I would call our relatively recent history. So by taking an ice core, we're looking at ice that goes back maybe up to 80,000 years.
3: Oh, wow.
4: And by looking at bubbles, air bubbles trapped in the ice, also by looking at particles in that ice, we can learn a bit about the age of the ice, carbon dating. But also we can learn a bit about some of the structure of the ice, the structure of the atmosphere, maybe 10, 20, 30, 40, 50,000 years ago. Beyond that, we would then take ocean cores. If you can imagine the tectonic plates in the Atlantic are spreading 6 centimeters a year, it's like a big conveyor belt building up all the particles and dust and material raining down from above, this sort of marine snow, which builds up to be, you know, hundreds of meters thick. As by the time it gets to the edge of the continental margin and goes down beneath the sort of land plates. And by drilling into those, we can actually learn about the climate going back maybe 80 million years rather than 80,000 years.
3: What?
4: And so we can then learn a lot about what the planet was like going way back in time.
3: Wow, that's fascinating. Let's go to the wildcard line. Let's talk to Adam in Pascagoula, Mississippi. Hey, Adam, welcome to Coast to Coast.
5: Hey, Rich. Hey, Dr. Simon. My question is this. Did the dinosaurs over time start within Pangaea, as they say, the American plate? Then as the plates covered the globe, the dinosaurs lived until 65 million years ago? And also, do you believe in Pangaea over evolution? And lastly, do you believe that God spoke the world into his, do you believe God used his spoken word to create the earth?
4: Hi, Adam. Okay, there's some philosophical questions there and there's some science questions there. Pangaea, this idea that, you know, we had a huge landmass, which was really in the southern hemisphere, has been proven. We know scientifically that existed. We live on an ever-changing planet. And in fact, it's important we do, because if the Earth crust was so rigid, we'd have problems. So these plates are moving the whole time. And over 300-400 million years, they sort of moved, spread across the globe. They are still moving. We know that. You know, as I said, the Mid-Atlantic Ridge is spreading at 6 centimeters a year. In fact, the Red Sea, if we came back to planet Earth in 100, 200, 300 million years' time, the Red Sea would be probably one of our new oceans. And that's how things are moving. Dinosaurs, they would have been existing on that sort of planet. And we are going back, you know, if you look at the planet, the age of the planet, going back 4.5 billion years, then, yeah, dinosaurs were around in those latter periods. And if you look at a timeline, you know, we as humans have been on the planet Earth, if we take a 24-hour clock, we sort of arrive somewhere around about a couple of seconds, if that, towards midnight. So, you know, if you look at the history of the planet, we are a very small part of that.
3: We sure have affected it a lot for not being around very long.
4: Well, yeah, good and bad. I'm sure there's some good somewhere. But we are part of it. We are the evolution of the planet, I guess. I think we sort of accept that, and we do the best we can not to destroy too much of it, because it's quite a nice planet, really.
3: I noticed you didn't answer the God question that Adam was asking you, though.
4: Okay. It depends whether you believe in God or not. And I think, you know, there's an interesting... I mean, the Bible was written when people didn't really understand science or didn't understand a lot of things. And so it was a way of explaining things, and it works very, very well. Some scientists believe in God, some don't.
3: Fair enough. There's an answer. All right, let's go to the international line, shall we? Let's talk to my friend Don in Alberta, Canada. Don, welcome to Coast AM.
6: Hi, Rich, Dr. Simon. For your previous caller that was talking about plastics, they're actually making ships now that go and scoop it up and turn it into diesel fuel to power the ship and to supply little islands with their diesel fuel supply. Microplastics end up in the ocean and they absorb chemicals and they work their way back up through the food chain. So the microplastics come back to haunt us. I should have had a couple comments before I was going to get to my questions, but looking at the Bermuda Triangle, when I was doing my flight training, one of the instructors, he was ex-military, he said whenever they would fly over the pyramids, all their instrumentation would go out. But moving ahead, so there's off 80 miles west of Cuba, there's 13 pyramids under 5,000 feet of water. But I'm wondering if the frequency comes up, because some of the reports that I've read of aircraft when they're flying over an island, the people on the ground can see the aircraft, but the aircraft doesn't see the modernization. All he sees is bush on an island. So I'm wondering if at certain times during that period, the frequency changes, because their brain is very fragile in what we see and don't see, but it puts them into a different dimension and they can't see properly. But my question is because back in 1430 there was a comet that hit off the coast of New Zealand, and China lost 150 of their tall sailing ships. They were really long. They were like 3 or 4 times bigger than the European ones. They found the debris in about 700 foot level in New Zealand, but Apophis is coming by on April 13th, 2029, and after that, there's another one coming by, Nexus, or Planet Destroyer, whatever they call it. Last time that one came by, we were on the other side of the solar system. But if Apophis was to hit in the Pacific Ocean, they said it would create a wave that's 1,500 feet high. But like if you look at British Columbia, 300 years ago, there was a fault that created a wave that would take out everything we know as Vancouver today. And everybody's rushing to thinking we're living on borrowed time for that particular Vancouver.
3: We are for something. I mean, it seems like the whole world's going crazy. Give Doc a chance to answer all this here.
4: There's a lot there, isn't there?
3: Yeah, there's quite a bit.
4: Plastic ocean, we can scoop it up. The problem is, if you gave every single person on the planet their own personal 2-meter deep swimming pool, that's 8.5 billion people. You'd each have a swimming pool that was 7 miles by 7 miles. You imagine trying to clear that up, and that includes women, children, everyone. I mean, women are fine, but children, old people, and so on. So it's a very difficult task, and I agree, it's worth getting as much as we can out. In terms of I suppose, apocalyptic events. Yeah, the Earth has had these things. We do get meteorite strikes. Certainly if a large meteorite hit the Pacific or the Atlantic, then it will cause extreme devastation. We'd have a huge tsunami. It would cause huge changes in heat and so on and so forth. You know, it's the one theory says it's that that sort of did for the dinosaurs. They couldn't survive the sort of post strike dust and darkness that fell on the Earth. So, yeah, I mean, these things occur. We are at the end of the day, fragile people living on an Earth and actually on a planet that's hurtling through space. And actually, you know, one of the reasons I think we've developed as far as we have is that we've avoided some of these major
3: we've been lucky,
4: We've been lucky. And, you know, people often say, how come, you know, there must be lots of life out there in the planets? There are two things here. One is we are lucky in terms of the Earth is stable. The oceans help that. They keep a stable temperature. They produce a very stable atmosphere, and they absorb energy from the sun at just the right frequency to then maintain that. The second thing is that if you look at the fact we are in that last second of that 24-hour clock, if you can imagine, there probably are civilizations that have existed out somewhere in that huge universe, which is...
3: And they didn't get lucky.
4: Maybe they didn't get lucky. Or, you know, they existed for that 1 second. If our seconds didn't match up, we'd never know. You know, they maybe existed at 2300 or 11 p.m., whereas we existed at 1 minute to midnight.
3: And we'll never know their history because they got wiped out.
4: They got wiped out. So, yeah, we are fragile. We make the best of what we got and I think enjoy life to the full.
3: And from what I've been taking from this whole thing, if you hear about a shark warning, don't go into the ocean, right? Stay away.
4: I would say it's advice that's worth taking. Don't risk it. But actually, shark attacks are very rare. And the number of deaths from sharks... are even rarer. You know, you're looking at reported deaths from sharks. They run into 4, 5, 6 per year globally.
3: Still.
4: You've got more chance of dying from a coconut falling on your head from a palm tree than...
3: I don't want any part of either one of those two.
4: No, hey, thank you. Both are good.
3: Thank you so much for your time and energy, Dr. Simon Boxall. All the stuff hooked up at Coast to Coast AM. I've been your host. Have a beautiful night. God bless y'all.

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12: Hello and welcome to 11 News Sunday morning. It's game day here in Baltimore. That's why we're wearing our purple. And as the Ravens play football at M&T Bank Stadium for the first time this season, the Orioles will also be taking the spotlight in primetime at Camden Yards. Jen is live outside this morning at the stadium with what fans can expect this busy sports day, dressed in her white. But first, we're going to send it over to meteorologist Delencia Jenkins with a look at our game day forecast. Delencia, how's it looking? Are we dry for kickoff?
13: Look, I got a mix of emotions on my face here because we have some rain in the mix on this big game day. We got two games here at home. We're looking at Camden Yards here. This is just one site to be seen and one place that many folks will be headed soon. Look, we got rain in the forecast for today. Not seeing it right now, but looking at our temperatures here, 72 at PWI Marshall, 73 downtown, the 60s farther northward, so it's going to be a cool start to the day. But check this out. We got drier weather for the first quarter of the day, but then we'll start to increase with that chance of rain as we move later into the morning hours. Could see a brief break for some areas during the lunchtime hour, but then moving towards the end of the day, that's when the thunderstorms could pick back up. So we're going to keep an eye. We got first the kickoff at 1 p.m. at M&T Bank Stadium, and then the O's will be playing at Camden Yards in the 7 o'clock hour. I believe it's 7:20. That's first pitch. So we'll talk more about these game day forecasts in more detail in your full forecast.
12: All right. Thanks, Delencia. And as we mentioned, the Ravens are finally back home, coming off a big week one win in Indianapolis. The team hopes to keep the momentum going today against the New Orleans Saints. Our Jen Franciotti is live outside M&T Bank Stadium. Jen, I know you're energetic, you're excited, and you've got a lot to look forward to, and so do fans today.
14: I know, so much going on. First of all, just coming down here, seeing the stadium all lit up in the dark for the first time, it looks, as my photographer CJ just mentioned, a bit intimidating. I think it looks exciting, and it looks menacing, and it looks ominous, like so fantastic for the Ravens to put this on for the fans. I mean, take a look at the neon outside of the Talon, and then, of course, you got the new way that you're entering into the stadium, and so much to consider today between the Orioles game and the Ravens game. We're talking about well over 100,000 people that are going to be down down here. So some parking challenges for folks, especially PSL holders if you're in Lot H, for employees. A lot to consider when it comes to road closures, mass transit, you name it. Getting down here is going to be a little bit of a challenge, but you got to have a game day plan just like the Ravens do. And speaking of the Ravens, boy, do they know how to kick things off right. Let's talk about Purple Friday. It started very early. Doors opened at 5:30 at Riley's Oyster in Timonium. The JSS 98 Rock Morning Show was there. They had a Purple Friday fuel up, free breakfast. The Ravens cheerleaders were there along with Poe. And that was just kicking things off to get things ready for this first regular season home game against the Saints. A lot to look forward to here at the stadium as well, including a brand new tradition. The team wants you in your seats early for this new tradition called the Uprising.
15: Yeah, you know, we've essentially rebuilt this. We've included, we're starting our pregame show about 23 minutes before kickoff, and we're gonna really highlight our entertainment groups, our band, our cheerleaders, our mascots, and we have some surprises in store for each of those groups, but it's going to be one cohesive show. So we're really trying to create that new tradition of pregame as we build all the way through to kickoff.
14: It's going to be so much fun. And if you're wondering what to wear today, it is the Ravens white noise game. So that means they want you in your white jerseys, if possible, white t-shirts, because the Ravens are going to be in their all white unis. If you don't have something, you can make it up. If you have purple, that's fine too. They're just really hoping fans are decked out in white, if possible. Unfortunately, with some planned rain, you're going to have to make sure that you bring your rain gear as well. Purple poncho, whatever you've got to keep yourself as dry as possible. But the team is going to need your noise. They're going to need your energy, and they have even more excitement planned for you. I know we've got an ambulance coming and some sirens, but we're going to use that as the background for me to tell you Grand Funk Railroad is going to be performing at halftime. There's going to be pregame entertainment here at the Talon, so, and it's free. Once you get inside the gate, that's all free for you to participate in. So a lot of excitement out here at M&T Bank Stadium ahead of the first game for the Ravens here at home. We are now 1-0 against the 0-1 Saints. Reporting live in the stadium, Jen Franciotti. I'm going to send it back to you, to Janine, with a big go Ravens!
16: Woo! All right. Jen, I know you got the excitement. You gave us all the details. Now, fans, we got to bring it, and bring it in your white. And you can see everything you need to know, from ticketing to the bag policy and in-game festivities. It's all in the WBAL TV 11 News app. Well, also making headlines this morning, Baltimore police, they're investigating three separate shootings throughout the city. The first happening in Cherry Hill on Round Road in South Baltimore around 5 p.m. on Saturday. Baltimore police say they found a 44-year-old man who'd been shot. He is expected to physically recover. In Northwest Baltimore, an 18-year-old is also recovering after being shot on Alto Road around 6:40 p.m. And in East Baltimore, a man was found shot on East Oliver Street just before 8. The 31-year-old's injuries are non-life-threatening. Police believe the actual shooting, though, happened on North Luzerne Avenue. No suspects are in custody in any of these shootings, so if you know anything, you are asked to call Baltimore police. A Baltimore County community is grieving the loss of a 62-year-old man tonight, or this morning, rather, following a shooting in Dundalk earlier this week. A vigil was held Saturday to honor the life of Anthony Storms, also known as Tony. Baltimore County police say Storms was shot around 2:15 on Thursday afternoon next to the Family Dollar on Shipping Place in Dundalk. His family and friends say he was a biker and he was well known.
17: Just trying to keep his name alive. The man was very well respected and known and loved in the neighborhood. Everybody that's here right now knows him in one shape, form, or another. All nationalities. He did not have an ignorant bone in his body towards anybody that is up here right now.
16: On Friday, police say the suspect was picked up by local law enforcement in Pennsylvania. Once he's extradited to Maryland, his identity and official charges are expected to be announced. A Baltimore man is in custody facing charges for an armed road rage incident on I-95 Friday morning. It happened around 9:40 a.m. in Baltimore County. According to state police, 25-year-old Adam Cooper pointed a gun at someone on the road before driving off. Cooper was later arrested at the Aberdeen Proving Grounds, and police say he did have a loaded gun with him. He's facing multiple assault and gun charges. The investigation is ongoing. And in Howard County, police are investigating a deadly crash in Ellicott City Friday night.
12: night. It happened just after 9:45 on Ilchester Road near Jeansway and Bonnie Branch Road. Investigators say a car went off the road and hit a tree. The driver died at the scene. If you were in the area at the time, you are asked to call Howard County Police. Time now is 5:07 and still ahead on 11 News Sunday Morning. A special dedication ceremony for a new softball field. Oh, the Baltimore County Board of Education named the field after. Plus, the annual Baltimore Book Festival continues today. A look at Saturday's festivities and when events will begin today in Waverly when we come back.
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0: Well, here's a look at what's making national headlines this morning. First, journalists from MS Now and CNN say they were not allowed into the White House on Saturday. It comes one day after President Donald Trump posted on social media announcing he banned the news outlets and Politico for allegedly reporting fake news. In some cases, the journalists say their credentials were confiscated. The outlets say they will be taking steps to defend their First Amendment rights. The White House declined to comment any further. 1 week after Democratic lawmakers called on Congress to pass sweeping AI regulations, President Trump says he'll be creating an AI force. In a post on social media, the president says he'll also appoint an AI czar to lead it. That person will oversee the rapidly advancing technology and keep it from taking part in bad practices. Well, roads are back open at the White House after a car drove onto a sidewalk outside of the building on Saturday. The U.S. Secret Service responded to the incident. Witnesses telling NBC News the driver got out and said he needed to speak with the president. The man allowed officers to handcuff him, and he was put into a Secret Service vehicle. An agency spokesperson says the man was transported to an area hospital for a mental health evaluation. The U.S. military says it attacked another alleged drug trafficking boat in the Caribbean. U.S. Southern Command says the strike killed four people. They say intelligence showed the boat was involved in drug trafficking. So far, these alleged drug boat strikes have destroyed at least 80 vessels and killed 234 people. Well, this video shows the aftermath of an overnight Ukrainian drone attack on Russia. Moscow's mayor says 1,600 drones have been shot down since yesterday. Several drones did reach the territory, and one hit a residential building. At least two people were killed and six injured. A special dedication ceremony took place at Perry Hall High School Saturday in honor of their new softball field.
1: 1, 2, 3.
0: Well, back in June, the Education Board voted to rename the Perry Hall softball field to Sandy Trimble Field. Trimble was a beloved community leader, athlete, and alumna of Perry Hall High. She was also the president of the PTA at both Perry Hall Elementary and High School. We spoke to her family about what this milestone means for them.
2: To have the softball field dedicated to her just cements the legacy that and the dedication she put into her community.
0: Well, you can see a plaque honoring her legacy and her love for the sport at the dugout. The annual Baltimore Book Festival continues today. The event returned to the streets of Waverly Saturday with books, graphic novels, and much more. There were 9 presentations yesterday, each person hosting a unique experience every hour. Councilwoman Odette Ramos tells us she helped to organize the event.
3: There's something about touching and turning the pages of a book that make a huge difference, and even more than just, you know, watching TV or whatever, where your mind really can read and then imagine what's really happening, and books can really take you away.
0: Wow, books can transport you anywhere. The event runs through today, so transport yourself there. The first event starts at 10 a.m., and it'll be a great time. We'll take a look at this. Gunner meets Gunner. Our WBAL-TV puppy with a purpose, Gunner, took a trip to Camden Yards on Friday to meet his new BFF, Gunner Henderson. Oh, they look cute together. Needless to say, he was the star of batting practice, of course. Gunner is undergoing training to serve a service member or first responder in need. And getting used to people, well, that's part of the job. It's part of his training. You can follow our puppy with a purpose on social media. Just look up WBAL-TV puppy. Super cute. Well, coming up this morning, bringing awareness to childhood cancer at just 10 years old. Why one family hopes awareness will help secure better treatments. Plus, Delencia, I hope we have better weather for the start of the games today.
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7: The next flight has landed, and the Ravens' new uniform collection will be on display this season. 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Wear white, bring the noise, and help drown out the Saints. Purple rises on Thursday, November 5th versus the Jaguars. And darkness falls on Monday, November 16th against the Chargers as the darkness helmet makes its debut. White noise, purple rising, darkness falls. All coming to the bank this season.
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4: All right, impact weather, because we have serious weather to talk about. We got not one, but two games here at home. And we're taking a look at those two stadiums right here. We got the O's today and the Ravens both at home. So a lot of folks will be headed downtown today. Right now it's dry. It's also feeling okay outside. Looking at 72 at BWI Marshall, 73 downtown. We're in the 60s farther northward. We can see these temperatures falling just a couple of more degrees before we make our way to sunrise. But check out the next few hours. We're going to see these temperatures rising into that upper 70 to low 80 degree range. But also another thing you're going to notice is that the rain is going to pick up. So keep in mind that our game times, 1 p.m., that's kickoff for the Ravens. And then we have a first pitch at 7:20 for the O's. So here's a look at Futurecast. We can expect a few showers to move through in the next few hours, mainly farther northward, but it could drop into the city a little bit into the next few hours. So scattered showers for the early morning hours. There will be a break around lunchtime. So most of us will be dry between that, I would say, 11 and maybe 1 o'clock hour. So the beginning of the game, you may be okay. But then as we move later into the day, that's when another round of rain will move in. We could even hear a rumble of thunder as the this next cluster moves on through. Dry overnight into Monday, but then we have a coastal low on the way, and that is what's going to cause for things to be a little on the soggy side over the next few days. Here's another look downtown, but checking out the temperatures again. It's cooler farther north, so you really don't need the heavy jacket, but again, with temperatures making it into that upper 70 degree range, you want the rain jacket, even if you're not heading to the games. So here's a look at the game day forecast in a little more detail. 1 p.m., the Ravens' first home game of the regular season, taking on the New Orleans Saints. 1 p.m. is going to be kickoff. Chance of showers even as early as 1, but then the thunderstorm chance will pick up towards the end of the game, so just keep that in mind. And then tonight we're going to see these temperatures falling into the 40s and 50s. And then look at this. I'm going to move this little leaf here over to Tuesday, because Tuesday is the first day of fall. But notice how it's going to feel like it over the next few days, where these temperatures are going to barely make it out of the 60s. Looking at our 7-day forecast here, it is going to be soggy. Looking at the rain, that's just going to continue over the next few days. We're going to have a coastal low just stalling and making things a little uncomfy. So keep that in mind if you're headed to work for those morning commutes. The roads are going to be wet. Even on our evening commutes, the roads are going to be wet. But we will dry out nicely by the weekend. We're looking at temperatures warming up into that low 70 degree range.
0: Thanks, Silencia. Well, in this morning's medical alert, a new study shows ADHD is linked to a significant increase in gastrointestinal problems. Researchers pulled data from 23 previous studies and found that overall an ADHD diagnosis was associated with a 48% increase in GI symptoms. The association was even stronger for specific GI problems, including an almost doubled risk of constipation, a 58% increase in irritable bowel syndrome, and more than four times higher odds of losing bowel control. Scientists point to the dysregulation of the communication system between the gut and the brain, disruptions in the microbiome, and side effects of ADHD medications as contributing factors. It's Childhood Cancer Awareness Month, and a brave and courageous little girl is spreading the word about cancer treatments and compassion before and after recess.
9: Good morning, Porterfield Elementary. My name's Ilani Myers, and today is our Kids United and Gold Day!
0: Ilani Myers is 10 and a half. She's a fifth grader at Porterfield Elementary, and she's a cancer survivor.
10: I had to spend many days and nights in the hospital getting lots of treatments and lines.
0: She spent 8 years fighting blood cancer. She lost her hair and even had to learn how to walk again. At one point, doctors were losing hope they'd even find a treatment that could make her better. But CAR T-cell therapy and a bone marrow transplant worked.
10: I kept trying to be brave.
0: Now she's back at school making friends and advocating for childhood cancer awareness.
11: It started as a great effort to raise awareness, but became an opportunity for us to teach a valuable lesson to our students about compassion, empathy, service, and the power of community.
0: The school went gold Wednesday in support of Childhood Cancer Awareness Month. Students and staff wearing gold and yellow and asking lots of questions.
10: I feel happy that kids are standing with my cancer buddies that are still fighting cancer. It just makes my heart happy and probably makes them happy too.
12: To see the kids, the staff come together and support her, and not just her, but support all children that are fighting cancers, it was just emotional.
0: Ilani's mom, Princine, hopes one day people will recognize the gold ribbon instantly, like the pink ribbon for breast cancer. She says awareness helps ensure funding for better treatments.
12: 41 to 47 kids every day is diagnosed with childhood cancer. That's two schoolrooms. That's a whole school bus full of kids.
0: Ilani is no stranger to advocacy, speaking on the Hill and as a spokesperson for several organizations. In fact, Monday, a Texas congressman introduced the Ilani Myers Accelerated Innovation in Medicine to Cure Kids with Cancer Act. Well, who says it doesn't matter how small or big you are, you can always make a difference. I love that so much. So if you are interested in supporting childhood cancer, wearing gold or yellow this month, that is the color of their ribbon. And there's a lot of different ways that you can help to support. And all of that money and all of that interest and awareness does go towards helping to create more treatments. So it's very important. Very special little girl. Well, still ahead, if you are looking to buy a home, listen up. Mortgage rates are climbing again. What this means for the housing market after the break.
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17: But then the U.S. attacked Iran. The economy reacted.
18: If I were to compare what we were thinking at the beginning of the year versus what we're thinking now, I think that it's going to be much tougher the last few months of 2026.
17: Kira Ng, senior economist with Zillow, says mortgage rates were around 6% in the spring and are now pushing to the upper sixes as we head into the fall.
18: A few things push rates higher, the primary one being oil prices. Over the last few weeks, oil prices have spiked again on geopolitical tensions. And then we also had the August job report come out, where jobs came out at roughly three times what economists expected.
17: Zillow also says the mortgage payment on a typical home is 2% higher than a year ago.
18: At one point, the typical buyer had an additional $30,000 worth of buying power compared to a year ago. And now, over the course of the year, that $30,000 advantage has shrunken down.
19: After you.
17: For buyers waiting for rates to fall, Ng says it's a gamble.
18: If you can find the home you can afford today at today's rates, I would try to make it work, because there's no guarantee rates would get better or worse.
17: Sellers may need to adjust their expectations too.
18: What we're seeing right now is there are a lot of sidelined buyers. So people who are looking at listings, they're saving, they're curating, monitoring the prices, seeing what they can afford.
17: I'm Ivan Rodriguez reporting.
0: Well, you spend your whole career saving for retirement, but what happens when it's finally time to spend that money? For many retirees, that's easier said than done. A new survey finds 39% of retirees are reluctant to spend their retirement savings, while 71% of working-age Americans say they expect to feel the same way when they retire. The number one fear among retirees, outliving their savings. Coming up in the next half hour of 11 News Sunday Morning, the Ravens take the field at home today.
20: They sure do. Happy game day. We are live outside of the stadium, from what to expect before the game to all the excitement on the field to the fact that Ravens fans, they're already lining up outside the stadium. You know who I'm talking about. We're going to talk to our girl Robin coming up in just a moment. Wave, Robin, you're live on TV. Yay!
21: For that Camaro, I was like, I know that Camaro is going to be there. 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Look, we got temperatures in the 60s farther north, the 70s farther south, but rain's in the forecast. 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
0: Good morning and welcome back to 11 News Sunday morning. Delancey, just do it. Game day, you guys. Happy game day. Two games, not one.
21: But two here at home.
0: I don't know how I work with these people. She just ran over here with these pom-poms and tried to hide them. Just
21: I know.
0: Get it done.
21: You know, it's just, you know, a little bizang. It's a little surprise, you know? Yeah, yeah.
0: You know what? A little surprises today. Yeah, I had literally have tears laying in the juice.
21: You should have saw the dance behind us.
0: The rain.
21: Yes.
0: That is going to be coming.
21: I know.
0: On a day when everybody's supposed to wear white.
21: I know.
0: Disrespectful, Mother Nature.
21: You know, make sure that you have the poncho with you as you're heading out. You could do the white poncho, right? But there is a chance of rain on this big game day forecast. We're looking at our showers in the northern region right now. So here at home, mainly dry, but we're going to keep an eye on the chance of rain as we move throughout the day. Here's a look at those two stadiums, the O's and the Bank right now. It is dry again outside, so that is good news. But then as we move towards the afternoon, that's when we can, and really in the later morning hours, that's when you can expect more rain. Farther northward, that's where we're seeing cooler temperatures in the upper 60s. Here's a look at our next 12 hours. Again, around 1 o'clock, that's kickoff. We're going to have some showers in the mix, storms picking up into the evening hours. We'll talk more about this forecast in a few minutes.
0: I have to stop laughing because she walked away like this so the pom-poms wouldn't make noise. Thanks, Delancey. Well, it's obviously a big day here in Baltimore as both the Ravens and the Orioles play downtown for a doubleheader of sorts for sports fans. This has not happened in years here in Baltimore. And bringing more excitement, our Jen Franciotti is live outside M&T Bank Stadium ahead of the Ravens home opener. And Jen, parking could be an issue for fans today. Excitement will not.
2: Excitement will never be the issue, that's for sure. But I'm telling you what, this is what they're calling it, the sports equinox. This has never happened since the Ravens moved into the bank here, that you've had an Orioles game and a Ravens game on the same day. So we're talking well over 100,000 people that are going to be down here, decked out in their orange. They're going to be decked out in their white. But Robin, our girl Robin, who is usually always first in line, she does not disappoint. You're in your purple, but that's because you had a whole conundrum going on.
3: Yes.
2: All right, explain. Explain.
3: Jersey was just too big.
2: Right. But guess what? You've got a credit card, and you're going to go shopping.
3: Yes, I'm going to have to go because I got to go in there in a white. Something white. Got to go something white. Gotta
2: all right. So it that's it. But if you don't, I'm loving this. This is great. And we have to admire you from head to toe. We're starting off with your purple hair. What else do we have?
3: We got my earrings. I got my necklace, my purple jersey, and my shoes.
2: And your shoes.
3: And lipstick, eyebrows, the whole nine.
2: You're ready to go.
3: I'm a purple person anyway.
2: You are my purple people. You've got your Lamar necklace on
3: and
2: here.
3: And flip it over. And okay, Henry's flip it on over. The other side.
2: Derek Henry. She's got the king. You are ready to go. How excited are you for this home opener?
3: I am very excited, but we're going to do one game at a time. That's my. I'm not going to do any predictions, but we're just going to take one game at a time.
2: This is a good mentality, and you are going to be tailgating right here in the lot, and you've got some friends coming up from down south.
3: Yes, yes. We have some people coming in from New Orleans, and we're going to treat them just like they're at home, trying to provide them some food and everything.
2: But those kind of rivalries are always fun, right?
3: Yeah. We make friends wherever we go, so that's how this happened.
2: You're like one of the friendliest people I've ever met. You have such a positive spirit and a good light. To be back here, what do you think about all of the changes they've made here at the stadium?
3: I'm loving it. Appearance-wise, it is very nice. I think this should probably be one of the better stable in the top five.
2: Oh, absolutely. Premier stadiums in the NFL. You know about the uprising that's going to happen right before, so you're supposed to be in your seats early?
3: We're going to shut down early so we can make sure we're in the stands by 12:30.
2: It's going to give it a big feel, isn't it?
3: Yes, I'm waiting for the little light up. Oh, no, it's...
2: That's for the darkness, but that's okay. This is going to be the band, the cheerleaders, Poe. They're all going to be doing a whole coordinated...
3: I heard Poe was going to be flying.
2: Oh, okay. I heard that, too. Poe's going to be on some wires coming through. We're going to have to add...
3: I want to make sure I'm in there to see.
2: Acrobat to his, like, list of accolades, because our Raven is going to fly today.
3: Yes.
2: I love it. All right, Robin. I've got our girl right here. We're going to do a big Go Ravens as we send it back to Janine on three. One, two, three.
4: Go Ravens!
6: I'll tell my girl, said hi.
2: Janine says hi. High five. Yeah. All right. I told her you're going to be out here for the next home game.
6: Oh, you know it. All right. I look forward to seeing her because I know she'll be first.
2: Yeah, you're good. All right. She's going back to her car. She's got to protect her spot.
6: Oh, look. And that car is decked out, too, just like she is. We love it. Love you, Robin. And you can see everything that you need to know, from ticketing to the bag policy and in-game festivities. It's all in the WBAL TV 11 news app. Well, switching gears here, the cause of a two-alarm fire is under investigation in East Baltimore. Baltimore City fire crews went to the home on North Streeper Street in McElderry Park for a fire that happened just after midnight on Saturday. A second alarm was called and the fire was brought under control just after 1 o'clock. No one was injured. Baltimore police are investigating three separate shootings throughout the city, the first happening in Cherry Hill on Round Road in South Baltimore around 5 p.m. on Saturday. Baltimore police say they found a 44-year-old man who'd been shot. He is expected to physically recover. In Northwest Baltimore, an 18-year-old is also recovering after being shot on Alto Road around 6:40 p.m. And in East Baltimore, a man was found shot on East Oliver Street just before 8. The 31-year-old's injuries are non-life-threatening. Police believe the actual shooting happened on North Luzerne Avenue. No suspects are in custody of in any of these shootings. So if you know anything, you are asked to call Baltimore police. Coming up, Baltimore City adjusting next year's snow removal budget. The changes they're making to their future snow removal process as well when we come back.
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9: Traffic.
19: At this time, a pretty good run around the Baltimore Beltway. No issues, no lanes blocked on both the inner and outer loops. Going Beltway to Beltway 95, BW Parkway, both moving well with no reports of any travel lanes blocked along I-195 into and out of Thurgood Marshall Airport. Nothing in your way. I-97 between the Baltimore Beltway and Route 50 looking good. No issues on Route 50 either direction as you approach the Bay Bridge. Inbound and outbound on the JFX rolling very nicely. Harrisburg Expressway in northern Baltimore County, northbound I-83 at Derry Road. That's in Parkton. The accident there reportedly blocking the left lane. Both tunnel crossings in the Charm City doing well at this time. I'm Jim Dorn, WBAL News Radio 1090 and FM 101.5.
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0: leaders say sub-freezing temperatures for an extended period of time made cleanup more costly, to the tune of $88 million.
1: $88 million. And again, residents still have to come out and shovel the sidewalks as well as their own streets.
2: Where at? Because I traveled East Baltimore, West Baltimore. It was like the same places. Wherever I went, it was piles of snow on a curb.
0: Neighbors in Baltimore say they don't see it, how the city spent $88 million for snow removal at the top of the year. But city leaders say they can explain it.
3: This is not about the city not controlling spending, right? This is about a emergency situation. And we want our residents to know this is exactly how we spent that money.
0: The city says they spent the money on things like overtime and contractors to remove snow, including clearing alleys to enable trash pickup.
4: Moving forward, that is not something that the city would do. It was very costly for the city. We did less than 50% of alleys, and it cost us about $18 million.
0: When it comes to snow-covered bus stops, city leaders say they will clearly outline who is responsible for clearing bus stops in the future. The city is also expanding their vehicle tracking system, adding them to more contractors' vehicles to make sure contractors getting paid to clear snow are working and not idling. The $88 million spent compares to $7 million the city allotted for snow removal in fiscal year 2026. For fiscal year 2027, the city allotted $9 million for snow removal.
3: When you look at how the weather patterns have changed, we had not had a significant snowstorm prior to this past year since 2016. It would be fiscally irresponsible for the city of Baltimore to be budgeting $88 million for snow removal, knowing that chances are you're not going to use it.
0: The city's Department of Finance says they adjust the snow removal budget each year by averaging what was needed over the past 5 to 10 years and removing outliers like the big snow event at the top of this year. City leaders say that they're continuing to look at lessons learned from that big snowstorm at the start of the year, and they'll present those findings to City Council at a later date. In East Baltimore, I'm Brianna Ross, WBAL TV 11 News.
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6: Yeah, we got some rain on the way. Comfortable temperatures, though, but you do want the rain jacket. We're going to talk more about what we can expect today as we have two home games. I'll tell you more in a few minutes.
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13: 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A rare whiteout kicks off the home slate on Sunday, September 20th. Wear white, bring the noise, and help drown out the Saints. Purple rises on Thursday, November 5th versus the Jaguars. And darkness falls on Monday, November 16th against the Chargers as the Darkness helmet makes its debut. White noise, purple rising, darkness falls. All coming to the bank this season.
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6: Good morning. We got impact weather because we have rain on the way. And hey, you guys, we got not one, but two games here in Baltimore. The Ravens and the O's, they are both here. I'm not sure if you can notice, but I'm wearing purple, but I got my...

0: earrings on. So decked out for both games here. Looking at our live radar, we had a few sprinkles move through the northern portions of the Baltimore metro. Otherwise, most areas are dry for now. We do have more rain on the way in the coming hours. So just keep that in mind that scattered showers will be likely in the morning hours. But then we'll have a little break around lunchtime, but then more rain on the way as we make our way through the evening hours. This is also when we could hear a rumble of thunder in the region. So just keep that in mind, especially if you're headed down to the Capitol Beltway. But I wouldn't be married to where you're seeing the green popping up on our radar. It could be anywhere as scattered showers will be in the mix. Just know that there is a good chance that we'll see some rainfall during the games today. So here's a look at our future cast overnight and into Monday morning, starting off dry, and then we'll have another round of rain on the way. And really, our new work week looks pretty soggy. Not soggy right now. Taking a look at those two stadiums, the O Stadium and the M&T Bank Stadium down there. Temperatures starting off in the 60s and 70s. 72 for Baltimore, 73 downtown. Farther north, we're looking at temperatures in the 60s. So comfortable weather right now if you're heading out to early Sunday services. Cloudy skies outside. But then again, we'll have that rain moving in as we move later into the morning hours and for our game. Kickoff at M&T Bank Stadium. Ravens taking on the Saints. 1 p.m. chance of showers and the thunderstorm chance will pick up towards the end of the day. Here's a look at tonight. It is going to be in the 60s. And then, you know, I still forgot to do this. I was supposed to move that leaf over for you guys. Tuesday is the first day of fall and we're going to fall into the 60s. So Mother Nature is really going to help us get into that fall like mood with our temperatures, as it is going to be a lot cooler as we're moving into a new season. So also, it's going to be quite soggy, rain each day, and then our slight chances of rain will return once again as we close out the work week and start our weekend. 70s, the low 70s, that's what we can expect as we close out the week.
1: 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Now through October 11th, you can get some home decorating ideas at this year's Decorator Show House in Howard County. Jennifer Franciotti explains how it benefits the historic preservation of properties in Ellicott City.
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3: This room was decorated by design students from CCBC. The window treatments were created in their fabrication lab. In the kitchen, you'll find a hand-painted countertop and a wine vault. The sitting room is a collaboration between two designers. They call it Sit for a Queen, the wallpaper mural serving as their color inspiration.
4: This is a historic home, so we had to tailor everything to honor the history of the home, but also infuse some modern touches.
5: 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So it's shopping and it's a delivery before the holidays.
3: That's right, because almost everything you see here is for sale and in every price range. The show house is a fundraiser for historic Ellicott City, and over the years it's helped pay for a variety of projects, including recovery efforts after the floods in 2016 and 2018.
2: We were able to supply supplies to the area businesses to dig out of the flood. We also have done renovation on some of the buildings that were affected by the flood.
6: The Decorator Show House runs for 16 days. The last day is October the 11th. Tickets are $40. Here in Marriottsville, Jen Franciotti, WBAL TV 11 News.
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7: So that he could then retire as an Oriole. Welcome to sports. I'm Samantha Crosston. On the field, he was known as a versatile fielder, a power hitter, but perhaps he will be best remembered by the way he carried himself in the face of challenges he overcame off the field. Mancini was drafted by the Orioles in the eighth round of the 2013 draft out of Notre Dame. He made his debut for the big club in 2016 and had his breakout year in 2019, hitting .291 with 35 home runs and 97 RBIs. The following year, he was diagnosed with colon cancer and missed the season to get treatment. Just 1 year later, he was back on the baseball field, named the AL Comeback Player of the Year after hitting 21 home runs and adding 71 RBIs. That was just a year after his diagnosis. He was a World Series champion with the Astros in 2022, after which time he spent the next few years bouncing around a bit between a couple different ball clubs, different levels. Now, he could have hung it up there, but instead he got back to the majors one more time with the Angels for a five-game stint, 1,043 days after he had last been in the majors. His journey, no doubt, one of twists and turns, trauma and triumph, but today was an important last step. Going out on his own terms, going out as an Oriole.
16: It's one of the great honors of my life. I met Sarah here 9 years ago. We were friends for a couple years before we started dating, and you know, we have our daughter here, and it's just so amazing to come back and be where everything started, and I owe my life as I know it to this city and this franchise, and I feel like my family, Sarah, my family, my parents, sisters, everybody would say the same. I just felt like home to all of us the whole time, and it's just incredible to be back, and I'm so thankful to be here today.
7: Today was game two between the Orioles and the Brewers. You can see the 16 signs being held up for Trey Mancini, who retired as an Oriole. Top of the second, Brewers would get on the board first. Sanchez grounds out, and Joey Ortiz scores on this play. Milwaukee gets out to a 1-0 lead. Bottom of the second, Orioles have men on first and second, but this play somewhat symbolic of the Baltimore offensive effort. Just four total hits in game two, and it's really unfortunate because this guy had just an unbelievable outing. Rogers allowed just three hits through eight innings pitched. He struck out 10 batters. The Orioles just can't capitalize on a quality start, dropping this game 1-0 and falling to 75-80. Over to Homewood Field, where it was a rematch of the Division III quarterfinals. Hopkins hosting Susquehanna. The River Hawks jumped out to a commanding lead. Third quarter, Frankie Williams, run pass option, fools everybody, takes it outside, and cruises 31 yards to the end zone completely untouched. Hopkins trails 49-10. Fourth quarter, Hopkins QB Luke Baker hits Robbie Enright, what's new, dives at the goal line, bullies his way into the end zone. Blue Jays cut the deficit 49-17. Cool moment at the end of the game here. Cooper Powell, the freshman, he'd take it 13 yards to the house for his first career touchdown. It was a fourth quarter surge, but it's too little too late. Hopkins drops this one 49-23, moving to 1-2 on the season. That's your look at sports. Back to you.
1: People don't look. Well, here's a look at what's still ahead this morning on 11 News Sunday morning. Here's a look at what's still ahead this 11 News Sunday morning.
6: Oh, my girl Robin, she's getting me all ravened up for the game. She is first in line, ready to go. I'll pinch it down. I'll get it ready to go. All right, fans, so excited for the Raven season home opener. We are live at M&T Bank Stadium. I'm getting ravenized. We'll be right back.
17: So I get it. So to get a makeup crew, we got to go out in the field. That's it. Okay, she got makeup on field work today. Look, we got weather, wet weather on the way. So keep that in mind if you're headed to the bank. So waterproof makeup. We'll talk more about what we can expect in a few minutes.
1: 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How the community is remembering Tony Storms this morning. 111 News Sunday Morning continues. 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
1: Hello and welcome to 11 News Sunday morning. It is game day in Baltimore times two because the Ravens are playing football at MT Bank Stadium while the Orioles are taking a spotlight in primetime at Camden Yards. Jen, she's live outside this morning at the stadium with what fans can expect. She's out there getting ravenized and getting all the cool things. It's a busy sports day ahead. She's got all those details for us. But first, we're going to send it over to meteorologist Delencia Jenkins with the game day forecast because we need to wear a poncho to these games.
2: Definitely need the poncho. We're looking at the live view of downtown. Real quick, there's a little breeze out there, and I got to say, Jen, if you can hear me right now, you have Beyonce hair right now. I saw that hair moving in the wind. So we also have a little breeze down there by the bank, but looking at quiet conditions right now across the area. Now, temperatures are quite comfortable. Looking at the 70s downtown, 73 to be more exact, 72 at BWI Marshall. Farther northward, we're looking at temperatures in the 60s, and then moving into the next few hours, these temperatures are going to warm up into the upper 70s, low 80 degree range. Rain starting to move in within the next few hours. Then there will be a little break around lunchtime and then pick back up, but also bringing in our chance for some thunderstorms as we close out the Ravens game and make our way into the O's game. So we'll talk more about what we can expect for these game day forecasts in a few minutes.
1: Thanks, Delencia. And as we mentioned, the Ravens are finally back home coming off a big week one win in Indianapolis. The team hopes to keep the momentum going today against the New Orleans Saints. And our Jen Franciati's got all the details we need to know. She's live outside M&T Bank Stadium. I like the stickers, Jen.
3: You like them? You know what? Robin says they're not the stickiest of stickers, so she found me some other ones. So watch for the sticker change throughout the morning. We're going to be upgrading the look here in just a little bit. But first, talk about a look. M&T Bank Stadium all lit up. This is really my first time seeing it in the dark with all the neon outside of the Talon. And the Talon's going to be a great place to be later on today if you're coming down to the bank because they've got some pregame entertainment. And talk about the amount of people that are going to be down here today in downtown Baltimore between the Orioles game and the Ravens game, sort of the sports equinox. First time this is happening ever since the Ravens have been in the bank that they've had two games on the same day. We're talking well over 100,000 people that are going to be down here. So make sure you have a plan when it comes to transportation and for your parking because they've had to do some gymnastics when it comes to parking, especially for some PSL ticket holders and for some employees. So a little bit of gymnastics involved, but hey, it's all about game day. We've got the Ravens starting at 1 o'clock, pregame excitement, but the fun really kicked off on Friday morning for the first Purple Friday ahead of the season home opener. That was at Riley's in Timonium. We're talking free breakfast, a buffet, 98 Rock Morning Show with Justin Scott and Spiegel, the Ravens cheerleaders and Poe. They were all there. It was a fun time. And speaking of fun, the Ravens want you in your seats early for game day. They have a brand new tradition starting. It's called the Uprising. It is a full pregame show, and it will be fun.
4: Yeah, you know, we've essentially rebuilt this. We've included, we're starting our pregame show about 23 minutes before kickoff, and we're gonna really highlight our entertainment groups, our band, our cheerleaders, our mascots, and we have some surprises in store for each of those groups, but it's going to be one cohesive show. So we're really trying to create that new tradition of pregame as we build all the way through to kickoff.
3: Other fun things, Baltimore's own Reed Wiseman, astronaut, is going to be here for the game, so that will be super fun. And if you're curious what to wear, Ravens hoping you will come out dressed in white for their white noise game. The team's going to be in their all-white uniforms. In addition to all of that, there's going to be some live entertainment in the Talon and also Grand Funk Railroad performing at halftime. We're going to talk with more fans a little bit later on. They are lining up. They are raring to go. Gates open at 8:30 here, right in front of the stadium, and they're ready to start cooking, and I'm ready to start smelling something on the grill. We're going to send it back to you guys.
1: Looks good, smells good, and look, you might be wearing the white, but remember what that poster said, every decibel counts, so bring your white and bring your noise, and you can see everything you need to know, from ticketing to the bag policy and in-game festivities. It's all in the WBAL-TV 11 News app. Now switching gears here, making headlines this morning, the cause of a two-alarm fire is under investigation in East Baltimore. Baltimore City fire crews went to the home on North Streeper Street in McElderry Park for fire just after midnight on Saturday. A second alarm was called and the fire was brought under control after one. No one was injured. Baltimore police are also investigating three separate shootings throughout the city. The first happening in Cherry Hill on Round Road in South Baltimore around 5 p.m. on Saturday. Baltimore police say they found a 44-year-old man who'd been shot. He is expected to recover. And in Northwest Baltimore, an 18-year-old is also recovering after being shot on Alto Road around 6:40 p.m. And in East Baltimore, a man was found shot on East Oliver Street just before 8 o'clock. The 31-year-old's injuries are non-life-threatening. Police believe the actual shooting happened on North Luzerne Avenue. No suspects are in custody in any of these shootings, so if you know anything, you're asked to call Baltimore Police. You can also call Metro Crime Stoppers. A Baltimore County community is grieving the loss of a 62-year-old man following a shooting in Dundalk earlier this week. A vigil was held Saturday to honor the life of Tony Storms. Baltimore County police say Storms was shot around 2:15 on Thursday afternoon next to the Family Dollar on Shipping Place in Dundalk. His friends say he was a biker and he was well known.
5: Just trying to keep his name alive. The man was very well respected and known and loved in the neighborhood. Everybody that's here right now knows him in one shape, form, or another. All nationalities, he did not have an ignorant bone in his body towards anybody that is up here right now.
1: Well, on Friday, police say the suspect was picked up by local law enforcement in Pennsylvania. Once he's extradited to Maryland, his identity and official charges are expected to be announced. A Baltimore man is in custody facing charges for an armed road rage incident on I-95 Friday morning. It happened around 9:40 a.m. in Baltimore County. According to state police, 25-year-old Adam Cooper pointed a gun at someone on the road before driving off. Cooper was later arrested at the Aberdeen Proving Grounds, and police say he had a loaded gun on him. He's facing multiple assault and gun charges. The investigation is ongoing. In Howard County, police are investigating a deadly crash in Ellicott City that happened Friday night. It was right around 9:45 p.m. on Ilchester Road near Jeansway and Bonnie Branch Road. Investigators say a car went off the road and hit a tree. The driver died at the scene. And if you were in the area at that time, you are asked to call Howard County Police. Time now is 6:07 and still ahead on 11 News Sunday morning. A special dedication ceremony for a new softball field. Who the Baltimore County Board of Education named it after when we come back. Plus, the annual Baltimore Book Festival continues today. A look at Saturday's festivities and when events will begin today. Stay with us. You're watching 11 News Sunday morning.
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6: Traffic.
7: At this time, all interstates, major highways around the Baltimore region doing very well. No reported issues on the Beltway at this time. Looking good inbound and outbound on the JFX. No issues on the Harrisburg Expressway either direction between the Baltimore Beltway and the Pennsylvania line. Both tunnel crossings moving well. I-95 as you move between the Baltimore Beltway and the Tidings Bridge. No travel lanes blocked. Going Beltway to Beltway 95, DW Parkway both moving well at this time. Interstate 97 between the Baltimore Beltway and Route 50, looking good. No issues either side of the Bay Bridge. Two lanes going east, three westbound at this time. And 195 into and out of Thurgood Marshall Airport, incident free. 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
11: 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A rare whiteout kicks off the home slate on Sunday, September 20th. Wear white, bring the noise, and help drown out the Saints. Purple rises on Thursday, November 5th versus the Jaguars. And darkness falls on Monday, November 16th against the Chargers as the Darkness Helmet makes its debut. White noise, purple rising, darkness falls. 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
1: Congress to pass sweeping AI regulations. President Trump says he'll be creating a, quote, AI force. In a post on social media, the president says he'll also appoint an AI czar to lead it. That person will oversee the rapidly advancing technology and keep it from taking part in bad practices. Roads are back open at the White House after a car drove onto the sidewalk outside it on Saturday. The U.S. Secret Service responded to the incident. Witnesses telling NBC News the driver got out and said he needed to speak with the president. The man allowed officers to handcuff him and he was put into a Secret Service vehicle. An agency spokesperson says he was transported to an area hospital for a mental health evaluation. The U.S. military says it attacked another alleged drug trafficking boat in the Caribbean. U.S. Southern Command says the strike killed four people. They say intelligence showed the boat was involved in drug trafficking. So far, these alleged drug boat strikes have destroyed at least 80 vessels and killed 234 people. Well, this video shows the aftermath of an overnight Ukrainian drone attack on Russia. Moscow's mayor says 1,600 drones have been shot down since yesterday. Several drones did reach the territory and one hit a residential building. At least two people were killed and six were injured. Closer to home, a special dedication ceremony took place at Perry Hall High School in honor of their new softball field.
13: 1, 2, 3.
1: Back in June, the Education Board voted to rename the Perry Hall softball field to Sandy Trimble Field. Trimble was a beloved community leader, athlete, and alumna of Perry Hall High. She was also the president of the PTA at both Perry Hall Elementary and High School. We spoke to her family about what this milestone means for them.
14: To have the softball field dedicated to her just cements the legacy that and the dedication she put into her community.
1: You can see a plaque honoring her legacy and her love for the sport at the dugout. The Carroll County Public Library's first ever book festival was a success. The Carroll County Farm Museum featured more than 100 national best-selling authors, along with indie authors. There were character meetups for kids and local food trucks. Our own Jen Franciotti was there reading books to kids. We also spoke to some of the festival goers who say this is a great way to get involved in the community.
15: Lots of great shops, lots of great authors, and great to really bring in everybody from the literary community into our town.
1: Well, if you missed it, don't worry. You can find all the events the Carroll County Public Library has in store on their website. And the annual Baltimore Book Festival continues today. The event returned to the streets of Waverly on Saturday with books, graphic novels, and more. There were 9 presentations yesterday, each person hosting a unique experience every hour. Councilwoman Odette Ramos tells us she helped to organize the event.
16: There's something about touching and turning the pages of a book that make a huge difference, and even more than just, you know, watching TV or whatever, where your mind really can read and then imagine what's really happening. And books can really take you away.
1: Take you away, transport you to a fantasy world. They are amazing. Gotta love books. That event runs through today. Go get you some. The first event begins at 10 a.m. And take a look at this. Gunner meets Gunner. Our WBAL-TV puppy with a purpose, Gunner, took a trip to Camden Yards on Friday to meet his new BFF, Gunner Henderson. Needless to say, he was a star of batting practice, of course. Gunner is undergoing training to serve a service member or first responder in need, and he's getting used to people. It's all part of his training. It's his job. And you can follow our puppy with a purpose on social media. Actually, jealous of Gunner Henderson. He gets to play with Gunner. He's so cute. Well, just look up WBAL-TV puppy. Well, coming up this morning, September is National Suicide Prevention Month. How Johns Hopkins is working to prevent future suicide deaths through research just ahead. Plus, Valencia tracking a rather wet forecast for the day.
2: Yeah, dry right now as we're looking over the stadiums, but things are going to change as we move through the morning and into the afternoon. This is gorgeous. We'll talk more about our forecast in a few minutes.
0: 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The pivotal midterm elections are just weeks away. With control of Congress hanging in the balance and the future of President Trump's agenda.
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0: All right, impact weather. We got some scattered rain showers starting to sneak into Maryland. We can see it starting to make its way towards Frederick County. But otherwise, here at home, mainly dry for now. If you're heading out and about this early morning, you're okay on the roads. But things are going to change as we'll have scattered showers approaching. In that 10 o'clock hour, we could see some showers mainly farther northward. But I wouldn't be married to where these showers are setting up in the region. It could be anywhere across the region. And then we'll have a little break around lunchtime. Towards the end of the Ravens game, rain chances will pick up. Could even hear a rumble of thunder the farther south you are. And then moving overnight, it's going to be dry, but more wet weather is on the way for Monday and beyond. It's going to be a soggy start to our work week. But right now it's dry. Enjoy it. Taking a look at those two stadiums. Again, we have not one, but two games here at in downtown Baltimore. We got the O's later on, and before the O's game, we got the Ravens game. So it's going to be a very fun day downtown. Here's a look at our temperatures right now. Cooler farther northward in the upper 60s. Farther south, like BWI Marshall, in the low 70s. Closer to the mid 70s there in Annapolis, 73 downtown. Good morning, Frederick. You're at 71 degrees. Moving into this afternoon, we're all going to warm up into the 70s if we're not there already. Once we get that sun up, we're going to make our way into the upper 70s to low 80 degree range. Then again, the chance of showers and thunderstorms will pick up towards the end of the day. Here's that first pitch forecast. We got showers and a few thunderstorms that are in the mix as we make our way towards first pitch. So this is going to be something interesting, something to definitely keep an eye on in the short term forecast for this afternoon. First pitch is supposed to be at 7:20. So hopefully we'll get that game in and won't have a rain delay for any folks out there. But then looking earlier in the day at the Ravens game, they're taking on the Saints' first regular season game here at home at the bank. Looking at 1 p.m. kickoff, chances of showers really picking up towards the end of the game. And we'll have that chance for thunderstorms as well. First day of fall is Tuesday. And so the temperatures reflect that for sure. Temperatures in the low 60s for many days out of our work week. On top of that, it's also going to be pretty soggy. We need the rain, but it's going to be a little gloomy, a little rainy, but it can be beautiful, you know, especially once we get the sun back and you see all the greenery around the area. The air will be fresher. Looking at a high chance of rain both Tuesday, Wednesday, and even Thursday. We'll cool down, calm down a little bit with that rain chance into our Friday and Saturday. So enjoy right now while it's dry, because we do have a wet, wet week ahead.
1: In this morning's medical alert, September is National Suicide Prevention Month, and new research from the Johns Hopkins School of Public Health is uncovering common themes linking those who died by suicide and using that information to prevent future suicide deaths. Mindy Becerra has more.
2: In the U.S., it's a major public health problem. Nearly 49,000 people died by suicide in 2024, despite prevention efforts.
3: It hasn't really been working. Our suicide rates have been climbing.
2: Dr. Paul Nestat is medical director of the Johns Hopkins Bloomberg School of Public Health Center for Suicide Prevention. He says while suicide claims the individual, it's up to the community to help prevent it.
3: Because we can't predict risk, we need to look at universal prevention strategies, public health, population level strategies.
2: Nestat says that while there's not one particular factor identified as the reason for suicide, his research has found common themes in those who have died by suicide in the past, including demographics. Suicide rates are higher in the indigenous community and among white men. He says there are high rates of suicide in middle-aged and older folks, especially by firearm. Loneliness is a common factor, as is access to lethal means. Rates are also higher for those with a psychiatric illness like depression and schizophrenia. And substance use and dependence, especially when opiates are involved, he says they're particularly lethal and raise risk of overdose.
3: We use measures like making sure that there are not readily lethal accessible means in front of people, or if we make sure that everyone has access to mental health care, not just people deemed at high risk for suicide, we're going to have a lot more life-saving prevention accomplished.
1: That was Mindy Becerra reporting. If you or someone you know is in need of help, you can call the Suicide Prevention Hotline. Just dial 988. If you spent Labor Day weekend in Ocean City, health officials have an urgent warning about possible measles exposure. The Maryland Health Department says a person from another state with measles visited several places in Ocean City that weekend. They are the Casablanca Oceanside Inn from 4 p.m. on Thursday, September 3rd through noon on Saturday, September 6th. The Bonavita Pizzeria on September 3rd from 5 to 8 p.m. and the Bonfire Restaurant on September 5th from 4:30 to 8 p.m. If you think you've been exposed, you are asked to monitor yourself for symptoms for 21 days. Call the health department and make sure you are fully vaccinated against the highly contagious disease. Well, still ahead, Amazon helping you combat scammers. The new feature that helps you verify if the message you're receiving are also or actually from the company. 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
0: Cash in on exclusive deals across 35 categories like beauty, tech, kitchen, fashion, and more. The event will also include discounts on fall favorites and Halloween decor. Have you ever received a scam text from someone impersonating Amazon? Well, the real Amazon wants to do something about it and unveiled a new feature to help customers verify if those messages are real. National consumer correspondent Allie Jasinski shows us how it works.
12: Let me show you a real scam text I got in the last couple of weeks. This was a fake recruiter claiming to be with Amazon. Now, I knew this was a scam. But what if I didn't? Well, Amazon, the real one, just rolled out a tool that it says can help.
13: What we've built is a tool that leverages AI and essentially cross-references any serious communication with our own communication records.
12: Here's how it works. You type the information into Alexa for Shopping, Amazon's AI assistant. So I'm going to try that using that message I just showed you. Here's what I just wrote. I received a message from someone claiming to be Amazon on August 31st at 8:41 a.m. The person was inquiring about a job offer. The message came from the following number, and I typed in the number. Is this actually Amazon or is this a scam? Let's see what it says. Okay, so here's what it says. It read my information and it says, based on our verification, this message was not sent by Amazon. It gives reasons why this appears to be a scam. It also tells where you can report the scam to. So this correctly flagged that the message I got was a scam. Imposter scams, where someone pretends to be someone they're not, were the most common type of fraud reported to the Federal Trade Commission last year. The Better Business Bureau also ranks Amazon among the brands scammers impersonate the most.
14: What are some of the ways these scammers are impersonating Amazon specifically?
13: Some of the more prevalent reports that we receive from our customers are things like order confirmations or account verifications. And they're the types of communications that feel like they would come from Amazon. And that's exactly what scammers want you to believe.
12: The tool is helpful, especially as experts warn AI is going to make scams harder to spot. But it shouldn't be a replacement for knowing the red flags.
13: We're never going to ask you to pay over the phone. We'll never ask you to pay in gift cards. We're never going to ask you to download software to access any of our resources.
12: Always be skeptical of messages that create a false sense of urgency or ask for money and personal information. You can also forward suspicious messages to verify@amazon.com. When I sent them a screenshot of that scam text I got earlier, they sent a response in 2 minutes confirming it wasn't legitimate. Reporting in New York, I'm Allie Jasinski.
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15: Oh, it sure is. The lights are on and employees are in the house for today's game day. We've got fans lining up. Energy is here. The team needs to bring it, and you should wear white if you're heading out here. We'll tell you why when we come back.
0: Hey, and then just bring in the white poncho with you, because there is a chance of some rain later on today, and that's right around the time when many of the games will be going on. We'll talk more about what we can expect with not one, but two game day forecasts in a few minutes.
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0: For one playoff, they had the drive
1: group.
0: Yes. So I'm bringing it out.
1: I like it.
0: Rise and conquer.
1: We're bringing it out. And look, we've got love for the Orioles, too, because everybody's playing today. Traffic is going to be insane downtown. Yeah. You got your Orioles earrings on?
0: Yes, I got my Orioles earrings on. I was going to put an orange blazer, but I think anyone that's a fashion guru would be like, girl, no.
1: No.
0: So we did this.
1: You did just enough.
0: Yes.
1: I like it. All right. I like it. What I don't like is the fact that folks heading down there have to deal with possible rain today.
0: Yeah.
1: Especially because you got to wear white.
0: Yeah. So maybe the white poncho. They're probably going to sneak off the shelves. We're going to continue to see temperatures looking quite comfortable across the area. Checking out our stadiums here. It's dry right now and calm as you're heading outdoors. We're looking at our temperatures here, 60s farther northward, and we're looking at the 70s at BWI Marshall and downtown Middle River at 73 as well. Moving into this afternoon, we're warming up into the upper 70s to low 80s. And again, we do have that chance of rain in the mix. I'll tell you more about what we can expect for our game day forecast in a few minutes.
1: Game day is a big day in Baltimore, especially when both the Ravens and the Orioles are playing downtown. This is the first time we've had a doubleheader of sorts for sports fans in a very long time. Our Jen Franciotti live outside M&T Bank. Look, the Ravens weren't even at M&T Bank Stadium the last time this happened. You, though, have been there morning. You've been getting wound up. You've been finding our fans that are already lined up. You're getting ravenized, and I know you've probably got somebody else there to talk to because I know you.
18: I do. You know me so well, Janine. Oh, by the way, when I was out at the Carroll County Book Festival yesterday, I had a viewer come up and say how much she loved your dad joke yesterday about the space heater. I didn't get a chance to tell you that, but Janine, you've got fans everywhere, and we've got our Ravens fans here.
19: Go Ravens!
18: Go Ravens! Joe, thanks for joining us.
19: Well,
18: third in line. Why is it worth it for you to come from Westminster here to be here hours before the game?
19: Well, it's because of the close parking. You know, all we have to do is walk across the street. My wife used to come with me, and she has MS, and it was easier to get her over. But it's well worth because you get to spend the entire day. You get the whole experience.
18: And you get to hang out with people. I mean, all these years, you've been meeting people in line. You know Robin. You guys go years back. You've been coming here how many years? 20 years?
19: 22 years.
18: What do you think about all the changes they've been making?
19: I think the changes are wonderful. I think it's they're doing everything to make the fan experience better.
18: And do you like the talent? Have you seen the entertainment in there yet?
19: Or you
18: just get in?
19: I have. I've got to see a lot of the stuff.
18: That's
19: great.
18: Awesome. And today, is the new tradition that's beginning here at the stadium, and you get to be a part of it, the uprising. It's a whole pregame experience. Do you know about this?
19: I don't.
18: Oh, well, let me tell you. The band's going to be on the field. The cheerleaders, Poe, it's going to be a whole coordinated show, so they want you in your seat early for that.
19: Oh, we're always in our seat early. We're up in section 514. We're in the first row.
18: You guys are loud, aren't you?
19: Yes, we are. It's always loud.
18: So what do you think the team needs to do today to get the job done against the Saints?
19: Well, they need to do what they did. They need to get pressure on the quarterback, and they need to, it was terrible. Our receivers got hurt. He'd have probably had over 200 yards during that game. So we need to keep doing it. Our offensive line needs to be protecting.
18: You got that right. And listen, I want a big go Ravens from you, okay?
19: Alrighty.
18: On three, one, two, three.
19: Go Ravens!
18: Go Ravens, you got that right. I mean, there are almost a dozen people in line already. Here it is, hours before the parking lots open. So the excitement is building. The vendors are setting up. We've got you covered all morning long. Janine, I'm sending it back to you.
1: Oh, I just can't wait till those grills get going. And I love that he already has a plan for the Ravens. Get that O-line protected. And look, you can see everything that you need to know from ticketing to the bag policy, the in-game festivities, Poe flying through the air, the whole thing. It's all on the WBAL TV 11 News app. Well, for the first time in over a decade, President Donald Trump is set to roll out the red carpet for the leader of China. The high-stakes talks are expected to hit on several key topics, mixed with a state dinner and a little bit of schmoozing. Amy Liu has the latest from our Washington Bureau.
20: The outcome of this visit could impact U.S. trade and technology. President Trump and President Xi Jinping are expected to touch on a lot of topics, from tariffs to artificial intelligence.
21: The visit kicks off Wednesday when President Trump greets Xi at Joint Base Andrews, an unusual move underscoring the significance of this visit since Trump typically meets leaders at the White House. President Xi will have a stacked schedule, including a welcome ceremony, a Thursday state dinner with several tech company CEOs on the guest list, and private closed-door meetings. Officials say the U.S. and China may be ready to ease some tariffs on non-strategic goods that could help both countries. The meeting comes as President Trump says he's focused on beating China in the AI race. But while speaking to reporters this past week, President Trump emphasized the good relationship he has with Xi, suggesting the U.S. maintains its leverage.
22: We're going to have a lot of different deals here. We're not just doing it for our health. We're going to have some pretty important meetings. You know, China's paying us a lot of tariffs.
20: Officials say that these talks may include China's flow of rare earth minerals over to the U.S., critical to building things like fighter jets and smartphones. But those same officials say the U.S. is unlikely to ease its export controls as a matter of national security. Reporting in Washington, I'm Amy Liu.
1: Well, from Washington to Baltimore, police here are investigating three separate shootings throughout the city. The first happened in Cherry Hill, South Baltimore, on Round Road around 5 p.m. on Saturday. Baltimore police say they found a 44-year-old man who'd been shot. He is expected to physically recover. In northwest Baltimore, an 18-year-old is also recovering after being shot on Alto Road around 6:40 p.m. And in East Baltimore, a man was found on East Oliver Street just before 8. The 31-year-old's injuries are non-life-threatening. Police believe the actual shooting happened on North Luzerne Avenue. No suspects are in custody in any of these shootings, so if you know anything, you are urged to call Baltimore Police or Metro Crime Stoppers. The cause of a two-alarm fire is under investigation in East Baltimore. Baltimore City fire crews went to the home on North Streeper Street in McElderry Park for a fire that happened just after midnight on Saturday. A second alarm was called, and the fire was brought under control just after 1. Fortunately, no one was injured. A Baltimore County community is grieving the loss of a 62-year-old man following a shooting in Dundalk earlier this week. A vigil was held Saturday to honor the life of Tony Storms. Baltimore County police say Storms was shot around 2:15 on Thursday afternoon next to the Family Dollar on Shipping Place in Dundalk. His friends say he was a biker and was well known.
2: Keep his name alive. The man was very well respected and known and loved in the neighborhood. Everybody that's here right now knows him in one shape, form, or another. All nationalities. He did not have an ignorant bone in his body towards anybody that is up here right now.
1: On Friday, police say the suspect was picked up by local law enforcement in Pennsylvania. Once he's extradited to Maryland, his identity and official charges are expected to be announced. Regulations on the Chesapeake Bay being rolled back by a presidential executive order. Why environmentalists and the fishing community are concerned, and the response from one Maryland lawmaker when we come back.
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23: Traffic. BW Parkway looks good right now between the Washington Capitol Beltway and the Baltimore Beltway, and you're also in good shape at the Harbor Tunnel Thruway and the Fort McHenry Tunnels. They look good. I don't see any early delays for you. On 95 going north of the Baltimore Beltway toward White Marsh, Aberdeen, and Maryland House, traffic looks fine. Beltway is fine, too, between 95 Towson, 83 the JFX, 795 70, and back toward the BW Parkway. Both the inner and the outer loops are in fine shape. 70, I don't see any crashes here if you're going from West Friendship to the Baltimore Beltway with no delay at all, and traffic is going to be fine as well in 95 between College Park and the Baltimore Beltway, both northbound and southbound.

0: The health of the Chesapeake Bay is the target of a new executive order signed by President Trump. And environmentalists and the fishing community are concerned it will negatively impact the bay and its watershed. Well, new this morning, Senator Chris Van Hollen posting to social media saying, quote, "We will ensure Trump's efforts to sabotage the Chesapeake Bay cleanup don't jeopardize the 90-plus million in federal funds that are essential to protecting the bay." Kim Dacey has more on the executive order.
1: For decades, the federal government has played a role in helping to clean up the bay and keep it healthy. But this new executive order threatens that.
2: I don't think anybody lives in this area, you know, can't say that the bay is not a big part of their life.
1: Marylanders live, work, and play on the Chesapeake Bay, and many have seen the health of the bay improve over the years.
3: As we've made such progress since like the 70s, I'm old enough to remember how dirty it was back then. And it's so much better now.
1: But a new executive order signed by President Trump Wednesday could be a step back. The order repeals an executive order by President Obama in 2009 that provided federal leadership, agency coordination, and accountability for Chesapeake Bay restoration.
4: Weakening federal leadership and accountability makes it harder for states and communities to tackle pollution, flooding, and other major challenges that we're facing, from climate change to population growth and development. This is absolutely not a time to step back.
1: Hillary Harp Falk, president and CEO of the Chesapeake Bay Foundation, says much of the progress they've made to clean up the bay in the last 15 years is a direct result of the 2009 executive order. They're still sorting through possible impacts to the bay now that it's gone.
4: Also, it seems that the new executive order unfairly focuses on stormwater fees. Stormwater is one of the fastest growing pollution sources to local rivers and streams.
1: Harp Falk says those fees are set by local governments, so they are unaffected by this order. But the people who use the bay the most are concerned about moving backward on all the progress they've already made.
2: Working to restore something and getting two-thirds of the way there and stopping, you know, they need to find another thing to cut other than the Chesapeake Bay.
1: Maryland's congressional delegation issued a statement against the move, writing in part, "This decision is short-sighted and harmful to our communities. Make no mistake, the Chesapeake Bay is a national treasure, and we will continue to fight for it." In Annapolis, Kim Dacey, WBAL, TV 11 News.
0: The Ravens are paying tribute to youth groups who provide outstanding service to our communities. Who the first community group will be sitting at today's game is part of the Honor Rose program. That much more when we come back. Plus, Valencia tracking rain in the forecast. Those Honor Rose better have some ponchos on.
5: Ponchos. That rhymes. Look, we're looking at our temperatures. Farther north, we're looking at the 60s. South, we're looking at the 70s, but we do have that rain that is starting to move into the region. Not here in Ocean City, just a beautiful view. We'll talk more about the forecast in a few minutes.
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0: All right, we're looking at a chance of rain in the forecast on this big game day. We got not one, but two games here in Baltimore, the Ravens and the O's, both at home. So the forecast is very important. We're looking at our radar right now. A few showers starting to develop in Frederick County. Farther into the city, there's a little cluster of showers moving there. So wet weather certainly moving into the region. We're going to continue to see that move in over the next few hours. By 10 o'clock, we're seeing some consistent rainfall, mainly to the north, but these storms or these showers can pop up anywhere. Our storm chance will increase towards the evening hours. So think of the end of the Ravens game, the start of the O's game. That's when we could see our highest chance for thunderstorms here in the region. That's going to be moving on out of here, and then we'll have clear skies, or at least quiet skies, overnight. And then into Monday, we have another wet day in store. Right now, no rain in the city here, at least over the stadiums. Again, we have two games. The baseball game, Camden Yards, will be in the evening. The early afternoon will be the game there at M&T Bank Stadium. Now, as far as our temperatures, no real extremes. It's just pretty comfortable. 60s farther northward, looking at the 70s farther south. So BWI Marshall, you're starting off at 72 degrees. And then moving into this afternoon, we're going to warm up into that upper 70, low 80 degree range. Rain chances around the time of the kickoff at 1 p.m. And then again, as we move into the later afternoon and evening hours. Here's a look at our O's forecast for first pitch. That will be at 720. 76 will be the temperature at first pitch. But then let's back things up and make our way through our game day forecast for the Ravens. Kickoff at 1 p.m. Showers chances, looking at the 70s and the low 80s with a chance of storms later on in the day. Now, it's going to really cool down over the next few days. First day of fall is Tuesday, certainly going to feel like it, as we'll have temperatures topping off in the 60s. Some days only making it to the low 60s. We're going to continue to see the rain chance continuing into our midweek. It's going to be wet for those morning commutes and evening commutes. Definitely make sure you take your time out there on the roadways. We'll start to dry things out by Friday and Saturday as temperatures warm up into the low 70s.
1: Thanks, Silencia. Well, seats at M&T Bank Stadium will be filled today for the Ravens home opener, and some fans are guests of the team. They were invited as a thank you for their outstanding service to the community. The Ravens Honor Rose program is back for another year. Lacey Griffith explains how Best Buddies continues to leave its mark on students in our schools and beyond.
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4: 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I liked the buddy jam, the buddy friendship walk, and I also like the Best Buddy like group in general.
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2: Buddy Jam is one of the group's annual events, which is sensory friendly for the whole family. 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
6: We find that creating those friendships and those opportunities to learn about differences, acceptance, respect goes far beyond these walls. It spreads throughout the entire school community. They bring it home to their families, their parents.
2: They had about 50 kids in the program at Central last year, and they hope these relationships formed at Best Buddies continue to grow in the future.
7: Where our kids, it doesn't matter if they're in lunch or in recess or in cultural arts, they'll see a friend, they'll go, they'll grab their buddy, they'll, you know, make sure their buddy's okay, they'll check in, they'll give them a high five. It has really created a culture that goes beyond just Best Buddies time, but even the four walls of our school.
8: What's your favorite Best Buddies song?
9: 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Believing,
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10: He was diagnosed with colon cancer and missed the season to get treatment. Just 1 year later, he was back on the baseball field. Named the AL Comeback Player of the Year after hitting 21 home runs and adding 71 RBIs. That was just a year after his diagnosis. He was a World Series champion with the Astros in 2022, after which time he spent the next few years bouncing around a bit between a couple different ball clubs, different levels. Now, he could have hung it up there, but instead he got back to the majors one more time with the Angels for a five-game stint, 1,043 days after he had last been in the majors. His journey, no doubt, one of twists and turns, trauma and triumph, but today was an important last step, going out on his own terms, going out as an Oriole.
19: It's one of the great honors of my life. I met Sarah here 9 years ago. We were friends for a couple years before we started dating, and you know, we have our daughter here, and it's just so amazing to come back and be where everything started, and I owe my life as I know it to this city and this franchise. And I feel like my family, Sarah, my family, my parents, sisters, everybody would say the same. It just felt like home to all of us the whole time, and it's just incredible to be back, and I'm so thankful to be here today.
10: Today was game two between the Orioles and the Brewers. You can see the 16 signs being held up for Trey Mancini, who retired as an Oriole. Top of the second, Brewers would get on the board first. Sanchez grounds out, and Joey Ortiz scores on this play. Milwaukee gets out to a 1-0 lead. Bottom of the second, Orioles have men on first and second, but this play somewhat symbolic of the Baltimore offensive effort. Just four total hits in game two, and it's really unfortunate because this guy had just an unbelievable outing. Rogers allowed just three hits through eight innings pitched. He struck out 10 batters. The Orioles just can't capitalize on a quality start, dropping this game 1-0 and falling to 75-80. Over to Homewood Field, where it was a rematch of the Division III quarterfinals. Hopkins hosting Susquehanna. The River Hawks jumped out to a commanding lead. Third quarter, Frankie Williams, run pass option, fools everybody, takes it outside and cruises 31 yards to the end zone completely untouched. Hopkins trails 49-10. Fourth quarter, Hopkins QB Luke Baker hits Robbie Enright, what's new, dives at the goal line, bullies his way into the end zone.
20: Blue Jays accidentally cut your daughter's bangs unevenly.
10: Full moment at the end.
20: A, line things up a centimeter from her hairline.
21: Man, sweatbands are so hot right now. 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
20: See, look
22: what
20: on the bright side.
22: What time is it? It's game time!
21: More time
22: that's
21: texting.
22: Right, the Ravens D, home opener against the Saints. We are here live at M&T
23: really
22: Bank Stadium. What you can expect
23: Twinsies.
22: Before the game, during
23: that
22: the game, and
23: it.
22: What you need to know after as well when
23: as
22: we
23: parent,
22: come back.
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30: Good morning and happy Sunday to you. I'm Marquise Lupton. Coming up, a Baltimore County councilman calls for a safety review after a deadly crash on North Wind Road. We'll have that story and so much more. But first, the latest from ABC News at 7 a.m.
31: From ABC News. I'm Brian Clark. New uncertainty in the Middle East after Saudi Arabia says that Houthi rebels attempted to attack the kingdom Saturday. ABC's Alex Prochet has more.
32: Explosions rocking Saudi Arabia's capital as the U.S. war with Iran passes the 200-day mark. A large plume of smoke seen near Riyadh's main airport after Saudi officials say they intercepted a Houthi ballistic missile fired towards the city. The Saudis also say the Houthis attempted to target civilians and civilian sites in the western region, but that the attacks were thwarted by the kingdom's air defense systems.
31: Those new attacks not helping to lower gas prices in the U.S., which are approaching a national average of $4.50 a gallon, forcing tough decisions for people like Brittany in North Carolina.
33: I'm a teacher, so I don't make a lot of money. It's you have to make a decision on gas, food, you know, the basics.
2: And travel experts say these fuel prices are good reason to book ahead for holiday travel, as they warn airfare may continue to soar. ABC's Clara McMichael covers transportation and has more on the impacts.
3: What we won't see hit so hard is the hub-to-hub flying, some of the flying between larger cities. What we could see there, though, is cutting back on the frequency. So say there's a flight, there are 10 flights per day from JFK to Atlanta. Maybe we're looking at 7 or 8.
2: Ed Sheeran apologized on stage at his first performance since dropping Macklemore from his tour over his opening act's pro-Palestinian comments. In Philadelphia, Sheeran said,
4: I don't want to disappoint fans, and I've never wanted to be an activist musician, but this has put me in the middle of an important and passionate argument about freedom of speech and the most complex political issue on the planet.
2: North Korea's launched 2 projectiles, a short-range ballistic missile, and another not publicly identified. South Korea says that it is exchanging information about the launch with the U.S. and Japan. 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
30: Good morning, I'm Marquise Lupton. A Baltimore man is under arrest after Maryland State Police say he pointed a gun at another driver during a road raid incident on Interstate 95. Troopers were called to northbound I-95 near mile marker 72 in Baltimore County, and police say the driver of a white Mazda CX-5 pointed a firearm at someone in another vehicle before fleeing into Hartford County. The suspect, identified as 25-year-old Adam Cupper of Baltimore, was later arrested. No injuries were reported. A Baltimore County councilman is calling for a safety review along North Rind Road and Perry Hall. Councilman David Marks has asked the county's Department of Public Works and Transportation to examine North Rind Road between Harford Road and Ferguson Road. The request follows a deadly crash September 8th, and police say 68-year-old cyclist James Bandock was struck and killed by a dump truck near North Rind and Trailwood Roads. Nurses at Ascension St. Agnes have ratified their first ever union contract. The 3-year agreement includes staffing improvement, workplace violence protections, fair disciplinary procedures, and pay increases aimed at recruiting and retaining experienced nurses. And from the Commitment 2026 desk, the State Board of Elections is mailing out more than 50,000 ballots this weekend to those people who requested them.
7: Maryland Election Administrator Jared DeMarinis says the ballots should start arriving in mailboxes as early as Monday. His advice for returning them.
8: You know, as you get closer and closer to Election Day, I highly recommend the use of a drop box.
7: DeMarinis says that's due to new regulations that postmarks mail at regional centers, not local post offices. And he says that would delay ballots from getting back to elections offices. There are 300 state drop boxes around Maryland. Robert Lang, WBAL, News Radio 1090 and FM 101.5.
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11: Traffic.
12: Look out for some crews that are working to clean and prepare the area on North Street and Fulton Avenue. I don't see any accidents as you take a ride on 95 through Baltimore going northbound to White Marsh, Aberdeen, and beyond. Don't see any delays at all. On the ride at the Fort McHenry Tunnel, the northbound side getting a little bit busier. The Harbor Tunnel Thruway, it's okay. Southbound side's a little bit heavier. 95 between the Baltimore Beltway and the Washington Capitol Beltway looks great. BW Parkway between the Baltimore Beltway and the Washington Capitol Beltway also in great shape. 70, no delays for the ride both eastbound and westbound between the exit from Mount Airy and the Baltimore Beltway. 795 Reisterstown to the Baltimore Beltway, good. The length of the JFX also in good shape right now. Both directions, I'm Allie Oakley, WBAL News Radio 1090 and FM 101.5.
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0: Keeping an eye out on that game day forecast as we have 2 home games here in Baltimore. We can expect scattered showers in the mix through the morning hours, and a few showers can be in the region around kickoff. Thunderstorms more likely into the afternoon, and a few lingering storms could move into our first pitch time frame. I'm meteorologist Alicia Jenkins on WBAL News Radio 1090 and FM 101.5.
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0: Well, the weekend is upon us, and we welcome. You're at home with Gary Sullivan. This hour is brought to you by Zoller. Zoller's the industry gold standard for sump pumps and battery backup systems that protect your home. So be sure to test that sump pump in as much rain as many of us has had. You probably don't need to really do that. It's probably running all the time. If you have a sump pump that's getting to be 7 to 10 years old, I'd really take a look at replacing it. You can learn about the Zoller, a fourth generation company. It's Zoeller.com, and we thank them for sponsoring this hour of the show. All right, another weekend getting some things done around the home. And by the way, if you were trying to get in the last couple of weeks, I think you probably figured out I was not here. Back in the saddle, happy to be here. Clicked over another birthday, took a wonderful trip out west, and got to visit Yosemite and Sequoia National and San Francisco, and it was a wonderful, wonderful time, and it's probably been about one of the longest breaks I've ever taken, but I certainly enjoyed it. So if you've tried to get through the last couple of weeks, I apologize, but we are here now, and the phone lines are open. And my old friend Joe Strecker is on the board today, and our number is 800-823-8255. So go ahead and grab a line, and we'll be happy to talk about whatever you want to talk about in terms of home improvement. Well, here's an interesting, this is interesting. This is a survey, and I don't have all the facts and who and how many people and all that. I'm just going to read you the numbers. I find it interesting. And the first question is, do I stress you out? Do I stress you out? Does it stress you out to talk about home improvement? Because that's what this whole survey is about. It's about homeowners being stressed out and having anxiety. Joe, do you have anxiety about your home improvement projects? Well, you fit right into the survey then. Here you go. You ready? 50% of the homeowners confess to major homeownership anxiety. You think half of us are like freaked out about home improvement projects, home maintenance projects? 54% feel behind on home maintenance. I bet it's higher than that. I mean, I do home maintenance all the time, and even I feel behind. So I don't know. That one I probably get. That one makes sense. A similar number, 54%, think they're missing something crucial. But they have no idea what it is. That's why they need to listen. We'll point those things out, though I will cause stress, apparently. A lot of this was pointing towards social media, too, so I just want to clarify that. 47% of the people in a survey worried about their homes when a friend or neighbor complained about a home issue. Now, I should be extremely stressed out, Joe, because that's what I do. A lot of my friends and family members are always asking me about home, you know, issues. You know, my air conditioner won't run, my sump pump is broken, blah, blah, blah. My painted wall's the wrong color, and that's a whole nother story, too. So I am not stressed out about that, though. I'm more than willing to help. 21% of the people get anxious when they see a contractor's truck in the neighborhood. Now, that is something I have never experienced. I might wonder what's going on there. But it never caused me any anxiety. I thought this would entertain you. I find that rather hilarious. And I get it. We're all stressed out. Obviously, the time I become stressed out is when I know something of size and magnitude and dollars breaks. And I'm sure you experience the same thing. Air conditioner goes out and it's 20 years old and you know it's got to be replaced. Maybe the water heater. Yeah, that'll cause you anxiety. I get that. But seeing a contractor's truck in a neighborhood, no, that's not going to stress me out. All right, let's open up those phone lines again. It's 800-823-8255. Stressed out or not, we'll take your calls regarding home improvements. And Dave, you lead us off. Welcome.
1: Hey, I've got a 30-year-old asphalt driveway.
0: Uh-huh.
1: That's we take pretty good care of it. we've only been here half that time. But, you know, we use the Blackjack product on the surface about every 3 years. We have these quarter-inch cracks, you know, just they're just and we've tried to make the cracks go away permanently. I was wondering about, and you know, Blackjack makes this syrup. This comes in a gallon bottle that that we've used. What about, is there something like Gorilla Glue type of crack filler that is black and sandy that could go in there and be permanent?
0: No, I don't know of any urethane for asphalt. There's certainly urethane self-leveling crack fillers for concrete, and I'm not really sure that you couldn't use that. But asphalt and concrete are a little bit different. Urethane has better bonding, better stretchability. But really what's going on there, Dave, quite honestly, is asphalt, you know, and so is concrete. It's all based on how good that base system is, how well it's supporting the asphalt, how thick that asphalt is, how much stone is below the asphalt. And a crack is usually, you know, we always address the surface, and I get it. But whether it continues or whether it works is really contingent on how good of a base you have there. And at 30 years, things have changed. One thing they do have, and I don't know if Blackjack makes it or not. I'm going to guess they do. I know all about their products, and I know all about their crack fillers. But there is an asphalt mastic. It's not a urethane. It's almost like a roof tar, but it's not roof tar, okay? But it's that type of paste consistency. So that when you clean it out, you can put this mastic down into the crack. It's going to fill probably a little bit better than just the liquid. And I think I would recommend you use that and see if you don't get better results. When it gets bigger or, you know, almost like a pothole or something, I would go to the tar and gravel. Right now it's too small for that. It's just a crack. So, you know, I'd say once you get over a quarter inch, 3/8 of an inch, go to the mastic. Once you get into like a softball size hole because things have broken out, I would go to the gravel and tar base and tamp it down in there.
1: Okay, that sounds good. One other quick question. I'm going to lay down a waterproof, you know, waterproof plank floor, on a floor that's not exact, about a quarter inch difference. Is there a clever way of leveling that floor out before I put that new floor over it? It's just a small room. It's
0: so
1: an 80-year-old house. So
0: is this a wood floor or concrete floor or what is it?
1: It's a wood floor.
0: It's a wood floor. And you're looking for something to level it out more?
1: Well, there's about a quarter of an inch difference between one end of the room, and it's a small room, and the other. I was wondering about rolling like rolled paper to build up.
0: I think what you're looking for, there is actually a floor leveling product out there, which is, again, kind of like a mastic, to be honest with you. And it's designed really to level out floors, whether they're concrete or wood. For instance, if you're putting down like 12-inch tile or something, you'd want it as level as you can. So there is a floor leveler. It's sold pre-mixed. It's also sold in powders that you can mix and then use to level off the floor. And that's really what you're looking for.
1: Well, is it it'll actually level itself out to
0: you'll spread it around to a degree. What I would do is, you know, if you mixed it up and you poured it out into the center or something, and if you took like you know, a 2x4 or something just to kind of screen that to make it as level as you can, you'll definitely take the the drop out of that floor. In some areas, it might even be a little bit more than you think. That's why you'd use a longer board to just kind of screen that floor leveler across the entire floor. So that would be a direction. Just call floor leveler, Dave, and you'll find it, and it'll probably solve your problem quite nicely. All right, we're going to take a break. We're going to talk to Scott Berline. We got Tom, Lisa. You can join us, too. We'll continue. You're at home with Gary Sullivan.
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0: Well, you're at home with Gary Sullivan. We take care of the outside of the home, the inside of the home, the garden, the landscaping. Scott Berline, he is my guest this time every week. And, Scott, a lot of rain in some areas, no rain in others. Just got back from the West Coast.
13: Welcome
0: back. They
13: were
0: so dry, it was unbelievable.
13: Yeah.
0: I mean, it's a big problem.
13: Well, one thing in at the tail end of my show, Ron Roth has mentioned about the weather was that this El Nino might mean more rain for the Southwest, which would be very, very good.
0: It needs it. It needs it. Mm-hmm. We've had a lot in the Midwest. I was talking to you and during the break about this one bush tree, whatever I have in my yard, and it got mildew on it, took all the leaves off it, and you said, yeah, there's quite a few trees that are experiencing that.
13: It's not just the rain, but it's the humidity too, you know.
0: Oh, yeah, yeah. Yeah. But if you could just spend a little time and tell my listeners not to panic.
13: Don't panic.
0: Don't cut the thing down. Don't mm-hmm. dig it up. Don't prune it till it's bald.
13: Yeah.
0: But just let it be. Is that true?
13: More or less. If you have a tree or a shrub or a plant that's has a lot of leaves with, you know, bacteria or fungus on it.
0: Black dots,
13: weird colors, streaks,
0: yeah,
13: whatever.
0: That's true. A lot of leaves laying on the ground when they should be on the tree.
13: That's right. Yeah, those you might want to sweep up and get in a good compost pile or even have hauled off or go to the county recycling area. Mm-hmm. Just because those spots are going to produce spores, mm-hmm. carry on the disease again. So if you can remove as much of that as you possibly can,
0: sure.
13: you could very well minimize the problem again next year. Now, every year is different. Some years are good for fungus, some are not, you know. Yeah. So it may be overkill, but I think a little overkill is better than not doing enough.
0: So, folks, don't cut the tree back or down or the bush.
13: No.
0: Remove the leaves that are on the ground. Now, next spring, before that leaf's out, do I need to spray that ground for those spores or spray the tree or anything along those lines?
13: Not the ground, no. You might want to put a fresh layer of mulch down to kind of like suppress the spores from flying.
0: Okay.
13: And you might want to watch the leaves. The thing about spraying for fungus is it's every year is different for fungus, so you may not even have to do it in the first place.
0: Right.
13: But if you have to do it, the symptoms are awfully small or might be not even something that you can tell.
0: Right.
13: And the timing of the application is absolutely critical. So,
0: go look at your tree every day.
13: Right. Yeah. Go look at it.
0: Well, I've had this in the past, just one other time after 25 years.
13: Mm.
0: And I saw it and I sprayed it.
13: Mm-hmm.
0: And I, kept all its leaves. Everything mm-hmm. looked fine. A couple little bare spots. And then this year, it was too late. There was already leaves on the ground. I missed a key spot. I didn't even spray it. I just said, well, we'll just let it go and get it next year.
13: And
0: that's kind of what you got to do then.
13: I mean, you can't stay on top of everything all the time.
0: Right.
13: And so, a year you might miss like you did this year. It's not that is a tough tree, and that's where the right tree or the right plant in the right place is critical. Okay. It's crab apples, for instance, you're just going to have leaf diseases in the Midwest because we are humid. Yeah. California, they're perfect,
0: So it was perfect.
13: Yeah. Yeah. Rose is the same thing. So, sometimes if that's the kind of thing that bothers you a lot, you might just be careful to pick a plant that doesn't get fungus diseases. But
0: it's gotten a little more shaded in that area, so that's probably the problem. The other thing I read a couple times in the last month is hydrangeas, how to prune them, some this way, some that way.
13: Yeah.
0: Can you give my listeners just a quick little one-minute tutorial on how to prune them and if you should prune them?
13: The best way to do that, honestly, is the National Gardening Bureau website has videos on that.
0: Okay.
13: And you can't beat it. It's, they're let's see, you know, five species that people generally use. And, you know, like the smooth hydrangea, you want to prune now. Macrophylla is a different time. Oak leaves is different. So there is a lot of confusion about it.
0: Right.
13: You know, you don't need to prune any of them, really. But, you know.
0: You can shape up the bobos, I guess, in the early spring, right?
13: Very important with that selection, yeah.
0: Okay. And that's in early spring when you take out the blooms now and then shape them up in early spring?
13: Yeah, just be careful, you know, not to go too hard.
0: Yeah. I'll try my best. Mm-hmm. All right. Scott, thanks for those tips. I appreciate it. You got a website I can send people to?
13: Well, I have my personal website, scottberlein.com, and that's B-E-U-E-R-L-E-I-N.
0: All right.
13: And we just started a Facebook page for Let's Garden with Scott Berlein. So just look up that, Let's Garden with Scott Berlein, and communicate.
0: Very good.
13: Yeah.
0: Thank you much for joining us. I appreciate it.
13: You're welcome, Gary. Thank you.
0: All right. Back to home improvement on the outside and inside of the home as we continue. It's 800-823-8255. 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
14: Good morning. It's 7:30 and happy Sunday. I'm Marquise Lupton. A Baltimore man is under arrest after Maryland State Police say he pointed a gun at another driver during a road rage incident on Interstate 95. Troopers were called to northbound I-95 near mile marker 72 in Baltimore County, and police say the driver of a white Mazda CX-5 pointed a firearm at someone in another vehicle before fleeing into Hartford County. The suspect, identified as 25-year-old Adam Cupper of Baltimore, was later arrested. No injuries were reported. A Baltimore County councilman is calling for a safety review along Northwind Road in Perry Hall. Councilman David Marks has asked the county's Department of Public Works and Transportation to examine North Wind Road. The request follows a deadly crash September 8th. Police say 68-year-old cyclist James Bandock was struck and killed by a dump truck near North Wind and Trailwood Roads. Nurses at Ascension St. Agnes have ratified their first ever union contract. The three-year agreement includes staff improvements, workplace violence protections, fair discipline procedures and pay increases aimed at recruiting and retaining experienced nurses. And from the ABC News Desk, President Donald Trump says he plans to create a new AI force and appoint an artificial intelligence czar. That's your news. I'm Marquise Lupton. WBAL News Time is 7:31.
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3: Traffic. BW Parkway looks pretty good right now. I don't see any problems out of Greenbelt to the Baltimore Beltway. So if you're riding to BWI, Thurgood Marshall to catch a plane, you really are in pretty good shape. 95 between the Washington Capitol Beltway and the Baltimore Beltway. You too, just fine both directions, northbound and southbound. Harbor Tunnel, Thruway, Fort McHenry Tunnel. You guys look pretty good in both directions. And the length of the JFX, I don't see crashes. Baltimore to the Baltimore Beltway. Now the Beltway itself between the BW Parkway, 70, 795, 83, and then in toward Towson and beyond, traffic looks fine. 95 riding through White Marsh toward Maryland House, both northbound and southbound in great shape. Same thing with 70 between the exit from Mount Airy and the Baltimore Beltway. You are good to go. I'm Allie Oakley, WBAL News Radio, 1090 and FM 101.5.
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15: Weather. Two home games here in Baltimore this afternoon and evening, starting with the Ravens. Kickoff at 1 p.m. We can expect scattered showers across the area. And then moving later into the day, we're going to see a chance for showers and thunderstorms starting to pick up. First pitch at Camden Yards, 7:20, and we can expect some showers to be in the region. I'm meteorologist Alencia Jenkins on WBAL News Radio 1090 and FM 101.5.
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0: All right, back at it we go at home with Gary Sullivan, taking you through another weekend, getting a few of those projects done around the home, and Tom, welcome.
18: Yeah, good morning, Gary. I had a quick question about a side gate that I have, and I need to paint it, and I was wondering if you have any recommendations on what type of paint to use.
0: And you said it's on a what, a side gate?
18: Yeah, it's a side, it's outside of the house.
0: Okay.
18: And it's so it's exposed to the elements. And I mean, I know the kind of the brand name that I want to use would be Behr paint, but
0: okay.
18: Is there a specific type that I should use for an outdoor metal?
0: Well, the Behr brand, I don't know all the types. But so is this a wood gate or a metal gate or what's the material?
18: Well, the frame of it is metal, and it has the wood slats like you would for a fence in the middle. So I don't want to paint the wood. I just want to knock off the rust on the metal.
0: Okay.
18: And then paint the metal, just the metal.
0: Okay. Well, let me give you a couple of thoughts here, and we can go from there. I'm sure Behr makes a metal enamel for outside. Of course, we're all familiar with Rust-Oleum as a metal enamel. But I'm all about easy, so I try to think of different things I can do. For rusted metal, lightly rusted metal, the process is, as you say, preparation. You're going to remove as much of that rust as you can. You would apply a metal primer, and you would apply a metal paint. Now, there's something you can go that's just a little bit easier. Is this rust fairly smooth, or is it a real, you know, flaky rust or anything like that, more of a surface rust?
18: Yeah, it's a surface rust, kind of flaky a little bit.
0: Okay, so you can take just like a putty knife and knock off the flaky rust, and then there is a product called Rust Neutralizer. Rust Neutralizer is not a paint. It is a chemical that you would spray on or brush on, and it creates a chemical reaction with the rust and seals the rust into the metal. All right, and then you can come back with a Rust-Oleum type product. You could use a Sherwin-Williams makes a urethane enamel. I'm sure Behr makes one also. They have a complete line. They make good paints too. So I'm not discouraging it. But, you know, you can save yourself a lot of sanding and grinding and priming by just using the rust neutralizer. And that functions as a primer. Even though it's not a paint, it functions as a primer. So that might be an option for you. Whoops. Am Must have lost them. All right, let's go to Lisa. Lisa, welcome.
19: Thank you, Gary. Good morning. How are you this morning?
0: Doing fine. Thank you.
19: Good. I am the caller that sent you the email with the pictures of the wood floor from 1956.
0: Right.
19: So I want to let you know, I contacted the NWRA. I contacted a couple of contractors, Penn State University Forestry, and the majority of them said it's probably going to need a refinish.
0: I think
19: However, one of them, one of them suggested, kind of in the meantime, just because it looks so unsightly.
0: Right.
19: I asked if they recommend something to maybe have it look a little better. He suggested I try maybe vinegar, but he said make sure you temper it. So use like a cup of vinegar to about 8 cups of water.
0: Mm-hmm.
19: Take like a white cloth and just kind of gently rub it, mm-hmm. you know, without too much force, and see if that makes any kind of difference. And I wanted to ask your opinion about that, or if you had, you know.
0: Well, I've not heard of using vinegar on a wood floor, but I say that with an exclamation point. But vinegar is a fantastic cleaner for many, many things. I mean, I would try it. You got it from a credible source. It's, you know, it's worth a try. And see what you got. As we were trading some emails back and forth, you know, we were talking about peroxides. We were talking about all kinds of things. But I think in the end I said, you know, the real thing is you're probably going to look at somebody to refinish this floor. I think that's where it's going, but it only takes you a short little time to try the vinegar. And heck, he might be a hero. That might be the answer. I have not used vinegar on a wood floor, so I don't know.
19: Yeah, I just thought, just because it looks so unsightly, and every time I walk in there, I think, oh, boy, I really want to make this look a little bit better.
0: Yeah. I mean, give it a try. I just... You know, again, it's an older wood floor. We really don't know what's on the surface. It looked like there might have been some water staining in that wood also, where it was real dark, more than just dirt. And that's when once I saw that picture, I kind of thought, man, if that peroxide doesn't brighten that up, because peroxide's a good wood bleach, if that doesn't brighten that up, you're probably going to end up refinishing it. But give the vinegar a try. And make sure you let me know.
19: I did try the water test that I read online about taking a few drops of water, and the water did not penetrate. It beat it up immediately and stayed on the surface.
0: Nice.
19: Yeah, so I don't know if that gives you an idea of whether it was wax or varnish.
0: Well, at the age of that, I mean, it could be either one. I mean, we wax a car and the water beads up, right? Wax a floor, water beads up. You put varnish on a wood, the water beads up. So it's sealed. That much we know. It's sealed.
19: Mm-hmm.
0: And you haven't really removed any of the varnish or any of the wax. So we're still kind of in that limbo of determining that. But if that stain is underneath that protectant, that vinegar is probably not going to help. Maybe the vinegar will take some of the wax up, and then we'll be able to reach and clean that up. I just, you know, without really being there, even with the pictures, it's a tough call. But usually when you get that blackish look, that's telling me that it has some water damage to the wood. And they always say on that black, you know, the first thing you do is, you know, you try to use like a wood bleach, something along those lines. You can try to sand it. And sometimes it's just character. It's just what it is. The only way to do it is even some as dramatically as replace the board. So there's not a real given answer. It's kind of a let's try this, let's try that, let's try this. So, you know, if you got a lead on the vinegar, I gave you a few products. It didn't sound like it was really getting to it. So try the vinegar, and if not, you know, you might have to have it refinished.

0: opinion would be on like the spray-in type versus just the normal rolls.
1: Well, the spray-in has an advantage that it is a it blocks drafts, whereas it, but you would want to make sure you use an open cell spray, not a closed cell. Otherwise, you're going to trap moisture behind that. And you know, I mean, for our value on inch of thickness, your foam will be, I think it's like an to get a value of an R7, I think it's like 1 inch. Whereas with a fiberglass, to get an R value of 7, it's going to be about, let's see, probably 3 inches. So, you know, the foam is a lot more efficient and eliminates drafts. It doesn't say it has to be that way. It's below grade, so part of that is never going to get, you know, below 50 degrees. So the upper part will, you know, when it's above grade. So, you know, but a foam is more efficient and it does eliminate drafts where a fiberglass will not.
0: Okay.
1: So
0: So
1: just use the open.
0: I've asked this opinion randomly to random different people, and I've heard both sides of
1: Yeah,
0: it,
1: that
0: so I wasn't sure which
1: you
0: one
1: know
0: would be the
1: what? It
0: better
1: is
0: route.
1: it you answered that very well. There is a both sides. I can make an argument on either one, to be real honest. I mean, if you're looking at a foam, those are the advantages of it. That's for sure. I was even thinking of another one. There's a one that is almost a woven material type panel, which is a rigid panel. It's an open cell, has good insulation. Starts with an R. I can't Rockwool. No, not Rockwool. I can't think of the name of
0: Okay.
1: it. But it's cut with a box knife and just inserted. It's a open. And it has a higher R value of about 2.5, I believe. But you're not going to hurt it. There are some people that don't even tell you to insulate the walls in a basement anymore. I disagree with that. But be very careful
0: Yeah,
1: not
0: I
1: to
0: want to do
1: use,
0: something in there.
1: yeah, not to use a closed cell or, you know, a vapor barrier or anything that you want it to bring. I know it sounds weird, bring moisture into it. Into that basement and control it, but don't trap it behind the wall.
0: Okay.
1: All right.
0: Okay, perfect.
1: Very good. Thank you.
0: I greatly appreciate the help.
1: You're quite welcome. Thank you. All right. Let's take a break. And we got Nancy and then Greg. And if you'd like to join us, love to have you. It's 800-823-8255. You're at home with Gary Sullivan.
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0: All right, back at it we go at home with Gary Sullivan. 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Nancy, welcome.
11: Hi, good morning. I have a question, and my husband has a question after that. So we purchased the Easy Breeze about a month and a half ago, and my husband installed it. And prior to that time, I mean, the air smells much fresher down there for sure. Mm-hmm. We had been running with the rain that we've had. We've been running a dehumidifier, and the dehumidifier, we'd been able to keep it like at the 50 level. Mm-hmm. And when we put the Easy Breeze in, we've been chasing 60. So we don't understand. We thought it was, is it bringing in humid air?
0: No. Well, your house is always breathing, so with or without the Easy Breathe, your house will be bringing in humid air. You shouldn't be bringing in any more humid air. And humidity does settle in the lower reaches of the home, you know, and then builds a stack effect. So if you turn that Easy Breathe off and your home's bringing in the air, the humid air, it will go from the basement, it'll work its way to the first floor and to the second floor. With the Easy Breathe, it will be taking it out. So I would say the Easy Breathe is not causing the humidity issue. Yeah. There's a couple things. One thing, I think in 26 years of living in this house, I had a humidity issue one year, and I solved it luckily. When you have air conditioning in the house?
11: Yes.
0: Okay. And you're not opening any windows when it's been a rainy summer, I guess.
11: No.
0: Okay. And is the fan on the thermostat, is it on auto or is it on?
11: No, it's on auto.
0: Okay.
12: That's
11: my husband.
0: That's where it should be. I was just double checking. You know, I would call them and see if they have any input, but no, it's not bringing more humid air in. It's just been excessively humid this year. I noticed I had said I was gone and I had my air conditioner up and I got home and my basement was running at like 65%, which is high as it's ever been. And I, of course, I had the air conditioner set at like 80. So even with the Easy Breathe that was running, I didn't have a dehumidifier on. So I think it's a matter of constantly monitoring it. It definitely helps with it. So I, you know, it's got to be the outdoor humidity. And the Easy Breathe isn't removing all of it, which I've said in the past. It's not, it helps with it, but it's not a dehumidifier.
11: Okay. Now we do have a couple of humidistats that they gave us.
0: Right.
11: And actually the upstairs, it's not, I mean, we checked, it's not really increased upstairs.
0: Good.
11: So that's a good thing.
0: So, yeah, so it's controlled it to a degree, but it's been really humid. Again, I wouldn't hesitate to call them. They you know, I would. How about the placement of the Easy Breathe? Did anybody, I mean, where did you put it, I guess?
8: Oh, yeah, no, it's on a, it's on, of course, the outside wall of a of the basement, and it's probably about 30 feet away from the base. You know, the door. You have to walk up steps.
0: Okay.
8: You know,
0: okay.
8: To the door.
0: I didn't know if they addressed that in the directions, or you talked to them. I didn't know how they did that, but that sounds the perfect place.
8: Yeah, they did.
0: Put it. Yeah. Okay.
8: Yeah.
0: So you got it in the right spot. It's pulling the air out. I don't know. I'd still call them, though. I think they'd be more than happy to chat and give you some other ideas, maybe ones I've missed.
8: Okay. Actually, Gary, I have a second question for you. I redid the upstairs bathroom. I put in subway tile, new tub, redid the plumbing. I come to find out after everything's done that when I turn the shower on, it's leaking water from somewhere. From, you know, one of the joints, the solder joints, maybe around either the faucet or the water controller, mm-hmm. or something coming up to it, and I live in a split level, so there's no access to the rear of the bathroom, the shower area.
0: Mm-hmm. Go ahead with the question.
8: The way I know it's leaking is it's leaking into the downstairs bathroom, which is just below it. Mm-hmm. Someone said, well, go into your kitchen and remove one of the cabinets and see if you can get access to it that way, which is maybe what I'll do, because the only other thing I could do is cut out the subway tile.
0: Is there a closet or anything behind the
8: shower?
0: There a room?
8: There's attic. And the roof, well, it's hard to describe.
0: There's no drywall on the other side that you could get in there and cut it and then come back and patch it to see what's going on.
8: Well, not from. Yeah. See, again, it's hard because the kitchen, the Right. The ceiling of the kitchen, there's attic above that.
0: Yeah. Yeah. But, well, if there is, we're going to run out of time. If there is no access to it, you know, one of the questions I would have is let's make sure it isn't something else. In other words, you know, you just put in the base and everything. I've had it where people have chase leaks thinking it was the plumbing pipes when, in fact, it was the base of the shower and the leak was coming there. I would see if I could do a little water test with a hose on the base, on the front, by the handles of the shower, and see if I can get it to leak there. Let's make sure that's not part of the problem. I know you didn't touch the toilet area, but that's a thing that leaks a lot too. But as far as trying to find out if the pipe and the connection's leaking, the only way is to get access. And if it has to be the subway tile, well, that's it. At Home with Gary Sullivan.
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21: Good morning and happy Sunday to you. I'm Marquise Lupton. Thank you for joining us. Coming up, it's 73 on TV Hill, by the way. Coming up, Baltimore police investigate three separate shootings across the city and the cause of a two-alarm fire. We'll have those stories and more, but first, ABC News at 8.
22: From ABC News, I'm Brian Clark. Artificial intelligence remains top of mind in Washington and at the White House, but President Trump's message different from recent warnings, says ABC's Olivia Rubin.
23: President Trump overnight flat out rejecting calls to regulate AI, rebuffing industry leaders who say it's essential. Trump calling those warnings a hoax, saying he won't stifle the growth of an industry he sees as a key part of the U.S. economy. Now Trump saying he's going to create an AI force and appoint an AI czar that can help find the bad here. And we've asked the White House for more, but so far, no clarity yet.
22: And AI expected to be a major topic in President Trump's meeting this week with China's Xi Jinping. They will meet Thursday at the White House. ABC's Britt Clenett says there are other items on the agenda.
24: Plenty on the agenda when President Trump and President Xi meet: Iran, trade, AI. But also Xi's visit is going to put the issue of fentanyl back in focus. So can both sides really do more to combat the crisis still killing tens of thousands of Americans each year? President Trump plans to greet Xi as his plane lands, a rare personal welcome and a sign of the importance the White House is placing on these talks.
2: National average of gas, almost $4.50 a gallon, has increased costs for everyday Americans like Rob Zdenek, who owns a pumpkin patch in South Carolina.
3: Gas prices went up a little bit higher. So pumpkins, basically, my prices stayed about the same as last year, so I didn't put any more money on for the customer this year.
2: There are worries the fighting in the region could continue to escalate. Saudi Arabia's capital came under attack Saturday.
4: The attacks mark a new escalation in the fighting. On Friday, the Houthis claimed the Saudis launched more than 24 strikes in Yemen as air and ground operations intensified. The attacks raising concerns about security in Saudi Arabia, the wider conflict with Iran, as well as fuel prices.
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21: Good morning, I'm Marquise Lupton. Baltimore police are investigating three separate shootings across the city. A 44-year-old man was shot on Round Road in Cherry Hill. A 18-year-old was shot on Alto Road in Northwest Baltimore. And a 31-year-old man was shot on East Oliver Street. All three are expecting to recover and no suspects are in custody. Police believe the East Baltimore shooting happened on North Luzerne Avenue and are asking anyone with information to come forward. A Baltimore man is under arrest after Maryland State Police say he pointed a gun at another driver during a road raid incident on Interstate 95. Troopers were called to northbound I-95 near mile marker 72 in Baltimore County, and police say the driver of a white Mazda CX-5 pointed a firearm at somebody in another vehicle before fleeing into Hartford County. The suspect, identified as 25-year-old Adam Cupper of Baltimore, was later arrested. No injuries were reported. Howard County Police are investigating a deadly crash in Ellicott City. Investigators say a car left Itchester Road near Jeans Way and Bonnie Branch Road shortly before 9:45 and hit a tree, killing the driver. Anyone who witnessed the crash is asked to contact police. And a Baltimore County councilman is calling for a safety review along North Wind Road in Perry Hall. Councilman David Marks has asked the county's Department of Public Works and Transportation to examine North Wind Road between Hartford Road and Ferguson Road. The request follows a deadly crash September 8th. Police say 68-year-old cyclist James Bandock was struck and killed by a dump truck near North Wind and Trailwood Roads. And that's your news. I'm Marquise Lupton. 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WBAL News Times 804.
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26: Traffic. On 95, traffic looks pretty good if you're going between the Washington Capitol Beltway and the Baltimore Beltway. No delays. Same thing with the BW Parkway. You look pretty good out of Greenbelt to the Baltimore Beltway. So if you're going to BWI Thurgood Marshall to catch your plane, you're in pretty good shape, even along 195. Northbound side of the Fort McHenry Tunnel and the southbound side, pretty good. Harbor Tunnel Thruway, a little bit busier on that northbound side. And 95 north of Baltimore going toward White Marsh and beyond toward Aberdeen and Maryland House. Traffic looks just fine. The JFX, both northbound and southbound, in pretty good shape and no complaints. Now, on the inner loop of the Beltway, just past Security Boulevard, there's a new accident along the right-hand side. Almost like it's on the off-ramp there, but it looks like traffic should be getting by. Four vehicles involved with plenty of flashing lights associated with that. 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
28: Keeping an eye out on that game day forecast as we have two home games here in Baltimore. We can expect scattered showers in the mix through the morning hours, and a few showers can be in the region around kickoff. Thunderstorms more likely into the afternoon, and a few lingering storms could move into our first pitch time frame. I'm meteorologist Alencia Jenkins on WBAL News Radio 1090 and FM 101.5.
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0: 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And, Greg, welcome.
1: Hi, Mr. Sullivan.
0: Yes, sir.
1: Question regarding my basement. Mm-hmm. I've had water problems. I had them come in and put a sump pump in and dig up a portion of it and put the drainage. It was unbelievable the amount of water that was underneath the concrete. So it was I don't know, depressing, I think. But anyway, the basement floor was painted twice, and the newer paint, the color has come through from the original paint, and that color, I can walk on it and get my feet the color of green. So my question is, what's next? I was going to paint it, but I probably should scrape up the current level, current coat.
0: Yeah.
1: But I don't think the second coat's going to come up at all.
0: Well, that is the craziest thing I've ever heard. I can't understand the pigmentation of the paint that's the second layer is bleeding through, number one. Number two, that you're able to track it. It makes no sense to me.
1: Track it all over my rug. Crazy. Yeah.
0: So the first thing that any paint can tells you on the directions, and nobody does it, including me, not all the time, is to not paint over an existing surface.
1: Oh.
0: And mainly floor paints say this. So the first question, what kind of paint did you put on the second coat, the coat that's the surface now?
1: I have no idea.
0: Okay. And you don't have any idea what was underneath it. How old's the house?
1: 64.
0: Okay. So it could be lead-based paint underneath that, too, which wouldn't make the pigmentation bleed through, but it would contain lead, which is another,
1: You know, I'm going to say that because I've tracked that original layer, I am not 100% certain. Matter of fact, looking at it now, it's because I've stepped on the green and it's gone on the gray. So I'm going to say it did not bleed through.
0: Okay.
1: Sorry about that.
0: All right. To kind of get control of the situation, is the basement wet? Is there any water bleeding through at all anymore, or is that resolved?
1: No. Hopefully it's resolved.
0: Okay. So the biggest thing now is just painting the floor.
1: Correct.
0: And the second coat that you put on there, is it failing?
1: It's peeling.
0: It's peeling. Okay. So it never got adhesion, which may have something or nothing to do with the water. It's just not adhering to the existing paint. So,
1: well, you know what? Good point, because where near the wall, the paint has not really failed. It's failed in the middle.
0: Mm-hmm.
1: In this room, it's up against the wall, where they redid the pipe. Mm-hmm. They put a drainage in there, and there's no really peeling up against the wall that I can see.
0: Mm-hmm.
1: Actually, there's not. It's in the middle.
0: Yeah. So the interesting thing is, I mean, as I see it, there's two things that's causing that paint to pale. It could be both, or it could be one or the other. The first one is water coming up through the floor. In the middle, the pipes underneath over there, it's moving the water away from the edges. Maybe it's coming up through the middle. Maybe it has. There's a lot of maybes here. Maybe that first coat of paint is an oil-based floor paint. Oil-based floor paint doesn't breathe. So it's trapping that moisture, and that would make all of it peel. But it's just the top coat. So then it goes back to, well, if it was an oil base and we put an acrylic or a water base floor paint on top of the oil, maybe there's no adhesion to allow it to grab onto the oil-based paint, because water-based paints don't like to stick to oil-based paints, so there's not good adhesion, and it's peeling, which makes more sense to me. Which then comes to the point is, well, how are we going to fix that? Well, the only way that I'd know to fix it is to get the old paint off. Now, that sounds horrible, and you know, it can be. There's two ways of doing it. You can use a stripper on it, or you can grind it off. The easiest way is to grind it off. You probably do that whole basement in an hour and a half. Problem, that second coat of paint down there probably is a lead-based paint. So you don't want to be grinding lead-based paint. So you're going to put all that lead paint dust in the house.
1: Right.
0: So then you're back to stripping that paint off. So we talk about a company like, it's Dumont Global. You can Google that. They got all different types of strippers. And what I would do is I would test. They have a little test kit, I don't know, $10-15, has all their strippers in it. You test it to see which one will remove those paints the best. Don't just go buy a stripper for floor paint. But, in fact, we're going to have them on a guest, I think it's next weekend, at the Do It Best Hardware Show. So we'll be talking a lot about that particular product. But go to their website and look. I think you got to get that off. I just don't think that what you put on there is adhering to what was on there.
1: Dumont Global.
0: Yes, sir.
1: All right. Well, I'll give it a shot.
0: All right. Good luck. Thank you. Appreciate it. That's not good news, I know. And if you're experiencing something like that, and let's say the lead-based paint's not in the program. Maybe even if it's a first coat of paint and you put something down on there and it's peeling. Remember how I'm always saying preparation is the key. When you're painting concrete, it's interesting, that first coat's holding. It's not a problem. And it's holding when the water was a problem. And it's still holding, but now it's failing when we painted it. So there's definitely an adhesion issue between your top coat and your base coat. So it probably has nothing to do with the water. But testing it. Here's a little tip. If you're getting ready to paint a basement floor, especially, get a piece of plastic, a foot and a half by foot and a half, some duct tape, tape it down on the floor. And if water droplets form in that plastic envelope that you just created, there's water coming up through that floor. And you can get, like Drylock makes one, you can get a brushable, rollable paint that can hold back 10 pounds of water pressure per square inch that will function as a vapor barrier. It'll stop that moisture from coming up. Taping a piece of plastic. If you have a coating of paint on there and it's not peeling, but you're going to paint it again, You need to find out what kind of paint's on there. Is it an oil? 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So take some rubbing alcohol and a cotton cloth and just put it on the cotton cloth and scrub, scrub, scrub, scrub, scrub. And when that paint becomes shiny, it's oil-based. When it becomes sticky, gummy, and tacky, it's water-based. So you can identify what kind of paint is without the can. That's how you identify it. That will help you in your choice of what kind of paint to use. All right, we'll take a break, and then we got Diane and Dee. You can join us also, and you're at home with Gary Sullivan.
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0: All right, back at it we go, 21 minutes after the top there, talking a little home improvement. You know, another thing that we all battle, and I know we're battling it this year in many parts of the country, is fungus and algae and mold and, oh, my gosh, all that. dirty windows. We're always fighting that on the outside. Well, our friend Teresa from Wet and Forget's going to be with us. We're going to give you a quick and easy solution to those problems. I've used almost all their products, and we're going to talk about that. So if any of those things fall into a area of concern for you, make sure you catch this interview. That'll be in about 9 minutes. Dee, welcome. Diane, I'm sorry.
13: Oh, good morning, Gary. Thank you so much. I can't wait to talk to you here about something.
0: All right.
13: I had a new roof put on in October. I had talked to you back at that time. I have a California bungalow with like a 3-foot eave. My entire attic was turned into a huge bedroom, and with the cathedral ceilings, et cetera. And they ended up putting double insulation all the way up. So there was no way to put ridge vents in. There was no way to cool down anything up there. So I have an attic fan that's in the ceiling, way up at the peak of the cathedral ceiling. And they replaced that with a new fan when they replaced the roof, which I guess is kind of common. But the fan I thought was working just fine, and it was connected, wired to a thermostat on the wall, so I could physically turn it on, turn it off if I wanted to, basically, because sometimes the noise is a little bit much, and I am sleeping up there. So this new fan wasn't wired that way, and they told me to get an HVAC guy up. So an HVAC guy came. He said, "I don't do this. You need an electrician." I called an electrician, and he said, "Oh, I don't do that. You need a motor and everything." And so then I tried another electrician and called them and said, "Do you work on attic fans?" Apparently not everybody does. Well, they said, "Yes, we do." The kid came out and he said, "Well, I don't know if I can fix it or not, but the fan isn't working at all now." And it's not. It hasn't turned on in probably 3 weeks. He says, "I can hear juice coming to the fan and it's just humming, but nothing's happening." So I called the roofer. They're coming out this afternoon to see if, in fact, the fan is broken, and my guess is to discuss what I'm going to have done about it. Now, number one, I assume that it's under warranty because it's been less than a year, but then again, I don't have like a user manual or anything to know.
0: And I'd say it probably is, and I'd say it's probably the motor.
13: Okay. I hope so. I'm kind of praying on that.
0: Okay.
13: But my biggest question is, are there certain attic fans that are not conducive to being wired and set up to a thermostat? Do I have to ask for a special kind of fan? I mean, I was
0: a thermostat is usually, I mean, it's either an on and off or it's a thermostat. But one of the issues that I have, and again, I can't see, you know, the whole installation, how that whole thing is set up. But if he haven't, is the fan, can you see it from the, is there a finished ceiling or what's it blowing down onto?
13: Yeah.
0: Is it cooling the attic or cooling that room?
13: The room kind of is the attic, unfortunately.
0: Okay.
13: I mean, I have little tiny space that's turned into a closet, but it's covered by, they took like gutter guard and put it in over the top of it. So if you take the gutter guard off, you can see right into the fan.
0: Yeah.
13: So it actually is sucking, you know, directly out of the room.
0: So it's pulling air out of the fan or out of the room, attic?
13: Out of the room,
0: correct. Or is it blowing down in there? So, okay. So when out of the room, where is the air coming from that's filling the room back up with air?
13: Well, I assume it's just coming naturally from the downstairs, and you know the hot air rises and it's pulling it, so that it's causing.
0: So
13: assumption is.
0: You got windows open downstairs. You got a staircase with the door open, and it's pulling this stream of air up. Okay, all right.
13: Correct.
0: All right.
13: And I'll tell you, the old fan works fine. So I know that the system works. I just don't think I have the right.
0: I think you got a bad motor.
13: Okay.
0: I really do.
13: Can I ask?
0: And I think you could ask. I think you ask the roofer when he comes out, test it, find out what's wrong. And he said he didn't do a thermostat on that fan.
13: Correct. And the roofer told me they don't do electrical work, so that's why they told me to call an electrician, who told me to call an HVAC, who told me to call an electrician. So I've got two problems now, a non-working fan, but when it works, nobody seems to know how to hook it up to a thermostat. They tell me I have to get a ladder with a screwdriver and change the settings up there, which is, you know, not conducive to everyday life.
0: It sounds like you kind of bought the wrong fan then.
13: Well, that's what I'm wondering is, can I say to them, hey, can you get me a fan that can be hooked up remotely?
0: Well, you can ask. I don't know what kind of success you'll have on that, but
13: you
0: can certainly ask. I think I'd start off with the fact kind of exactly the way you're giving it to me, and that is this is a problem. Yeah. I'm not happy. Now the motor doesn't work. I needed one with a thermostat and see where you get. I think they're definitely culpable on putting if it is a motor, putting a new motor on there. But at that point, hey, listen, talk to them about the thermostat at that point and see where we can go. I don't know what else to tell you. All you can do is, after the purchase is made, all you can do is have a conversation. We definitely have a problem with a fan. My guess is, the motor. I mean, it could be all kinds of other things, too. Maybe it is the circuit breaker or something along those lines, but... check it out. Let me know how you make out. But good luck. Good luck. We're going to talk Wet and Forget coming up next at home with Gary Sullivan.
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16: Good morning. It's 8:30 and 73 degrees on TV Hill. A Baltimore man is under arrest after Maryland State Police say he pointed a gun at another driver during a road rage incident on Interstate 95. Troopers were called to northbound I-95 near mile marker 72 in Baltimore County, and police say the driver of a white Mazda CX-5 pointed a firearm at somebody in another vehicle before fleeing into Harford County. The suspect, identified as 25-year-old Adam Cupper of Baltimore, was later arrested. No injuries were reported. A Baltimore County councilman is calling for a safety review along Northwind Road in Perry Hall. Councilman David Marks has asked the county's Department of Public Works and Transportation to examine Northwind Road. The request follows a deadly crash September 8th, and police say 68-year-old cyclist James Bandock was struck and killed by a dump truck near Northwind and Trailwood Roads. Nurses at Ascension St. Agnes has ratified their first ever union contract. The three-year agreement includes staffing improvements, workplace violence protections, fair disciplinary procedures, and pay increases aimed at recruiting and retaining experienced nurses. And from the ABC News Desk, President Donald Trump says he plans to create a new AI force and appoint an artificial intelligence czar. Trump dismissed concerns about AI safety as a hoax and vowed not to hinder the technology's growth.
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5: Traffic. The accident on the Interloop of the Beltway near Security Boulevard got moved out of the roadway, so you are completely fine through there. No longer seeing the flashing lights. In fact, the Interloop between 95, 70, 795, the JFX 83 Towson and beyond looks good, both the inner and the outer loops. 95 north of the Baltimore Beltway through White Marsh and Aberdeen, Maryland House, both northbound and southbound looking pretty good. 95 Fort McHenry Tunnel looks good. Same thing with the Harbor Tunnel Thruway. No delays related to that. On the BW Parkway between the Baltimore Beltway and the Washington Capitol Beltway, it's good, but just inside the Washington Capitol Beltway, brand new crash on the southbound side. 95 between College Park and Baltimore, both northbound and southbound 95 look great. I'm Allie Oakley, WBAL News Radio 1090 and FM 101.5.
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17: Weather. Keeping an eye out on that game day forecast as we have two home games here in Baltimore. We can expect scattered showers in the mix through the morning hours, and a few showers can be in the region around kickoff. Thunderstorms more likely into the afternoon, and a few lingering storms could move into our first pitch time frame. I'm meteorologist Alicia Jenkins on WBAL News Radio 1090 and FM 101.5.
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0: All right, back at it we go. There is a fungus amongst us, as they say. Yeah, algae, fungus, mildew, mold. It's everywhere this year, especially in the Midwest where I'm based out of. A lot of rain. And my friend Teresa Britton, she is the vice president of marketing for company Wet and Forget. Teresa, how are you?
20: I'm good. How are you?
0: I'm doing dandy. Man, I'll tell you what, it has rained so much here in the greater Cincinnati area where I'm at, and actually even the Northeast has got a ton of rain. You guys got to be busy as heck this year.
20: Oh, we really are. It is crazy. As I walk around, I see so much mold and mildew, like you were saying, everywhere just because of all the rain. So, we're definitely staying really busy. It's been exciting for us. We've got a lot of new products on the market, and
0: I want to talk about those. Let's start with the Wet and Forget name change. I don't know if there's any confusion. I've explained it many times. I don't think it's very confusing, but let's go ahead and straighten everybody out on that.
20: Yeah, absolutely. So the original product that everybody kind of knows about that's been around for decades now, we have now named that Wet and Forget Outdoor Max.
0: Okay.
20: So if you see it out in the market, all we did was a refresh on our label. It was, overdue. So we're pretty excited about that new look out there. But it's the same great product. It's still the same nozzle. It reaches up to 30 feet. You get major coverage out of that bottle, depending on which one you buy. But still, it works the same. All, these Wet and Forget outdoor products all work the same. So you just spray it on, you leave it, and you let it work with Mother Nature. The wind and rain and everything that we're getting right now is perfect. So it'll clean it all up. What I tell people, fall is a great time to actually put this on.
0: It's the
20: and
0: best
20: then what
0: time
20: it does,
0: it is.
20: It works all winter. And that way, when spring comes, that's one less thing on your list to do.
0: So the Wet and Forget Max, that's for streaking on roofs. That's for white vinyl siding that is now green. It's for sidewalks that used to be gray and now they're black. It goes on and on. I just used some, probably 3 weeks ago. Used it on, I got some like brick soldier windowsills on the outside. Mm-hmm. And these things get not only moldy and mildewy, and it gets that lichen. They're about the size of quarters. They're green. I sprayed that on there. Every windowsill faces the north side. I'm telling you, it was gone in a week and a half. And I know it's not supposed to work that fast.
20: Yeah, right. But, well, the green stuff, right? We always talk about the green stuff will clean up usually within a couple days or a week or so, depending on how much rain you get, right, to help work that along.
0: Right.
20: But those black stains, they can take a couple months. It takes a little bit of patience.
0: I was stunned. So I had been gone for a couple of weeks where there's a lot of lichen. I was in Sequoia National Forest. I came home and I kept thinking, they kept talking about lichen in the forest. I wonder how my lichen's going to do. Gone. Gone.
20: Oh,
0: it was
20: wow.
0: awesome. It was just awesome.
20: Lichen's a tough one. You know, it's a really complex growth.
0: Sure.
20: It's really crusty, almost like a coral that you'd find in the ocean.
0: Yeah. So. Yeah. So the Wet and Forget Max, this is all bleach-free, safe, and it takes like 6 to 8 weeks to work, get the sun and the rain,
20: it
0: keeps it active.
20: Black stains. Yes, exactly. So you got to be a little bit patient with your black stains, but the beauty of the product is you've got the 30-foot reach. You're not worried about putting bleach on anything. You're just spraying it up and on the surface, you're leaving it, you're walking away. You don't have to do any of the rinsing or pull out any equipment. It's just so easy. Instead of, you know, a lot of people will just avoid the job because they're like, oh, I'll get to it, and they never do. It's just like, you know what, you're in and out in less than an hour usually.
0: Yeah. How about all these, you know, I'm seeing more nice furniture on patios and stuff. Is there a specific product for those if they get mildewy?
20: Yes, we do. We have actually the newest product that we launched this year was called Wet and Forget Outdoor Spaces. And again, it works the same. It's the bleach-free outdoor cleaner for moth, mold, mildew, and algae stains. So we actually have that with a little different nozzle on it. It's not the same one. Or you can actually buy it in a concentrate. And you literally just apply it to all your outdoor living areas, anywhere you're spending your time, your patio rugs, your umbrellas, all the, you know, the cushions, tables, whatever it is, you just apply it. Again, same way, you leave it, and then that'll clean up really, really nice.
0: Well, we got it covered on all the algae and everything, but you got other products. And one of the things that I want to talk about today, has nothing to do with algae. It's spiders. Spiders get very active this time of year, as you know. You know, I even have a list of things to help prevent spiders from, you know, having a perfect habitat. But you got a product that takes care of spiders for like a year.
20: Exactly. We do. It's called Miss Buffett's Revenge. And people usually just love that name. but this product is great for indoor and outdoor. So basically, all you have to do is you can either spray down the cobwebs that you see, or keep them out of the home. You just put a band around the exterior of your home, to keep them out. And it will, like in areas where the rain's not hitting, it can work for like up to 12 months to keep them out.
0: Okay.
20: And if you have areas where, you know, it gets a little bit of rain, just, you know, reapply. Like, for example, we have a lot of rain hitting right now. So then I would go back out and apply again.
0: Sure. So is this up onto the house and out into the soil or just on the house?
20: You can do a perimeter around the base of the house.
0: Okay.
20: Yeah. And then you can also do it inside, too. You can do the same exact thing, just spray it around. And then if you have problem areas, you can hit those.
0: Yeah, so maybe in the joist pockets where we always see the little spider webs because there's some air moving, you can just spray
20: absolutely.
0: The webs right there, and that eliminates that problem.
20: Right, and I notice that, too, as a girl on my porch as I'm getting ready to pull all my fall decorations out and get ready.
0: Right.
20: There's always, you know, cobwebs and spiders.
0: Oh,
20: and,
0: yeah.
20: It's messy.
0: I always get them in the garage in different areas and – so you could use it in a garage just as well as anywhere else,
20: absolutely.
0: I guess, right?
20: Yeah, inside and out. Basements are another big place. You see a lot of daddy long legs down there. Yes, anywhere you have the spiders.
0: Miss Muffet's Revenge. I love that name. I love that name. You know, we've been talking to our listeners for the last year or so, maybe 2 years, about the window and screen cleaner. And I think everybody, you know, when there's new products, they're a little, is this thing really as good? Hey, boy, Wet and Forget was like that. Is that stuff really as good as you say it is? And I've used a window and screen cleaner, and now my listeners have used it, and I get more compliments on that product. This is for cleaning exterior windows, and it's like the same bottle that the Wet and Forget comes in.
20: Exactly. It is. It's the same kind of bottle. We have switched over to a different nozzle, the same one that you find on the outdoor spaces, mm-hmm. just so that you can shut off and move to the next area.

0: your magic with that nozzle. So you kind of wet it down, and then you put the solution, you spray that, and then you rinse again. I mean, that's it. There's no ladder, no paper towels, and no work really at all.
1: No, there's not. Absolutely not. And what's really great about this product is you can clean a lot of windows. We say on here about 36 average windows in a house, as long as you keep moving along with the product.
0: Right, right.
1: Yeah.
0: So, I was going to say, I think I overused it, but that didn't hurt anything either. But I knew I was overusing it when I was doing it. I'm like everybody else. It's a new product. I'm a little skeptical. Let's put enough of this on there. But, man, I'll tell you what, it works so good.
1: Yeah, it does. It does a really nice job.
0: Yeah. Well, I'll tell you what, I usually don't do windows, but I did, and I liked it.
1: It'll make you go, you know what, I could probably clean those a couple times a year. That's not a big deal.
0: I got a lot of points for that. I got a lot of points for that.
1: I bet.
0: Yeah, I did. I need all the points I can get, too. One other thing, and I'll let you go, but we're always talking about, the algae and the mildew and, all that gunk, but we also just have dirt. And you've kind of introduced a product on something that just cleans dirt. Tell me about that.
1: We do. So now we have this new product called Wet and Forget House Wash, and it's literally just for dirt and grime. So if you kind of just walk around your house sometimes, you'll look from the summer, with the winds, and if you live in a more like arid place,
0: right?
1: You can see a lot of that building up on your home, and it just kind of looks dull. And again, it's just like a wash for the house. So you just spray it on exactly like you would do. You let it sit for a minute, and then you go back, and then you rinse it off. And it's that simple. Again, it's just a nice little refresh. And what I have noticed is that sometimes people don't know the difference between mold and mildew and dirt and grime.
0: Right. So, I struggle with that. I mean, I remember at a show you told me about that black on my concrete sidewalk is probably not dirt. It's probably mildew. And I went,
1: exactly.
0: Kind of disagreeing with you a little bit. I'm going, it looks like dirt to me, but that was mildew.
1: Yeah, it was. So what I've told people to do is if you just take a little wet rag and if you can wipe off that stain, then it's probably dirt and grime, so you're going to want the house wash. But if you're seeing something green or if it doesn't wipe off, then you're probably going to want to use the outdoor products for, moth, mold, and mildew. Product is, again, really, really nice, easy, no ladders, a great hose end.
0: Right. So do we, because I have had that company question with siding. They go, it's not really green. It's just dirty. And that would be a case for the house wash. So I'm really glad you got that product. I think there's a good need for that. And I guess you did too. Mm-hmm. Do you pre-wet that just like you do the window and screen?
1: You do. You want to wet that down. Absolutely. And then you go back up and you spray on your soap. And then you just let it kind of soak for a few minutes.
0: Mm-hmm.
1: And then you want to rinse it off.
0: Wow. It's real safe simple. To use.
1: Exactly.
0: Cover the bushes.
1: No, you don't really need to cover the bushes. You can just rinse them off once you're done.
0: All right. Mm-hmm. So nothing real caustic there. And it's instantly clean. We don't have to wait for it to kill anything. It's just dirt, right?
1: Right. Exactly. So you get a really quick refresh, within no time.
0: So where's the house wash available?
1: So the house wash is just launched. And so right now you can get it on Walmart.com and in select stores. So if you're looking to go get it in store, I would suggest you go to our wetandforget.com website and look at our store locator and make sure it's there. Otherwise, it's really easy just to have it shipped to your house from Walmart.
0: All right. Now, Wet and Forget Outdoor Max and the other products are available just about anywhere anymore. I mean, I think
1: you guys have really...
0: When I said it's all about easy after I tried it the first time, I think everybody agrees with me because that stuff's flying off the shelves.
1: Oh, it does. It really does. I just think it makes life easy for people. Everybody's busy and, we're trying to find products that, help you clean quickly and, with no effort. So
0: I know on your website you've got a little way where you can match up the products for the projects, and that's very helpful too.
1: Yes. All absolutely. Right. So you can just check on the website, and you can always call us. The beautiful thing is that we have people that actually pick up the phone and talk

0: to you
1: right.
0: and walk you through whatever it is you got going on.
1: And if you don't want to talk to anybody, you can follow them on Facebook, too. You got the Wet and Forget crew that answers a lot of questions, and they're the experts. And I get a lot of my information from there, too. So
0: yes,
1: good work
0: absolutely.
1: On that.
0: There's over 40,000 people there. Yeah.
1: Is that right? Wow. Unbelievable. Yes. All right, Teresa. Thank you. I got to go wash my house now.
0: Yeah. Okay, sounds great. You have a good one.
1: All right, you do the same. Thanks. All right, there you go. A couple new products. Boy, I'll tell you what, they're making home improvement maintenance nice and easy. Love that. All right, we'll come back. We got Dee and Mike. If you'd like to join us, do so at home with Gary Sullivan.
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1: All right, back at it, 8 minutes before the top of the hour. Let's go back to the phones, and Dee, welcome.
12: Hi, Gary. Hello. My question is going to be kind of simple, I think. Earlier, there was a man talking about a rust problem. My rust problem is on my clothes washer. It's right at the bleach dispenser, and previously, it was small, and I used one of those little appliance touch-up little things, white
1: That's
12: little
1: good.
12: Things.
1: But now,
12: but now the rust is like worse, and it's all around the whole thing. And I'm when you mentioned this rust buster thing, I'm wondering if that would work.
1: It'll certainly work because it's not a paint. It's actually a chemical that reacts with iron oxide, which is rust.
12: And I can use that indoors?
1: Yeah, I don't see any reason why you wouldn't be able to use it indoors. It comes in an aerosol can. It also comes in a little brushable bottle. And literally, you just brush it on, and it turns the rust black. Now, the only thing that I guess one of the limitations would be is the rust has to be kind of a surface rust, you know, it can't be scaling, flaking off or anything like that, but just, you know, surface rust, you know, where it's just rusty on the surface, it'll react to that and seal that in. And it functions as a primer. So what I would do is I'd still probably spray that on and then circle back with the appliance touch up and put that on top of it. Give it a couple days and, and just, you know, cover that up. But I think that would help a lot. Why is it getting rusty? Usually those have a coating over it.
12: I don't know. I have no idea because it's the bleach dispenser, and I really don't use a lot of bleach.
1: Right.
12: It's a two-person family, and I might bleach one load in five. You know, it's kind of weird, and it isn't real smooth now. It looks kind of bumpy, so I was even thinking, should I sand it with like a metal sander?
1: In my opinion, I'd spray it and touch it up. I mean, if it's a little bumpy, I think you're fine, because you can always go back and grind it or sand it later. I mean, if that's not going to work, you can buy small amounts of this rust neutralizer, it's called, or rust reformer. And it'll be enough to really seal that in, and then the touch-up will give it some protection. But, you know, whenever there's rust, there's usually a reason. There's a cause. And when you describe how it was, I'm going like, gosh, I wonder how that got rusted, because that coating would have been compromised, I would think.
12: Actual dispenser is plastic. It's a round that piece that rusted. Of course, the washing, the inside thing is stainless.
1: Yeah.
12: So,
1: I don't know. You can get it in a spray can and get it back there real good, and you don't have to sand. It might be ideal for you. Just, you know, coat as much of it as you can and see how she goes. You can always sand it and repaint it and, you know, that. But I think the rust neutralizer's probably going to be the easiest thing to use and be pretty successful with it. Thank you, Dee. I appreciate it. And, well, we got a lot more to cover, so sit that tight, Mike. And by the way, I encourage you to join us now, back from vacation. So we got several lines that are open. If you've been trying to jump in, do so now. It's just you and me the next hour. It's 800-823-8255. Mike, you're up next, and you're at home with Gary Sullivan.

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9: 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We'll take you inside the action with Malachi Starks mic'd up, reveal who received the first game balls of the new era, and get you ready for a big Sunday in Baltimore. All that and more starts now on Ravens Report.
10: Over the middle, caught at the 2, dives for the end zone, and he's in, and the Ravens strike first. Swarmed and sacked.
9: Welcome to Ravens Report. I'm Shelby Lasso. Can we talk about that great start to the Jesse Minter era? The Ravens went into hostile territory in Indianapolis and came out with an impressive 41-23 victory over the Colts. After a bit of a shaky start, the defense settled right in and held the Colts to just over 100 yards in the first half. And the offense? Well, Lamar Jackson and co. looked more than ready after a long offseason of preparation. There was no rust to shake off for the two-time MVP as the Ravens scored 28 unanswered points in the opening half, with explosive plays seemingly coming from everywhere. But enough talk, let's get to the good stuff. Here's all the first half action from Indy on Ravens Wired.
11: Schrader kicks it away. And Chris Moore elevated off the practice squad on the return for Baltimore.
12: 20, 25 with a lane to the 40. 45 cuts back toward midfield and is taken down at the 49-yard line. Chris Moore off the practice squad making plays on the return.
13: When did you find out you're going to be a returner today?
14: I got a little bit of idea throughout the week, but it never comes out. You never know 100% as a player till like Friday, Saturday, so... When they tell me, I know me and him go back, I played with him. I just knew if I was going to be up, he was going to give me the opportunity to go out there and make plays.
11: And that's great field position for that man right there. Two-time MVP Lamar Jackson. He's got a new play caller, Declan Doyle. We're told it's going to be a brand new offense, and we haven't seen.
12: It's a bootleg on the play action. Lamar Jackson deep over the left side. It's Zay Flowers at the 30. Cuts back inside. Zay Flowers at the 10. Inside the 5. The ball pops free.
15: Into the end zone.
12: They call him down at the 3-yard line. And the Baltimore Ravens offense on the opening play from scrimmage hit a 49-yarder.
11: Well, we heard about how explosive this offense was going to be.
16: Since Lamar became the starter for Baltimore, the Ravens have averaged 33 points per game in season openers. That's the best of any QB all time.
12: Offset tight end to the right side of Jackson with Derrick Henry straight behind. Jackson keeps it himself on the read. He is all alone into the end zone. Lamar with a statement on his opening drive walks it in for 6. Touchdown, Ravens.
11: Well, I'll tell you what. Give me a new offense. It's that easy.
17: Come on, D.
12: Under center, Daniel Jones. After they go down and score on their opening drive, return and toss to Jonathan Taylor, and he's swallowed up behind the line of scrimmage.
16: And that is Travis Jones making a big play in the backfield for the Baltimore defense from the 27-yard line. Jones throws, tipped by Roquan Smith, and intercepted at the 31-yard line.
12: Oh! The first takeaway for the Ravens defense in 2026. How do you respond when adversity hits?
18: Yeah.
12: The Colts drove down the field, going into the end zone on their opening drive. 5 plays later, they've already responded with a touchdown and a takeaway.
19: Money.
20: Job, man. Way to respond.
12: So it goes from 3rd down and 1 to 3rd down and 16. Lamar swung behind the line of scrimmage, somehow comes out on top, and he's got running room. Lamar takes off 30, 25, out of bounds. He's got the first down right at the marker at the 21-yard line.
21: Playing football, you know, just playing football. I believe I did it a few times, you know, throughout my career, but just playing football.
12: Lamar Jackson disappeared into a pile and comes out and picks up 17 to move the chains.
22: You have to be kidding me.
23: I was blocking a guy. He tries to run back. I hear people chain. I thought it was over too. So then I looked. He's 30 yards down the field. It's just, you know, that's just the player he is.
11: Ladies and gentlemen, welcome to the Lamar Jackson experience.
16: 3rd and 16, and Lamar Jackson gets 16 and a half.
12: Lamar under center at the 5-yard line. Turn again. Lamar gives to Derrick Henry, and he'll walk into the end zone. Had a huge hole up front for a Ravens touchdown. Derrick Henry with his 123rd career rushing touchdown, now tied with the Hall of Famer Marcus Allen for 3rd on the all-time rushing scores list.
19: Great play, backside on that. It was hot. I got you, Barry. I hear you every practice, baby.
11: Declan Doyle is in his bag. Check out this play. And Baltimore's offense is firing on all cylinders.
12: Turns, throws, got Zay Flowers at the 30-yard line. He reels it in for a first down.
24: Whoever's on Zay Flowers in the slot is getting some work today.
12: Empty backfield. Lamar, sidearm, slings it. It's complete to Zay Flowers to the 35-30. Breaks back to the left. He's got a blocker in front. Dives for the end zone. Touchdown, Ravens. 54 yards for Zay Flowers, who weaved in and out of traffic to find Pater.
11: My, oh my. It looks like Zay Flowers is playing a fast forward. He was running at twice the speed as any other player on the field. The ability to run by everyone.
12: He was given 4 years, $140 million this past offseason. He has 4 catches for nearly 140 yards and a touchdown in the first half.
16: And once again, the Ravens will have great field position to start this drive.
12: Jackson
1: steps backward, gives to Henry. Henry leaps over the line of scrimmage. He's got running room left inside the 10. Pushes a pile into the end zone. Touchdown, King Henry. Now third all-time in rushing scores, number 124 of his career.
24: I'm sorry, Marcus Allen. He just passed you, buddy.
2: Oh, man.
11: Derrick Henry decides to now join the party, and it just gets scary.
2: There you go!
3: I saw it, baby.
4: Here we go.
18: Hey, turn him over, man.
25: Yo, yeah, two troops.
26: Hey,
2: great job right there. Good job.
26: Oh, man. Hey, man. Good job right there.
1: Oh, what a block. Working downhill. Wide receivers from the outside working in. Chris Moore led the way. There was a Colts defender that got depleted.
2: Let's keep hooping. Let's keep hooping.
27: One play at a time. One play at a time.
1: Complimentary football here in week one from the Baltimore Ravens. The pressure for Kyle Hamilton. But instead, it's Robinson with the sack.
28: Tavius Robinson getting in the backfield.
11: Well, Tavius Robinson comes up with the sack, but look at Kyle Hamilton coming off the edge right here. He applies so much pressure. We talk about this Derwin James role. He does the pressure and makes Daniel Jones run away, and then they set the trap for him.
29: You noticed anything with Hasbro yet?
30: That's the first thing that stuck out to me is that as you're coming, he's going to go here. And right as soon as that happens, that's got to go to an outside move.
29: Yeah.
30: The whole thing is, too, right, as you do that, what do we want to get with this inside foot as you get here? Everything pointed back. So just like when you watch Trey, right, that's how I see that. You know what I mean? You see those things duck. You see the helmet screws start to go down. All right, I got it. Set. Hit. See what I mean?
1: Hamilton on the blitz off the side, forced Daniels right, and Robinson was just waiting.
24: Hamilton just blew that whole thing up.
1: Daniel Jones turned away from Hamilton, tried to find an open target, and Robinson was just barreling down.
29: So this will be a long field goal attempt for Luke.
1: Will be from 57 yards. Good snap, good hold. This one is up, and it's got distance right down the middle. Tyler Loop drills it from 57 yards out as time expires in the first half. Baltimore 31, Indianapolis 13 at the break.
9: There had been so much anticipation in Baltimore for the new offense under Declan Doyle. And I think we can all agree, the excitement was worth the wait. A 49-yard pass from Lamar Jackson to Zay Flowers on the first play of the game, come on. It would be hard to script a better moment than that. Coming up on Ravens Report, the Ravens keep the pedal down in the second half in Indianapolis. Don't go anywhere.
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9: 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Welcome back to Ravens Report. The Ravens got off to a great start in week one, taking a 31-13 lead into halftime. But a late second quarter fumble by Lamar Jackson turned into 7 points and gave the Colts a lifeline. Now, the Ravens have had some trouble protecting leads in the second half in the past, but Jesse Minter, he was not going to let that happen. His message at halftime, it was simple. Keep your foot on the gas. And you guessed it, that's exactly what the Ravens did. Let's rejoin Ravens Wired in the second half, where Malachi Starks was wearing the mic and making some history with his first NFL sack.
24: I know they're up by quite a bit, but defensively, you still want to fly around with the ball and still make plays on the ball.
6: Really seen some good things from the Ravens defense.
24: A lot of guys flying to the ball, making gang tackles, and that's what you want to see consistently throughout the game as a defense.
6: That was one thing that Jesse Minter echoed throughout the preseason. He wants to see that brand of football. Jones steps up, throws, but it's broken up. Perfectly timed by Nate Wiggins.
24: You want to see this team finish this game on a high note.
7: We gotta make the play. We gotta don't die down.
6: Final moments of this one, and the Ravens with a crucial third down and five, third and five, and Lamar looking deep for Chris Moore. Got him. Moore with separation down the sideline and tripped up from behind by Bynum.
7: Off the practice squad, making play after play in week one.
24: I'll tell you what, that was a great route by Chris Moore.
6: 53 yards, and now they're on the doorstep. We're trying to close this out. Turn and give. Henry works outside. The third touchdown of the day for Derrick Henry. It's a Kings hat trick. And the Ravens find the end zone again.
7: And he has another touchdown. That's three for Derrick Henry, waving so long to the Colts fans.
8: You know, you talk about being finishers and closers. Our offense just to be able to grind that thing out.
21: Last year, we kind of had kind of similar to the same lead around the time, and we lost the game. So just to see our guys prevail through all that and finish the game strong, because I feel like that just boosted up our whole team.
10: Yes, sir.
13: Team. I didn't get no love.
14: OG snapping out right there, man.
8: Major shout out to Chris Moore. You know, we decided to activate him for the game, and he had a career high. I think he had 174 all-purpose yards.
14: Timo just got him a job off that squad. Timo been hauling ass.
15: He was at 19, 20, even at 22.
14: He's got 21
15: to put his legs up, though. He's been running all damn day.
14: He barely got my cleats. I was thinking about jumping.
3: But I was too old.
24: And what Jesse's looking for, he wants this defense to close this game out. He wants to make sure we finish on a positive note.
6: Here's a fourth down drive.
5: Go!
6: And Jones is sacked. Malachi Starks crashing down.
24: Well, Jesse Minter said checkmate right there.
8: Defensively, I thought we did a great job there. The guys wanted to run the call that we ran on fourth down, so that was really cool to see them like, hey, let's run this. Let's get it.
12: Congrats. Big time.
13: Congratulations, coach. Appreciate you, man. Appreciate you, for real.
6: As the clock hits zero, fire up the band. The Ravens win it in week one from Lucas Oil Stadium. 1-0 in the Jesse Minter era.
9: It wasn't just a great start to the Jesse Minter era. It was a historic one. The Ravens became the first team in franchise history to have a 300-yard passer, a 150-yard receiver, and a 100-yard rusher in the same game. I mean, talk about making a statement in week one. Coming up on Ravens Report, there's a lot that's new around the Ravens this season, but some traditions never change. We'll take you inside the postgame locker room as the Ravens celebrated their first win of the Minter era and handed out some very special game balls. Because as Coach Minter put it, we are never, ever not going to celebrate a win.
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18: Baltimore police are investigating three separate shootings. Three men were wounded in Cherry Hill, Northwest Baltimore, and East Baltimore. All are expected to recover, and no arrests have been made. A Baltimore man is charged with pointing a gun at another driver during a road rage incident on I-95 in Baltimore County. And a driver was killed after crashing into a tree in Ellicott City. And a Baltimore County councilman is calling for a safety review of Northwind Road after a cyclist was killed there.
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9: Welcome back to Ravens Report. I'm Shelby Lasso. At our best when our best was needed. That was new head coach Jesse Minter's opening remark of his first ever post-game victory speech to his team. Those are words that Jesse and his staff have been preaching all offseason. It's that attention to detail, the playing with violence, the being on the same page. All of that is going to carry this team through the long grind of an NFL season. That's exactly what this team did in week one. And when you put in that kind of work, you celebrate together. Let's head inside the locker room for the first post-game celebration with Coach Minter at the helm.
1: I know, but the way it
8: At our best, all right, when our best was needed, okay? That was a hell of a job. That was a hell of a job. We had a lead at halftime. Sometimes those games can go sideways. You know, you have a big lead, you start letting down, all right? But when we needed to, all right, when we needed to get a stop on defense, we got a stop. When we needed to run the shit out of the ball and take up all the clock and put points on the board on offense, we did that, okay? So fantastic job, man. We are never, ever not going to celebrate wins, okay? That's a hell of a job, all right? I don't know how many yards this guy had today, a bunch. But he moved him to third all time in rushing touchdown. Derrick Henry.
2: Hey, look, enjoy this one. It's the first one, man. I told y'all, every time we step on that field, we got to go out there and dominate. Anybody we play, we got to get dealt with. Andy was first, bro. Much love.
8: Last one. Ended the game with a sack. First career sack Malachi starts.
3: Hey, man, I appreciate y'all, man. Let's keep stacking. We got a long way to go. We can be a great team. Let's keep doing it.
8: I got one more, Coach. Okay. This guy's got the greatest winning percentage in the history of the National Football League. First career win, Jesse Minter. Ravens on three. One, two, three.
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9: 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Listen, there's a lot to be excited about here in week two as the Ravens get set for their home opener on Sunday. This is the first time the city of Baltimore gets to see this new look team and coaching staff take the field at M&T Bank Stadium. And there's plenty that's new around the bank too. New jerseys, new faces, new spaces, and even a brand new pregame tradition. The Ravens are asking fans to wear white for the debut of the White Noise uniforms. It's the team's new white jerseys with white pants and that purple and gold helmet. And if you're getting to the stadium early, which I highly suggest you do, there's even more to check out. The newly renovated North Plaza is officially open, and it includes the new Bud Light Talon and Frank's Red Hot backstage, which will both have pregame performances. Then at 12:30, the Ravens will debut The Uprising. It's a brand new, high-energy pregame experience featuring the marching Ravens, cheerleaders, mascots, and a very unique entrance from Poe. I'm telling you, be in your seats early because Poe is taking the next flight to a whole new level. And I'll be at the bank too, hosting pregame live with Ravens legend Torrey Smith and Garrett Downing, and that starts at noon. So it's going to be a big Sunday in Baltimore, but I haven't even told you the best part. You can actually spend the day with both birds. For the first time ever, the Ravens and Orioles will both play regular season home games on the same day. The Ravens kick off at 1 p.m. and the Orioles at 7:20. So wear white, arrive early, be loud, and get ready for Sunday with the birds. We'll see you next week.
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18: Baltimore police are investigating three separate shootings. Three men were wounded in Cherry Hill, Northwest Baltimore, and East Baltimore. All are expected to recover, and no arrests have been made. A Baltimore man is charged with pointing a gun at another driver during a road rage incident on I-95 in Baltimore County. And the driver was killed after crashing into a tree in Ellicott City. And a Baltimore County councilman is calling for a safety review of Northwind Road after a cyclist was killed there.
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0: On 95 going north of the Baltimore Beltway, you look pretty good. Don't see any problems going toward White Marsh, Aberdeen, Maryland House. All of that looks like it's in good shape. Same thing with Fort McHenry Tunnel in good shape right now. Northbound side of 895, traffic slows near Pody Street. As you go toward the Harbor Tunnel Thruway and the construction zones through there, there's a new accident on the northbound side of 95 right before you get to the Baltimore Beltway. Increased volume there, even on the outer loop to go northbound on 95. There's an accident reported on the outer loop of the Beltway in Catonsville, 95. Traffic is going to slow when you get to Powder Mill Road off and on to 198, slowing briefly at 100 and right before you get to 195. I'm Allie Oakley, WBAL News Radio 1090 and FM 101.5.
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4: Weather. Two home games here in Baltimore this afternoon and evening, starting with the Ravens. Kickoff at 1 p.m. We can expect scattered showers across the area. And then moving later into the day, we're going to see a chance for showers and thunderstorms starting to pick up. First pitch at Camden Yards, 7:20, and we can expect some showers to be in the region. I'm meteorologist Alencia Jenkins on WBAL News Radio 1090 and FM 101.5.
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5: Week one served as a bulletin for the rest of the NFL as the Baltimore Ravens saw success from the offensive side behind Lamar Jackson and the defensive side with a big response from Jesse Minter's unit. Today on Ravens Game Plan, we break down what made each successful against the Colts.
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26: This guy's got the greatest winning percentage in the history of the National Football League. First career win, Jesse Minter.
5: What a moment it was at Lucas Oil Stadium in Indianapolis as the Ravens get the win in week one over the Colts 41-23. As we're now joined by Jesse Minter on this week's edition of Ravens Game Plan. I'm Kyle Yeomans, and Coach, it was a special moment, EDC giving you the game ball and celebrating your first win as a head coach. First off, what did you do with the ball? Did you do anything special with it, or is it still sitting off to the side?
27: My kids probably have it. Probably got to get that so it's somewhere safe so they're not out kicking it in the yard. But, yeah, it was a really cool moment. Appreciation for Eric for doing that and obviously for the team, just how it felt. Yeah, try to get some more now.
5: Yeah, that's the first of many as the Ravens head coach. And That was a moment post-game on the episode of Wired this week. We got an inside look, and fans got to see a little bit of your pregame speech as well, and it's starting to garner some attention. Is that something that's planned? What goes into planning a pregame speech and making sure your guys are all on the same page?
27: I would say that it's not super planned, but it's just what we talk about. It's just really like how we want to try to play, how we want to try to live, the things that are important to us to play good football. In those moments, you know, you just try to give them a couple quick reminders about why we're there, what we're trying to do, what we're trying to accomplish. And so I saw a clip of it the first time, so it was kind of cool to see. But speak from the heart and let them know how I feel about them.
5: I love the references to the boxing match that you guys watched as a team and all of the different play like a Raven mentalities that you've been preaching since you were hired a couple months ago. Now, it showed out on the field. You had the success that you wanted to in week one, 41-23. When you went back and watched the film, what was the first thing that stuck out to you?
27: Just our play style. You know, we didn't start the game the way we wanted to, but we talk about being a connected team and kind of having each other's back. Players to players, players to coaches, coaches to coaches, sides of the ball to sides of the ball. You know, we give up a touchdown and our special teams responds with a really nice return. Our offense responds with a quick score. We respond with a quick interception. From that point on, you sort of get to dictate the terms of the game, which plays into our identity, I think, and how we want to play. So just really like the way we started overall as a whole team, and some things to chase and get better at, but certainly happy with the way it went.
5: Was there a play or a moment that was a turning point for you?
27: To the special teams credit, I think it was the return. I mean, just the energy that brought to the sideline. I knew we were ready to play, but you know, they had been obviously really good on the opening drives and the opening scripts, and I was probably a little too passive on the opening drive as a play caller. And so the return really got it. First play, explosive play on offense. Again, the next play on defense was a TFL, great play by Travis Jones against an all-pro guard and Quentin Nelson, next play interception. So you can kind of see just the way momentum is created and used when used the right way. So just was excited about that little stretch of plays.
5: I said it on the broadcast that from the moment Indianapolis scored, there were five plays later, there had already been a touchdown from the offense and then the Roquan Smith interception that put the offense in great scoring position. Elevated pressure percentage. A guy like Trey Hendrickson that didn't have a sack, but he was very active throughout the game. What would you say to fans that may be critical in the fact that he didn't have a sack, but still had plenty to do with
27: the game? Yeah, he had, I think, eight or nine pressures. He affects everybody else's ability to make plays. And so when you see other guys get sacks, when you see T-Rob get a sack because Trey and Kyle are both over here, or you see late in the game where we run a pressure and Trey actually works with the safety, he covers the tight end, lets the safety get the sack, really unselfish. That's just how we want to play. Everybody gets a chance to eat. Everybody hoops, as the guys like to say. And so Trey had his major impact on the game, got a lot of pressure, played the run well. So really happy with how he played.
5: Yeah, it was really fun to watch on both sides of the ball. Complimentary football that you guys are always trying to achieve. Yeah. You achieved it in week one. When we come back on Ravens game plan, we're actually going to take a look at the offensive side, diving into the film with quarterbacks coach Israel Wolfork. What was the offensive play that stuck out to him in that 41-23 win?
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16: Ravens game plan. Presented by Purdue. The official chicken of the Baltimore Ravens.
5: Rolling along here on Ravens game plan. Time to go into the film room. This time with quarterbacks coach Israel Wolfork. And coach, it's your first year with the Ravens. Mostly entirely new coaching staff. You're a part of that, but you've been in this league for a couple of years. You've gotten to coach other quarterbacks not named Lamar Jackson. How special is it now leading a guy and getting to work with him on a daily basis like Lamar?
2: No, I'm truly blessed. It's a great opportunity. Just starting to who he is as a worker. He puts in his time in the classroom, how he is on the field with his leadership. And then when you get him out between the white lines, what he can do with the football is pretty amazing. And his ability to make plays when plays are needed. So it's really awesome.
5: And we saw a lot of that on the offensive side of the football in week one against the Indianapolis Colts. 31 points up in the first half. We're going to see some of those big plays. Let's start with the first play from scrimmage. This was play action initially, just a big-time play right off the jump that set the tone.
2: Yeah, definitely. So we wanted to start the game just getting after the defensive line. As you can see right here, we're in a bunch split. We're in a 1x3, so we got our two wideouts and our tight end to the field. And as you can see, what it does to the defense, they're trying to match bodies. They don't really know who it is. So this is supposed to be 11 holes, so man underneath with this guy being a post player. But since they're confused, it turns to basically the cover zero. What helps us out is our tempo. As you can see right there, we speed break, so we're getting to the line of scrimmage, and we quick snap it. So the defense is not even aligned. They don't even know what's going on. So we have a movement play right here. Super good action from Lamar and Derek. Obviously, we want to try to get those linebackers to suck up so we can get in underneath the defenders going. We just have a simple movement here off of our wide zone action. It really measures up the run and the pass. And for Lamar, it's just a load of high progression. So he's starting with bait. Bait comes off the line. He's trying to lull the DB to sleep so we can get a flat component there. All right, then his next read is Mark. Mark kind of gets hung up here. So now we go to the alert, which is now going to be Zay. Zay does a really good job of getting vertical, fighting through some contact here. Great catch. And then after this, this isn't coaching. This is just really good playmaking ability as he makes guys miss. But, like, not to go on scene, like, the rest of the team and how they play. Look at Mark Andrews not getting the ball, doing a really good job running and blocking. And look at these big guys back here. We got these guys that are line of scrimmage sprinting down the field. So this is, like, an awesome play to start the game. And really the first play of, like, our offense and Declan Doyle and just the season to have this happen, create an explosive play right here. And just to see the excitement of everybody else running down the field, like, we end up getting close right here. Ball comes out late. And there's, if you can see right now, we got four linemen to get into the ball before a DB does there. So that's really good hustle from our unit, man, which is really good to put on tape.
5: And that was a theme that was common throughout because it's not just the layers of Declan Doyle's offense that we've been hearing about for the last couple of months. You saw that on the play call. It was the effort, and it was the intensity, and that continued throughout the entire game.
2: 100%. It's just consistency with the message to the players, and Declan doing a really good job at emphasizing that, whether it's position meetings, drills, meetings, whatever we're doing on the practice field, just really hammering that detail home.
5: And you can see it on this big play to Zay again down the field that ended up in a touchdown.
2: So we tried to create a matchup here. So you see we got Zay in the backfield here, and we switched him out with Justice, okay? So we're trying to get Zay one-on-one, really to hook the defender in the boundary here. So Zay's running a choice route. He has three different options. He can sit right here. All right. If he feels the guy inside of him, he can break out or he can cross the defender's face. Okay. He does a really good job of seeing the void. We get a combo blitz pressure and he knows it's going to be open space here. So that's just a player who has great instincts and being able to find open zones. He does a really good job catching the ball right here. And obviously after the play, one of the most explosive guys that we have in the NFL, making guys miss, but not to go unnoticed again. When we talk about team and how it being 111th of the offense, we got a rookie tight end here in Hib getting that block for zero and springing him. And he got another rookie here, Jack, blocking downfield just to create explosive plays. Not only just asking for a ball, but blocking for the teammates and being being able to go out and create explosives. And from a quarterback perspective here, we're in a five-man pro, so we only have five guys blocking. We know that this guy's in a free release. So Lamar knows if there is six guys coming, all right, we are going to be hot or warm in this instance. So they're really blitzing this Will linebacker and this free safety. So Lamar knows the slot's going to the right, so anybody on this man side, he has to own. So right now, he knows he's going to have to either make this guy miss or get hit while making this throw. And I think he does a really good job here of freezing the defender with that subtle little jab and creating a throwing window where he's able to

0: this is. All right, so we have a wide zone action with a little insert from number 80, Durham Smythe here. So really what we're trying to do is trying to work a combination up to this backside backer, and Durham's supposed to enter and block him. Well, worst case scenario is pressure into a run, especially into an open side, which we get. As you can see, the corner right here is going to try to knife this, and then inside technique is just merging inside. Durham does a really good job of not playing scared and blocking somebody who shows up. John doesn't freak out, and he's able to block Durham's guy. And now we talk about from the back end, the steady theme with just our guys playing hard and finding blocks and runs after the catches. You got Bay, who's got blitz, doesn't freak out, climbs to the second level, lays the guy out right there with that block. And then we call this that home run block. All right, this is for like the love of the game. Rarely does that guy run to the backside and able to block a post safety, and he's able to get his hands on him, be able to create an explosive play. And obviously, when you get to the tight, you see how great of a running back Derrick Henry is right here. He's able to put his foot in the ground, slip through this tiny little opening right here. Really good job by the backside combinations working and continue to cap that off, especially with Roger and V there and Joe jumping up to that linebacker. That little shove getting skinny right here, even though he's a big guy, and able to get that knockoff on that backer, springs his run, and you get two great blocks down the field that allows an explosive play.
1: Does that make you proud as a coach to see guys doing that and taking their job so seriously? You mentioned Chris Moore running across the formation and then making a block.
0: Oh, it is, and it's a testament to Jesse and Declan and who we are, who we want to be as an organization, as a team. And I think if we say play like a Raven, I think that kind of play epitomizes that. So definitely as a coach, it's awesome.
1: Coach, thanks so much for taking some time breaking down the film. Offense definitely looked the part that we anticipated going into week one. They'll have a chance in week two against the New Orleans Saints. But when we come back, we're going to flip to the defensive side of the film, talk to inside linebackers coach Tyler Santucci when Ravens game plan returns.
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1: Along with a big win on Sunday, it was also a big win for the defense. A couple of takeaways for Jesse Minter's defense as we welcome in inside linebackers coach Tyler Santucci. And Tyler, when you look at the defense, the linebackers were one of the ones that set the tone, most notably Roquan Smith, a huge interception on that second drive of the day. We're going to go through the film, but we got to start with that one. What did you see on that play for Roquan?
7: There was an immense amount of trust within the defense, the ability to feel the game. There's not many people that can do what he does, where he can hover over top of a man and kind of feel the quarterback at the same time when the ball is thrown, time it up, tip it to himself, and finish with the ball. So, yeah, huge play, huge momentum play within the game. Second drive of the game and really shifted the whole sequence of that first half.
1: And I think it's interesting, too, like you're coming from the collegiate ranks and now you get to work with an all-pro type of player like Roquan. Show me on the film, what was he reading and how did he react in a way that made him successful?
7: Yeah, so as you see him in this 3-by-1 set, so he's really relating to this number 3 receiver, right? And I just want to point out that connection and the trust that he has with Kyle Hamilton here on this play. So he knows because Kyle's over here playing this version of coverage that he could play on the outside shoulder of 2 on this little option route. So he hovers the outside shoulder. He knows Kyle's

0: here. They start running this over from the boundary, which then allows Rowe to stay on that outside shoulder. Feels the eyes of the quarterback as he feels it. Gets up in the air. Over the top coverage is here with Jalen Hawkins. Rowe's underneath. Get a hand on it, and it's our ball. So the ability to not have to go inside and trust that Kyle's going to be there, stay on the outside shoulder, stay over the top of number three, jump in the right time, tip it to himself, finish with the ball. It's a great play. Elite football play.
1: It certainly was, and he showed all the athleticism and all the celebration after the fact was even better.
0: Yeah.
1: Now, he wasn't the only linebacker that made some plays in the game. Trenton Simpson had a nice day as well. A couple times where he shed some blocks and had some plays. Take me through one of those that he had some success with.
0: Yeah. Like, this is his superpower right here. This is his innate ability to strike and shed a block. And what we call on defense, choose violence. So he's going to blitz this B gap right here. Rowe controls the front. We send it here, right? We got a fit coming down with 21. So it's going to be, he pretty much knows right now. He's cut down his losses. It's like, I know it's going to be me and 71 in this B gap. And here's our time up. There it is. Him and 71, like, full attention on the block first. Complete separation on a 335-pound human being to tear off and make a play in the backfield for one of his TFLs. Super proud of 32. What a day for him.
1: That's something you see from interior defensive linemen.
0: That's right.
1: Not from linebackers, that's right. But that's the physicality that you and Jesse Minter and this defense really want to ensue. But it's also the athleticism, too. He's not just making the plays with his length.
0: That's right.
1: Where was there a time where he used his athleticism?
0: You're going to see athleticism all over this film with 32. Now he's on the edge, so now he's not a blitzer. So put him in more space, and now he gets that same block, but now it's versus a tight end. So now that whole edge is collapsed down. He does it. Boom. Comes off. Makes a play. Very similar type play. And then you're going to see this last one where it's going to be kind of a combination of both of these guys go through it. So now he's an off-the-ball blitzer in a passing situation. So right here, he's coming through the B gap now. So he's got no lineman on the first clip. He's got a tight end on the second. Now he's got a running back in protection. And you could see it progressively gets worse for the offensive player, right? And then the other part of this is just Rowe and coverage. So we got a D end in coverage, and we got Rowe and coverage here matching off this pressure and watching Trent take this line, use his athleticism, and use his power, the combination of both speed, athleticism, and power, to then the quarterback has to do this on the snap. And then Malachi Starks is coming here. We're matched up in coverage. The ball's thrown. And then Rowe gets the PBU going down to the ground. Just elite linebacker play from these two guys.
1: Everything working together. It's like an orchestra almost. Everybody's making plays and doing different things and doing their job at a high level. Coach Antucci, thanks for taking some time to break down the film. When we come back, we're going to take a look ahead. Another tough challenge awaits Jesse Minter and this defense as the New Orleans Saints come to town this week.
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4: Baltimore police are investigating three separate shootings. Three men were wounded in Cherry Hill, Northwest Baltimore, and East Baltimore. All are expected to recover, and no arrests have been made. A Baltimore man is charged with pointing a gun at another driver during a road rage incident on I-95 in Baltimore County. And the driver was killed after crashing into a tree in Ellicott City. And a Baltimore County councilman is calling for a safety review of Northwind Road after a cyclist was killed there.
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1: Welcome back into Ravens Game Plan, wrapping things up on this Week 2 edition. Back with head coach Jesse Minter, I'm Kyle Yeomans. And, Coach, it's kind of a tough watch at times in early parts of the year when you're trying to scout and see different teams, especially when it's an up-and-down performance. 31-30, the New Orleans Saints fall in overtime to the Detroit Lions. They had a first half where they left a lot to be desired. Second half, they found their rhythm. As a coach, when you're evaluating and you're scouting in those types of games and those types of moments, which half do you pay more attention to if there's one that
9: I think
1: stands
9: certainly
1: out?
9: When they were rolling, you know, when they were doing well. I mean, I think we got a lot of respect for them. Kellen Moore, how they operate their team. Brandon Staley, how he runs their defense. And so it's going to be a challenge. I thought they were one of the more improved defenses in the league last season. They did a lot of good things in that game. They had a sack fumble that was very controversial. That they ended up not really getting a touchdown out of that. The offense got really rolling in the second half after really an explosive play by Olave. So they got a lot of weapons. They got a quarterback that's willing to rip it and sling it all over the yard. They got a defense that's really, really structurally sound and physical at the point of attack. Really try to make you earn everything, make you go the long way. So it'll be a little bit different, maybe different style of game than the first one, which they all will be. But it's a challenge we're excited about.
1: Of course, Tyler Shuck, you mentioned at the quarterback position, took over their starting job midway through last year. When it comes to a defensive scout and you're looking at him, is there enough tape out there to give you a good sense at what he brings and what type of challenges he possesses?
9: I think the last, you know, 4 or 5 games, I think they finished 4-1. They had committed to him about halfway through the season, really, really fully to let him really run the offense that they want to run. So there's a good amount of tape. And then I know they had a lot of confidence in him coming into this year. And I think when you show that to a guy, you can see that, you know, he's no longer kind of battling for the job. He's the entrenched starter. He plays that way. The guys really have belief in him. And I think it showed when you're down 21-0 and you still rally around the guy and you're able to come back and really put the team in a position to have a chance to win.
1: What stands out about Kellen Moore as a play caller?
9: You know, he does a great job. I mean, Super Bowl a couple years ago with the Eagles. They mix in a little bit more up-tempo and no huddle than a lot of the NFL teams do. So I have to certainly something we have to be prepared for. But he does a good job spreading the ball around. They got a lot of different playmakers. They're trying to get the run game going a little bit more, I would think, coming out of that last game. And so it's a good challenge for us.
1: It was an extremely impressive debut for offensive coordinator Declan Doyle as a play caller. As he goes into Week 2, how do you want to see him build and take his play calling and that offense to another level?
9: Yeah, I mean, I think everybody would agree that obviously he did a great job. He'd be the first to tell you that there's a lot of plays that we left out there, and there's penalties and things within the operation that can be better. Every week's different, you know, the types of defenses that you're seeing. So this team, I think they'll be a little bit more zone heavy. They won't play as much man as the Colts tried to play on us. And so it'll be a good challenge. It's a system that's pretty popular throughout the league, kind of the Vic Fangio tree of defense. And so it'll be good to see Dak. I know he's put in a great week of work, and excited to see it on Sunday.
1: What's it going to be like to be in front of the M&T Bank crowd for the first time?
9: That's really exciting. And it's exciting for our players. You know, the fans, you know, the last home game probably in December, I think, last year, a long time, just like it was a long time for us for that first game. It's a long time for the fans to have a real game back in the stadium. And then, you know, there's new things. So there's excitement just for things being different and new. But we got the best fans in the world, and we're excited to hear them be loud on Sunday.
1: And the all white, the white noise going into M&T Bank Stadium coming up on Sunday. 1 o'clock kickoff on CBS. Coach, good luck this week against the Saints.
9: Thank you. Appreciate it.
1: That's going to do it for us here on Ravens Game Plan. For our entire Baltimore Ravens crew, I'm Kyle Yeomans. We'll see you next
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13: Good morning, it's 9:59. A Baltimore man is under arrest after Maryland State Police say he pointed a gun at another driver during a road rage incident on Interstate 95. Troopers were called to northbound I-95 near mile marker 72 in Baltimore County. That's your news. Your Ravens pregame football starts right now.
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17: And a good Sunday morning to you. It is a white noise Sunday morning here at M&T Bank Stadium. The Ravens and New Orleans Saints, home opener number 31 for the Ravens, part of a Ravens-Orioles doubleheader here today. And Keith, Val, and Kirk, and guys, once again, we're right next to Gate A, the North Plaza, and once again, the Ravens looking to take care of business at home. 3-6 at home last week, and this is a white noise themed day, and it's going to be interesting to see as the rain has stopped, and it's still gray, but the white's going to be out in full gear today.
18: The white is out. Look at Valerie Priyak.
17: Yeah, Val looking.
18: She a little off-white, got the ribbons, set it off, a little dark ribbons on the off-white. You look great.
19: Thank you.
18: Who are you wearing?
19: Oh, my gosh, who am I wearing?
18: JCPenney.
19: You know what? Both of these are thrifted items. Can you believe that?
17: Wow. It's good for you.
18: That is really good.
17: Back in the day, it would be a Sears off the rack.
19: It's an Abercrombie jean, but I thrifted them recently, and then this is from a thrift store.
17: Nice job, Val.
18: Go ahead. You mentioned 3-6, dismal last year, and the worst in franchise record. That's not good enough. Not for Jesse Minter, and he's made it a point to stress home field advantage. I love hearing that. It's like one of those things that you just, it's a given. You're going to win at home. You got the crowds screaming for you. You're supposed to what? Win all of your home games,
17: yeah.
18: Half of your away games. That didn't happen last year, not by a long shot. So that's going to be a point of emphasis for this 2026 Baltimore Ravens team and for a lot of fans that are coming here for the first time this season, because maybe you skipped the preseason. You're coming to the bank for the first time. Get here early. Walk around. Check out what's going on. And be at your seat by 12:30 so you can see Poe. I talked to Grim, the Grim Reaper over at Little Joe's Tailgate, and thanks a lot for the ribs and the brisket. they were invited in to watch Poe do this stunt.
19: That's so
18: and
19: cool.
18: Come down so many stories. You're going to flip out when you see this. It's never been done here before. Get to your seats early. They got a big day planned for you on this opening day for the Baltimore Ravens.
19: A lot of butterflies. I mean, you thought they were coming in week one, but really it's week two because you're finally back at M&T Bank Stadium. And you're right. You want to sort of flip the script from last year where they were not as dominant at home. And you thought, okay, well, you have home field advantage. Well, why don't you take advantage of that? And we heard in Jesse Minter's pregame speech last week, choose violence. That was one of the things that I noticed most about last week's play as well. They chose violence, okay?
18: Yeah.
19: Not did they come out swinging maybe in that first drive with Jonathan Taylor marching down the field and the Colts throwing the ball. But, hey, after that, they set the tone with their offense, and they made it their game,
18: yeah.
19: Okay? They took advantage of that and used the benefits that they got from that mindset and that mentality and put it into play.
18: And I love Roquan Smith making a statement earlier, tipping that ball in the air, getting that interception where he didn't have one last year. Roquan Smith, a leader on this defense. And, yeah, man, the Colts stormed down the field, throwing the ball seven straight times. Daniel Jones went 7 of 9 before Jonathan Taylor crashes through. But I don't know about you guys, but I was a little taken aback. I was like, uh-oh. I wasn't quite sure after that drive how they would respond. But they went down, scored a touchdown. Extra point.
20: Took control.
18: We're never behind again.
21: So the Ravens 21-9 all time at home, 16-4 the last 20 years, but again 3-6 last year. And they're looking to build off a offensive explosion last week, though most likely Val without Zay Flowers today.
19: Yeah, it's true. We found out yesterday that he was downgraded from doubtful to out with that hamstring. Now again, this goes back to last week, and I have a couple of questions about this. He obviously was taken out of the game because of that hamstring in street clothes toward the end of the, you know, second half of the game. And it completely shifted after that because the Ravens offense with him, 150 yards through the air for Lamar Jackson, Zay Flowers, and a touchdown. And they put up 31 points in that first half. Then you switch to the second half. No Zay Flowers, they only scored 10 points. And you obviously were relying a lot more on Derrick Henry.
21: Yeah, you wanted to milk some clock there at
18: the
21: end as well. And they did.
19: My question is, what we heard from insiders across the league, whether it was Adam Schefter or Ian Rappaport, there were possibilities that you could have seen Zay Flowers back in the second half if it were a playoff game.
21: No way they were going to do that.
19: No.
18: But
19: and
18: if
19: I
18: it was a playoff
19: that.
18: Game, he even said he could have played.
19: That's what I'm saying. Said he could have played. So,
21: game one, man.
19: So now that it's game two and this is the home opener.
21: Long season.
19: You want to make sure that this doesn't spiral
21: absolutely.
19: Into something worse.
18: And he's been nursing this thing for a while.
21: About it.
18: And
19: it goes back to Minnesota.
18: You talk to any NFL player, past or present, and they'll tell you a bone bruise or something like that is more a break. You can figure out something that's soft tissue that could linger. You can't really get a bead on it. But listen, with injury comes opportunity. Zay Flowers, 5'9", 183. You look at LaJonte Wester, who's 5'9", 170. They're the same kind of guy. So LaJonte Wester should be part of the game plan today, and maybe you try and mimic what Zay Flowers does with LaJonte Wester. He even talked about it this week. He said, am I Zay Flowers? No, but I can. We've been talking about this.
21: Yeah.
18: And so Tez Walker, Elijah Surratt, all these other guys got a chance to step up. And, of course, Rashad Bateman, who's going to be WR1, he's got a chance to really put all these other off-the-field issues behind them and make the field your sanctuary and go out there and ball out today.
21: Yeah, we're gonna hit on all of those subjects and hear from some of the guys as well, including Declan Doyle, who will obviously call the plays offensively again today.
18: Deck.
21: But right now, time for our Ravens player profile, Nick Testoni, with new Ravens safety, Jalen Hawkins.
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22: In a hectic 2026 offseason for the Baltimore Ravens that saw a change in head coach for the first time in 18 years, an influx in homegrown talent depart like Isaiah Likely, Charlie Kolar, Keaton Mitchell, and Tyler Linderbaum, and the largest external free agent contract given out in Ravens history to Trey Hendrickson, an under-the-radar change for Baltimore coming into 2026 was the addition of safety Jalen Hawkins for 2 years, $10 million. Jesse Minter was immediately fired up about the addition.
23: Very excited about Jalen. Obviously, he had a great year. Super Bowl all the way there. Basically was a full-time starter the whole season. Played, I think, over 85% of the snaps for New England.
22: The 29-year-old Hawkins, a former Cal Bear, was a fourth-round pick of the Atlanta Falcons in 2020, where he spent his first three seasons before being waived by Atlanta in October of 2023.
21: That's a good question.
22: After a half-season stint in L.A. with the Chargers, Hawkins signed with the Patriots in the offseason of 2024. In two seasons with New England, Hawkins played in 32 games, starting 22, including all four playoff games in the Super Bowl run for the Patriots in 2025.
0: Speaking of 2025, it was the coming out party for Hawkins as he set career highs in categories like sacks, QB hits, tackles, passes defended, and interceptions as he led all Patriots with four. Now his arrival in Baltimore represents a bigger picture of adding a safety who has not only come into his own in recent years, but also allows Baltimore's superstar safety Kyle Hamilton to roam the field freely in his chess piece role.
3: Just the way this culture is, this team, the history, you know, and what we have right now. I mean, I believe in the guys that we have on our team, and I believe we could do something special. And also believe in Coach Mentor and stuff like that, you know.
0: The three-man safety rotation of Hawkins, Hamilton, and Malachi Starks is a formidable and versatile group of talent that allows head coach and defensive play caller Jesse Minter to be as creative as he wants to be when scheming against opposing offenses. Hawkins played all but two snaps on the defense in week one for the Ravens against Indianapolis and garnered the fifth highest PFF grade out of all Ravens defenders. I'm Nick Testoni with your player profile on Ravens Game Day.
15: Game Day matchup is brought to you by GEHA.
21: And as Val and Kirk said just a few minutes ago, the home opener, a major point of emphasis today. Marlon Humphrey says Jesse Minter opened his first meeting with the team this week, emphasizing winning the first home game.
4: You don't want anyone's first memory, their last memory, their freaking 20th, however many memories. You really want to win at home. That means a lot to me, and I like that Coach Mint started off our meeting of when we play at home, we have to win. We got to use the fans. Wear white this Sunday, they said, and we hope to come in and put on a good performance.
23: We need to play the way that lets our crowd really be into the game and really help us. We need to feed off of their energy. I know it's going to be a great crowd. We've got the best fans in the world. So, you know, you go on the road and play in good environments, and then you come home and we get one of the best environments in the league. So really excited about that. But we do. We need to play really well at home. We need to give our fans something to be really excited about.
21: Yeah, that's Jesse Minter, of course, his first home game today. And today they take on a Saints team led by an elder quarterback, Tyler Shuckle, in that 35-year college plan, went to three different schools, and now he's 26 years old in his second year in the NFL.
18: Why you
21: threw
18: why
21: for
18: you
21: 450
18: mad?
21: Last week.
18: And you make you. I hear in your voice that you don't like the way that,
19: it's a little condescending.
21: It's ridiculous what's going on in college football.
18: Well,
19: too much eligibility.
18: If you get a chance to stick around and get better and better.
21: Don't get me wrong. I'm not blaming the players.
18: Right,
21: I'm blaming the system. The system is out of control.
19: Not to mention, they're making more money by staying.
21: They are.
18: Hey,
21: no
18: at least these NFL
21: that.
18: Guys couldn't play for LSU last night. That's a good thing. They didn't make them eligible. But, yeah, man, Tyler Shook, he's leading the league in passing. Chris Olave leading the team in receptions due to their overtime victory or their overtime loss to the Lions last week, which makes me think, are the Lions that bad
21: or defense they gave it up again this
18: to
21: weekend.
18: The Bills,
21: yeah.
18: Right, yeah, or are the Saints good enough and ready to hang with anybody?
21: Oh, I think
18: put
21: so.
18: Up 30 points. I don't know. We're gonna find out a little bit more about the Saints today, because the Lions, you know, looked like they were running away with it, and then Tyler Shook came back. I mean, the numbers in the first half for him were incredible. 10 of 23 for 85 yards, zero touchdowns, and then a couple of interceptions and a fumble. And then the last six drives last week for Tyler Shook, 25 of 34 for 325, three touchdowns, and zero turnovers. So I want to see more of the first half and less of the second half.
19: Well, yeah, he threw the ball more than 50 times. Yeah. I don't know if any quarterback really wants to do that in a game, but you've got Kellen Moore as your head coach, right, who was in Dallas as the quarterback's coach, worked with Dak Prescott for a long time as their offensive coordinator, a former quarterback himself, and so I feel like that's really the calling card for him and probably works well with Tyler Shook, so I think it's interesting. But I don't know if they're going to throw the ball that many times in week two, but I guess we're just going to see.
21: If they do, they're in trouble.
19: Yeah.
18: And they better not.
21: And they got a good running game. Travis Etienne, and they got Alvin Kamara back as well.
18: It's funny to see Alvin Kamara listed second on the depth chart at running back behind Travis Etienne, but Kamara's getting older.
21: Yeah, he's 10 years in,
18: yeah.
21: So he's got some tread on the tire. With Zay Flowers, again, dealing with a sore hamstring and out. Rashad Bateman expected, as you guys talked about, to play a big part in the Ravens' offense today. Bateman, with zero catches last week against the Colts, had one called back and says, "Hey, man, that's no big deal. We won the game."
20: It happens to all of us, you know what I'm saying? It's week one. I'm not concerned about that. Made some good blocks downfield for Derrick Henry to score some touchdowns. And, you know, man, I'm just blessed to be out there. So, you know, my time will come, and, you know, whenever that is, you know, I'll be ready.
24: Henry leaps over the line of scrimmage. He's got running room left inside the 10. Pushes a pile into the end zone. Touchdown, King Henry. Now third all-time in rushing scores, number 124 of his career.
20: He was blocking down the field, helping guys score touchdowns. You know, they took one of his catches back.
5: And one, I wish I can get back to them. Sometimes in, you know, certain games, you might not get any targets, but you can help your team win in different areas and stuff like that. But that's been happening throughout the whole career, you know, not just him, but say, you know, other receivers, it'll be some games those guys don't get the ball, you know, but they end up helping us win.
21: Yeah, that's Lamar Jackson talking up. Rashad Bateman, Chris Moore stepped up last week as well. And you mentioned Tez Walker, Elijah Surratt. Probably will see action today.
18: I'm a little nervous about Rashad Bateman saying, I'm not worried, it's game one.
21: So what about game two, three, and four?
18: If you're not getting the ball later on, are you going to do some of the things that you've done before? I get a little bit nervous about social media, guys, you know, wondering if they're going to get the ball, why they're not getting the ball. And it's all about winning.
21: Got to win, man.
18: As long as you win the game, who cares?
19: I thought he made a really interesting point early on there in that statement, because he said that he did a really good job blocking for Derrick Henry. And that's one thing that I did notice a lot.
21: No question, man.
19: Not only the wide receivers, but also the tight ends. Mark Andrews getting downfield, blocking
18: downfield.
19: For Lamar Jackson, for Derrick Henry, you name it. I mean, they are a huge part of that offensive line. And their run blocking, pass blocking, anything like that. I mean, it was incredible to see, I think, the wide receivers and the tight ends. So if that's his role, I don't think it is, but no. I think it's a good add-on to what he can do, obviously, with his hands, and he should be catching the ball more. But one target last week does not tell you the whole story, I think.
21: No, I totally agree.
18: And
21: I'm a Rashad Bateman fan, believe it or not.
18: I like Rashad Bateman. I just haven't seen enough. He had the one good year a couple of years ago. And
21: he was hurt a little bit last year, and Zay became the go-to guy.
18: Mm-hmm. Yeah.
21: Yeah. Well, like I said many times, you only have one football, man.
18: You only got one.
21: Everybody wants it.
18: Reminds me a little bit. And he's better than this, but Perryman the Ravens used to have.
19: Oh, Rashad, no. And,
21: really? No. Rashad had one good year. Rashad Perryman
18: had a lot of
21: zero.
18: Zero.
19: No, yeah. I was just looking back at Rashad Bateman's overall stats throughout the year, because I was looking back at last year thinking, oh, that had to have been his worst season. I mean, it wasn't, statistically. But he also is another wide receiver that doesn't get in the end zone as much as he should. Because you look at 2024, I think he only had 9 touchdowns.
18: That's a good amount.
19: But also you look back at what Zay has done.
21: He had almost 1,000 yards, too.
19: Correct. But what Zay has done in the past couple of years, also not getting in the end zone as much, but still having a ton of yards.
21: No doubt. So the Saints, coached by Kellen Moore, of course, as Val said, former offensive coordinator with the Rams and Eagles, 6-11 last year, but they did win 4 of their last 5 games. Coming up later, we'll be joined by Kyle Yeomans and Rod Woodson and Reed Wiseman. You shouldn't know the name.
18: That?
21: Astronaut for the Artemis II moon.
18: The Commander.
21: Man, how about that? And we'll talk fantasy Commander. With Paul Charchin. But up next, the first game ball for head coach Jesse Minter. Stay with us.
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8: Northbound side of 95, north of 195. Before you get to the Baltimore Beltway, there is a crash, but they got it over to the shoulder. There was an accident also on the outer loop of the Beltway near Frederick Road, so as you were riding to Catonsville, but again, over on the shoulder. Traffic's really starting to increase here as you go northbound on Russell Street, and you're going to find a lot of traffic in and around the stadium. Also finding that additional volume on Washington Boulevard as people choose that. On the northbound side of 895, traffic is going to slow near Pody Street to ride toward the Harbor Tunnel Thruway, and its volume on 100 eastbound just after Longgate Parkway. That's a brand new crash coming into view. I'm Allie Oakley with traffic.
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9: Hey there, Ravens Nation. First home game of the season here at M&T Bank Stadium. Kickoff is at 1 p.m. Chance of showers by kickoff. Temperatures will be in the 70s, the upper 70s, and we'll have cloudy skies. Now, there will be a chance of thunderstorms later in the game, so just keep that poncho close by and have a plan to be safe in case you hear thunder. I'm meteorologist Delencia Jenkins with your Game Day forecast.
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17: Yeah, Keith Mills, Kurt McHugh, and Valerie Preactor with you at Gate A here at the stadium. Sun coming out. Looks like it may the rain may hold off for a while, of course. To kick off today's Coach's Corner, Jesse Minter. He gave out 7 game balls after last week's win over the Colts and then received one himself from general manager Eric DaCosta.
30: This guy's got the greatest winning percentage in the history of the National Football League. First career win, Jesse Minter.
31: Man, I told you last night how much I love you guys, how much I appreciate you. But listen, now it's a rhythm. Now we get into our rhythm. Every week we prepare. All right, we let it fly on Sunday, and we live with the results. All right, let's get a break. All right, Ravens on 3. Ravens on 3. 1, 2, 3.
17: Ravens! All right, all together. 1, 2, 3.
19: Ravens.
17: Hey, good job. Good job, Val. Jesse Minter followed the lead of his two predecessors, Ted Marchibroda and John Harbaugh, winning his first game, man. That's all you ask, right?
18: So I guess Billick didn't win his first game. Brian Billick
17: did. Oh, Billick did too. I'm sorry.
18: Yeah. Okay, everybody got well, good.
19: Hey, man,
17: I had it written down.
19: 4 for 4.
18: Yeah. I was just checking in on CompuCoach, but... Look, the thing about Jesse Minter is I feel like the players really enjoy him. They get this fresh approach, and they want to perform for him, man. So, you know, Mint, as they're starting to call
17: Mint,
18: this
17: yeah.
18: guy. Yeah, I'm looking forward to seeing how and I liked what he said there. We prepare, and then we let the results
17: do what they do.
18: Yeah. You can't win them all, but tell you what, two teams put up big points last week, and that was – Ben Johnson and the Bears with 59, and then a Ben Johnson disciple and Declan Doyle with 41.
19: Mm-hmm. I think Minter, you know what they say about him? He's got the dog. the dog. In him. And I think a lot of the players really love that approach, too, because they're the same way. One of the things that he said this week that I thought was interesting, and you, if you watched Ravens Wired, you'd pick up on it. They were saying this week, let's go hoop. And, you know, I don't know what other things they would say, you know, out on the sidelines when they're sitting on the bench, but let's go hoop. And I think that Jesse Minter has embraced that. I don't know if you guys heard that.
18: Are we playing basketball? What's going on?
19: I don't know. I mean, instead of let's go in for the kill, I don't know what else you would say.
0: That's a great point.
19: But I think that's Jesse Minter's embraced it. I
18: ball
19: like
18: so
19: it.
18: Hard. Ball so hard.
19: And we'll get to that later. Don't you worry.
0: There's high praise for Declan Doyle, of course. His offense, of course, put up 500 yards last week against the Colts, 54 on the catch and run. And touchdown from Zay Flowers. And did you notice Declan after the play? Absolutely no emotion. Zero.
2: When you're calling the game or you are involved, is you're trying to eliminate any emotion. You're trying to eliminate anything that would cloud your judgment or what's going to happen next. I'm watching it and I'm basically thinking, like, if he gets tackled and we're at the 8-yard line, I have to have a play as fast as I possibly can to get into L. That's kind of the mindset. And then as soon as he scores, you immediately flip to, like, foot on the gas. Like, hey, everybody on the staff, like, we got to get our guys back right now. Don't stop. Like, we got to keep going.
0: Declan Doyle, that was a funny shot. But he did say his brother Dylan, who is an assistant coach for the Colts, the first person he saw when he walked out of the upstairs booth was his brother Dylan.
18: How about that? That's karma right there.
0: They're now talking. They're now talking. Didn't talk last week.
18: They're allowed to talk for the next 16 weeks or so. But how many coaches, offensive coordinators, defensive coordinators have you seen after a big play go, yeah, and they turn and they high-five the guy right next to him or shake it up on camera, because those cameras are right there up in the booth now. They used to have to find you from across the stadium. Now they've got one sitting right there to your left. But so many of them have a big celebration after a big play. Declan Doyle, I haven't noticed it. I'm sitting there at home watching. I was like, wow. That guy, I've never really
0: stone
18: seen
0: face,
18: anybody.
19: Yeah, very stoic. Right?
18: I love it. He's 30 years old, and he is an old soul. He seems way older than his 30 years.
19: Stonewall Jackson, I think for him, too, it's like...
0: Stonewall Jackson.
19: You like that one?
0: I like that.
19: Thank you. He's looking at that play like he's always thinking about what's next. Obviously, he said that, right? He's like, okay, well, if it doesn't work out, then I have to have a plan B. Well, if it does work out, then I'm already on to the next one. And you can't, you know, you can't be complacent. And I think that shows, you know, how much Declan Doyle is focused, and he is dialed in every single play. And I mean, there's no break. And he goes, okay, you can smile and enjoy it for 1 minute after the game is over, and then it's on to the next.
18: It's a short sample size, too. I remember how much I enjoyed Greg Roman when he was up and calling plays. And you know, well, let's give him some time. It's been one game. But so far, I really love what I'm seeing. And so is the rest of the league. They're already proclaiming Declan Doyle the first candidate to be the NFL head coach
0: you know how that goes.
18: In 2027.
0: Yep. And Doyle also talked about, you know, not having Zay Flowers this week, was asked about Rashad Bateman not getting a catch last week. We talked about that a little bit.
18: Yeah.
0: And what goes into trying to get a receiver, in this case Rashad, more chances?
2: The number one thing is this is always a player's game. And so you're thinking about who's touching the ball, who are the guys that need to touch it. But certainly as the game goes on, you have to have kind of a feel of what does that look like? Who do we need to get going? Who hasn't got one yet? Like, as the game gets going, you're like, man, I gotta get Bate a touch here. And cause he played really well away from the football.
0: Yeah, we talked about his blocking for Derrick Henry's touchdown and some other things. And, you know, Declan, well aware, every offensive quarter wants to satisfy everybody if they can. Again, I always refer, only one ball, everybody wants it.
18: Keyshawn Johnson, give me the damn ball. And, you know, it's really a credit to the receiver that is really humble, you know, and isn't so wanting the, you know, if the ball comes to you, do something with it. If the ball doesn't come to you, happy that the team won, and just be positive.
19: Yeah. I was going to say, do you think it's refreshing that he's not sort of a wide receiver diva in this moment of like, hey, I know I'm not the best guy out there, but now it's the next man up mentality. You don't have Zay, you don't have Jacoby, who are obviously, you know, your prime guys, but now it's my turn, and if I get the opportunity, then I do, and if I don't, I got other jobs.
0: I think the mindset, yeah.
18: Wide receivers are divas just by trade.
0: Ask any of them, they'll tell you that. And Anthony Weaver, of course, the defensive coordinator, and you know, the booth camera doesn't have to worry about him because he's on the sideline.
18: But it still gets him. That camera finds Anthony Weaver. Well, at least it did.
0: The first preseason game, 23 times.
18: Was bananas.
0: And I'm like, man, he ought to put an advertisement on his shirts just to get some money, just to get a kickback or something.
18: Right.
0: But, so we shall see. It's again. Hey, by the way,
18: Yeah.
0: Let's hold up our towels.
19: Oh, my gosh. This is so fun.
0: Charlotte from the Ravens Roost gave us the towels are given to the fans. Double zero.
19: It's a jersey-shaped towel.
0: I like
18: double
0: it.
18: Zero.
19: I love it.
18: Yeah.
19: It's
18: I like
19: fantastic.
18: It. That's right. And we got the mariachi band playing out here. They had Los Orioles jersey.
0: Getting ready for Brazil.
19: Is
18: that what we're doing? All right,
19: today.
18: Yeah, Brazil and the Cowboys.
0: I don't know. I don't know. I'm just taking a shot.
18: I'm thinking Mexico there, but who knows?
0: Hey, coming up later, we've got Jameson Hensley, Ryan Mink with our Ravens roundtable. But right now, after the break, Val will talk with tight end Durham Smythe. It's a white noise Sunday morning at M&T Bank Stadium. A little bit later, the Orioles will be playing the Brewers right across the street. Stay with us.
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0: Yeah, we are back again at Gate A, the North Plaza. It's already rocking out here. The rain has stopped. It's still overcast. Could be spotty showers throughout the day. Kickoff 105. And Ravens, as Kirk said earlier, would like you in your seats by 12:30. A lot going on today. And Val, they will see, the home crowd will see a variety of new players today. Trey Hendrickson, Jalen Hawkins, and veteran tight end Durham Smythe.
19: Yeah, you didn't know he was veteran, did you? I mean, been in the league almost as long I believe this is his ninth season in the NFL. So he was drafted by the Dolphins, played there seven seasons, moved on to the Bears last year, played under Declan Doyle's offense. So I, of course, had to ask him about that. But the Ravens picked him up in March, a one-year deal, $3 million. And last week, I mean, you saw, we talked about it earlier, just a lot of blocking done by the tight ends, not too much action for him offensively, but I just had to say, look, he's obviously worked with Declan Doyle. Here's this new offensive system. How fun was that to display that to the fans last week?
20: I mean, a lot of fun. I think we're just getting started with what, you know, we can do and what we're capable of on offense. When you have guys that are as explosive as we have at really every position, it makes it a lot of fun for the guys that are blocking and everything else.
19: You obviously have some history with Declan Doyle going back to Chicago. What was the offense like there with the Bears?
20: It was great as well. I think Declan's done, you know, a really good job of taking things over the years, whether it be last year from, you know, Ben and Ben's offense, back with Denver with Sean Payton. He's kind of taken things that he likes from all these systems, tweaked a little bit of it, and then just kind of combined it all into his offense. So it was exciting last year, but I think Declan's done a great job of kind of making it his own thing.
19: We've heard so many different descriptive words to describe Declan Doyle. Wizard, he's so detail-oriented. What's something that we don't know about Declan Doyle that you might know?
20: Oh, man. I'd say, I mean, it kind of goes without saying. Everyone talks about, like you said, him being, you know, smart, a computer, et cetera. But
19: yeah,
20: he's just so personable. And I think him being, you know, freshly 30 years old, you know, a lot of guys in the locker room can kind of sympathize with just him on a day-to-day basis on, you know, I don't know. There's something about being close in age to the players where you can connect to them in a way where it's like, okay, like, obviously I'm the coach, I'm going to teach you, you know, what you need to know, but like, it's a give and take type of thing. So he's great with that. And yeah, he's like you mentioned, he's pretty smart too.
19: Durham Smythe, tight end for the Baltimore Ravens. You've also played a special role on special teams. What does the workload look like for you, kind of mixing between offense and special teams?
20: Yeah, I mean, it's something I've done my entire career, honestly, dating back to college. There have been years in this league where I've played, you know, 80% of the snaps on offense, but I'm still playing on special teams. It's just something that, you know, I've done throughout my career. And, you know, it's an important phase of the game. A lot of people, you know, whether it be fans or, you know, even players that I've been around over the years, kind of glaze over that aspect of the game, that phase of the game, and it's really important. It wins a lot of games in this league, so I'll continue to do as much as I can on that. And you know, the workload is the workload. Whatever it takes, you know, win games is what we're going
19: to
20: do.
19: What's one of the keys to longevity in the NFL for you?
20: I say this all the time, but I think it's really being able to adapt. In this league, every year, specifically offensively, it changes. So there have been years where, you know, personnel-based, we've been really good at running the ball, whether it be in Miami or in Chicago. You got to learn how to block. You got to learn how to block outside zone if you want to stick around in this league. And then there are years where, you know, maybe you have an elite quarterback and you got to throw the ball. So you got to be able to run a route and win. So I think it's every year kind of going back to the drawing board, figuring out where your role is within the specific offense, and then just being the best at that you can be, because it's kind of an adapt or die league.
19: That's tight end Durham Smythe. I was able to chat with him in the locker room this week. And obviously him and Mark Andrews, your top two tight ends right now for this Ravens offense. But do not sleep on those rookies. Matthew Hibner showed a lot during that preseason. And
0: Matt Hibner played a lot last week. Blocked
19: the heck out of these. Telling you.
0: Caught a pass.
19: And also Josh Cuevas. So, yeah, don't forget about your tight ends, of course, who are going to be filling the gaps for a no wide receiver one in Zay Flowers and no Jacoby Lane in the rookie wide receiver.
18: Yeah, it could be an opportunity for not just the receivers that we've been talking about, but
0: yeah,
18: the tight ends, too. We're still learning how Declan Doyle is doing things, and we know that he was tight end heavy in Chicago. So we're going to be seeing a lot of Hibner, Cuevas, and, of course, Mark Andrews. Smythe, more of a blocking back, blocking tight end in the mold of Charlie Kohler. But Declan Doyle is...
0: he's kind of taken over the Pat Ricard role. He was in motion a lot last week in the backfield. But social media, of course, is always prevalent and relevant.
19: This is a fun one, guys. So obviously we talked before, you know, this is the home opener at M&T Bank Stadium. All the new renovations on display for fans that maybe weren't here during the preseason.
18: Yes.
19: And they're also unveiling the new Uprising, which is their pregame sort of ceremony, if you will, with Poe, which we're going to see a massive jump, like zipline situation. We're going to find out. We don't even know.
18: Yeah, other mascots have done this before.
19: Yeah.
0: From the light tower.
19: Yes.
18: Yeah.
19: So it's, I mean,
0: wow.
19: Credit to Poe, because I would love to do that, but I don't know about every week. So we'll see what that entails.
0: I'll pass on that one.
18: And the person that is in that getup has been wanting to do this for years.
19: Yeah, I'm sure.
18: And they finally signed off on it. It's like when I got tasered, I thought, corporate's going to say, no way. And they're like, oh, sure, what time?
0: They don't care. It's not them.
18: That was crazy.
0: Yeah, take one for the team, Kurt.
18: Yeah,
19: so
18: I did.
19: Here's what came across my Instagram yesterday, and I don't know if either of you saw it. Welcome to Ball So Hard University. It was Mr. Terrell Suggs.
0: I did see that.
19: As class is in session with Dean Professor Sizzle. Okay,
18: yes.
19: And this just took me right back to the good old days of Ravens defensive football and explaining how things go at M&T Bank Stadium when you're in your seats. You know, you be loud on offense, of course, third down, move the chains, all the things, but also stand up on defense. Make this a real home field advantage. So basically telling everybody and all the fans the rules of how things operate here at the stadium, and also, you know, previewing that uprising 30 minutes before kickoff.
0: From a guy who rarely played by the rules.
18: That's right.
0: I mean, during the game he did, but
19: Yeah.
0: T-Sizzle had his own agenda.
19: Said,
0: yeah.
19: We've got superstitions. You rub Johnny U's toe out here right in front of us. I'm looking right at him. The O at the anthem. Set the tone early. I'm seeing it right here. And look, we're pointing it out. And his expertise on the defense just rock the bank. Every down, every snap, every series, create that home field advantage.
0: Outstanding.
19: So fun. So if you haven't seen that video,
0: I saw a little bit
19: on Instagram on Ravens.
0: What about the look?
19: Fantastic.
0: The white shirt and tie.
18: Hey, man, it's white noise.
19: And you know what? He was fantastic. I want him to be my professor.
0: Oh, can you imagine T. Sizzle?
18: Yeah, I could.
0: Oh, jeez. Never dull around him. Let
19: professor
0: me
19: Sizzle.
0: All right, coming up, we got Kirk's Keys, a visit from NASA astronaut and Baltimore native Reed Wiseman. But up next, Rod Woodson, a rare Orioles Ravens doubleheader today. So we got a lot going on out here, man. Season opener, home opener, I should say, for the Ravens. Stay with us.
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19: Hello. Good morning.
18: Hello.
19: Happy game day.
18: He's a member of the Ravens broadcast team and arguably the greatest defensive back of all time. Number 26, Rod Woodson, joins us now. Hey, Rod, you know, the season opener is one thing. You're starting off, you know, in a different town, Indianapolis. You go in, you're sort of like mercenaries on the road. But the home opener, you sleep in your own bed, you ride to the stadium, the fans are all geeking, you run out to, you know, flames and stuff. What's that like for some of these players that have never experienced that sort of grandeur?
22: Well, it's the rookies. Those are the players that could get affected a little bit. But at the end of the day, it's the same football field. It's the same size field that they were playing in college. It doesn't change outside of the atmosphere. And to get to play at home, you would think you should play better anytime you're in your own environment, right? But you hopefully the nerves have not got the better part of you as you get out there and play. At the end of the day, it's their second game. They know what it feels like. They understand how it is under the lights. And they want to play their best in front of their own crowd. So they just got to go out there. The rain is held off. Let the jitters go away and go have some fun.
19: Rod, was there a moment in last week's game where you thought, oh, this offense looks different or this defense looks different?
22: The offense, I thought the first play. I mean, it was very rare that, he comes out with a boot in the first play. But I think the difference for me with the offense is that Lamar threw, I think he had three bad passes out of the whole game. And he was just on point. His feet was underneath him. He has different, release points with the ball, be it a sidearm or over the top, regular passing. But with that being said, I just thought he played his complete football game. He didn't seem like the moment was too big for him. I thought Declan Doyle, if you ever talk to him, Declan Doyle,

0: a lot of more different things and bring your deep safeties down into the core if you want to and whatnot. So I truly enjoyed watching that unfold in that first game.
1: Talking to Rod Woodson, it's Kirk, Keith, Val, Ravens game day here at Gate A inside the stadium. Chris Olave for the Saints last week, 10 receptions on 13 targets for 182 yards. That led the NFL. He also wears this Guardian cap, the big rubbery, spongy helmet. Hey, I want to know, Rod, how you would slow down Olave, and would you wear the Guardian cap in your day? I mean, I know it's supposed to... It's just so odd looking.
2: It's supposed to minimize CTE.
1: Yeah, it's supposed to help you. Yeah, whatever works. But I couldn't see Rod Woodson with that big helmet on, hat.
0: No,
1: so I'm just wondering.
0: I don't think I could put that on, because you know they always say, look, when you look good, you play good. Yeah, I don't know if that
1: play
0: helmet
1: good.
0: Looks,
1: they pay good.
0: That's right. I don't know if the helmet looks the best, but it's supposed to help protect the players, and that's what I care about the most. I mean, Aguave is. He's very shifty, I think we have the skill set in the secondary. You got Humphrey, and you got Nate Wiggins, I think, who is going to be I think he's starting to really believe in what he can do week in and week out. I like to see him start matching some of the best receivers, even though I think, you know, Marlon is playing at a very high level again this year. But I really believe they match up well with the New Orleans Saints skilled players. I'm comfortable with that. I like what they see. Now, how I would play it against him? Oh, I'm going to press him. I'm going to press Bell. I would have had fun with it. But I like our chances, what Aguave and how he's looked over the last several 2 years, and what Nate is doing, what Marlon is doing. I like the chances and what our guys can do against those guys.
3: Yeah, we're talking with Rod Woodson. Rod, a ton of chunk plays last week for the Ravens. 3 of 50 or more, 7 of over 25. What do those plays do to the defense? How deflating are they?
0: They're very deflating, because now you're getting through all three levels. So you're getting past the D linemen, you're getting past the linebackers to the second level, and you're getting into the third level and making some plays. And that's what you're trying to accomplish. And I think Declan Doyle has put these guys in really good positions, because they're going to show a similar formation what they had in the previous, after the first series, but it's going to be a different play. And if Lamar comes out and throws the way he threw in week one here, I mean, it's going to be a long season for all these LFL defense coordinators in the National Football League. And we all know Lamar plays a lot better against the NFC. I mean, I think it's 25-3 or something like that as a starter.
3: 25-3, man.
0: So it's like it's just crazy, because you look at him and you say, oh, okay, he's not that fast and he's not this. And then you get out there against him, you go like, oh, wait, he's a little bit faster than I thought he was. Oh, he's a little bit quicker than he thought he was. And he has a stronger arm than I thought he had.
2: Rod, we are obviously not going to see Nnamdi Matabike return in week 2. Maybe that potential comes next week or even the week after in week 4. But when he ultimately does come back, what does that change on the defensive line? Or maybe the roles of, I guess, Travis Jones or John Jenkins or Broderick Washington. Does that change anything for them?
0: No, I don't think it changes anything for them. They're still going to have a rotation, as most coaches do in the National Football League, for every position outside of the DBs and the Mike linebacker. So different guys will go in and out. But I think what he gives, if he plays at the level that he played in the previous years, you're going to have to double-team him. And if you double-team him, that means Trey and the outside edge rushers, they get single blockers. They have to beat those single blockers, and I think that's going to be the key. And hopefully, I hope he does, because he's a great human being. He's too young not to be able to play football in the National Football League, and hopefully his neck is definitely healed.
1: He's got a bust in Canton and a gold jacket balled up in the trunk of his car, because that's how he travels. Rod Woodson, the Hall of Famer. Hey, have a great call today with Kyle Yeomans, Rod. We'll be listening.
0: Appreciate it, guys.
2: Thanks, Rod.
3: I'm sure he does have. Yeah, I'm sure that's where yours would be.
1: Oh, my goodness. I'd be wearing it right now. Yeah, if I had one, I'd be at the Walmart with that thing on.
3: Somebody will give you one next week. Hey, when we come back a little bit later, Kirk's Keys are 5 players, and NASA astronaut Reed Wiseman will join us here on set. But up next, it's Brandon Powell to Maryland Lottery.
1: Beepo.
3: Ravens and Saints. The home opener is coming up later. Stay with us.
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0: Kings is coming up next. Game day traffic.
1: On the northbound side of 95, there was an accident north of 195. They've been able to move that out of the roadway, so it's pretty good. The BW Parkway, very heavy, going northbound through Greenbelt to 197 as well. On eastbound 32, it looks like we've got a crash just as you're coming off the BW Parkway. It is jammed in there. On the northbound side of 895, going to the Harbor Tunnel Thruway, heavy. Southbound side, it's pretty heavy. South, going out of the Fort McHenry Tunnel, while Russell Street is going to be congested heading toward the stadium. The outer loop is going to be heavy to join northbound 95. Again, game day traffic. The JFX, I don't see any crashes. Both northbound and southbound in pretty good shape. Southbound 95, traffic is going to start to slow after Riverside Parkway off and on past 24, and that is supposed to be volume. I'm Allie Oakley with traffic.
0: Game day weather.
2: It's game day here at M&T Bank Stadium. The Ravens taking on the Saints for the first home game of the regular season. Kickoff 1 p.m. Chance of showers under mostly cloudy skies with temperatures at 79 degrees. We'll warm up to the low 80s by fourth quarter and bring in a chance of thunderstorms as we close out the game. I'm meteorologist Delencia Jenkins with your game day forecast.
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9: Yes, it is opening day. 2026, Ravens fans are going to get in here in about, 5 minutes or so. The gates open at 11 o'clock. It's 10:52. Joining us now, Beepo from the Maryland Lottery, Brandon Powell.
10: Yes, sir.
9: We used to do the lottery together down at the station, and then they went with a different system. So what can we be looking for out of the Maryland Lottery right now?
10: Okay, so tonight is a very important deadline because we are going to be selecting for some very cool, important winners. This is our Ravens second chance promotion. Tonight, we're going to be selecting 3 winners for an away trip with the team to Charlotte, North Carolina.
11: Woo!
10: In addition to that, we're going to be selecting 2 $10,000 cash winners, and one of those winners will be a finalist for season tickets for 20 years. Very cool, exciting stuff. So we
9: 20
10: want
9: years.
10: 20 years, yes, sir, absolutely. We also have some other cool winners as well as the 2027 upper level season tickets plus $500 Ravens Bucks hold.
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10: So we want everyone to get to their local retailers because, again, tonight at midnight is the deadline. You want to buy your Ravens scratch-off tickets. 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
11: Beepo, how do you like to do your scratch-offs? Because we have two different, very different styles here.
9: Look, so, she doesn't even...
10: So when I go out of state and play, me, I personally like to scratch the entire ticket.
9: Me too.
10: Yeah, I guess I'm a purist that way.
11: Because I only scratch the icon.
10: What
11: and
10: is
11: as
10: that?
11: Soon as I know when it's not the right icon, I move on.
10: Yeah.
11: You know?
10: I think it's just
11: I don't even need to see the number. I don't even need to see the number.
9: I like to look, and even if I'm not, if I'm a non-winner the first time, I look at it five or six more times to make
11: just
9: sure
11: to make
9: I may
11: sure.
9: not
10: right,
9: have
10: yeah.
9: missed something.
11: But you're right, second chance.
10: Second chance. Particularly on our crossword scratch-offs, I like to, you know, scratch the whole thing. That's the whole fun of
11: okay.
10: it. But yes, definitely the second chance Ravens. Again, get to your local retailers. The deadline is tonight at midnight. Now, if the Ravens scratch-off isn't enough, and that second chance promotion isn't enough, we also do have a newly released Price is Right ticket. That's a $5 ticket, top prize of $50,000. More information on that second chance promotion at mdlottery.com/promotions.
9: How much homework do you have to do when you know you're going to come up and do a little media? Do you have to study? You have to do a little research?
10: Yeah, I spent about, I want to say research because I pretty much know it.
9: Yes.
10: You know, we read the website all the time. But I sit in the van for a little bit and, you know, just go over the important notes I want to go over.
9: Because it was smooth. You wouldn't know that you don't do this with us every week.
10: Oh, man, thank you.
9: Yeah.
10: I try. I think I've been hanging around you for a little bit.
9: Yeah. Appreciate it, man. Tell Doug Lloyd, watch out. He might have been watching.
12: Doug's gone. You know what? If they win, if the Ravens win today, you're back. The heck
10: oh,
12: Doug.
10: Man, yes. Right? Thank you. All right, we can look at
12: Kate Casabulla, our connection with the Ravens, who's...
9: Clear out your Sundays, Mondays, and Thursdays.
12: Family for us agrees with that, right? Right, Kate?
10: All right, it's on record, and I'll make sure I let Doug know. Hey, look, the Ravens won today. It's clearly because I was on the panel.
11: Watch out.
10: Today.
12: Okay, you're Declan Doyle. What's the first play you're running from scrimmage today?
10: Oy,
12: going deep. I know I threw you a big time curve.
10: That was. I imagine. You know, we've always been the pound the football team, so I imagine.
12: Give me the Derrick Henry.
10: Big Henry, yeah. Berserk.
9: I like that. I say mix it up and go deep. And then,
11: I agree. Yeah. I'm with you.
9: Right. Brandon, we appreciate you stopping in and doing what you do.
10: Thanks for having me, man. Always a pleasure.
9: Maryland Lottery. MDLottery.com, everybody.
11: Ravens purple
10: Absolutely.
11: Shirt, ready to go.
9: That's right. Yeah.
11: Home opener, M&T Bank Stadium. Gates are sort of open, but they will open in just a few minutes officially.
9: Real fan Dan's walking around
11: yes,
9: down here,
11: there
9: too.
11: There he is. Give
9: Real
11: him a kiss,
9: Dan.
11: Keith.
9: There he is. Right, there he is right here. What's up, RFD? Good to see you, brother.
11: Probably a big part of the...
12: He's wearing Eddie Murray's number. Eddie Murray.
9: And I see his new teeth every day on TV
11: They're
9: in the afternoon.
11: They're fantastic, by the way. Congratulations. So good.
12: So, Brandon, thank you, sir. Appreciate it. Have a great rest of the day.
9: Thanks,
12: and,
9: Brandon.
11: Thanks, Repo.
12: Appreciate you being with us. A lot of other things going on around the stadium today, man. I mean, Shannon Brigance is going to be the honorary captain.
9: Yes.
11: Oh
12: Navy
11: goodness.
12: Glee Club's going to sing the anthem. There's going to be three Navy helicopters flying over. You mentioned T-Sizzle. Ryan Jensen is going to be the Ravens legend.
11: Hey,
9: how about that?
11: Can I break some news for you?
12: Go right ahead.
11: Do you know who the halftime show is?
12: Halftime show is Grand... Funk Railroad.
11: Are you so excited?
12: I'm very excited.
9: We're
12: I would like
9: American
12: it more
9: band.
12: if the original three would be together, Mark Farner, Donnie Brewer, and Mel. I don't know what Mel's last name is, but
9: I don't
12: those
9: either,
12: three. I mean, hey, when I retire.
9: Everywhere. Celebrities everywhere. Today.
11: Keith might be down on the field for that.
12: I might be playing bass for
11: right.
12: them today.
11: He's going to be on stage.
9: Keith, right there. There's celebrities everywhere.
11: That's a celeb.
12: Oh, no.
11: There she is.
12: No question about that.
9: Yeah.
12: Grand Funk, when I retired.
11: That's where you'll be.
12: I don't know if you set it up or Justin Slagle or...
9: Somebody set it up. It was
12: Rick
9: not
12: Strauss,
9: me.
12: Rick Strauss, I think.
9: Yeah.
12: Mark Farrer called in.
11: No way.
9: Because it was a
12: my
9: huge
12: buddies
9: Grand
12: were
9: Funk thing.
12: All my buddies listen to the show in the morning. You know, Mike Leone texts me and goes, dude, you're talking to Mark
9: That's pretty excellent.
11: Oh, my gosh.
9: Yeah. Wait till I retire.
11: Stuff.
9: You two better call in when I retire. In Bono.
11: That's all good. No, so we're getting ready for kickoff, 1 o'clock here at M&T Bank Stadium right here on 98 Rock. Later, we're going to talk with Kyle Yeomans up next. It's going to be Paul Charchian, our fantasy guru, coming up next. I can't wait to tell him about my fantasy league, the two that I'm in, if you can believe it or not.
9: I'm in second place after smoking my guy last week.
11: Woo!
9: So, hey, we're coming back with more live from Gate A. It's Ravens Game Day on 98 Rock.
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9: Jam, my team, I think we're going to do good things, although I got a D from Yahoo on my draft. Suck it, Yahoo. I just went ahead and smoked the guy. So, how about you?
24: Is that Mr. or Mrs. Yahoo?
9: That's all of the entire Yahoo family. Yeah, they gave me the D-plus for my draft.
24: Are you in a fantasy?
11: I'm in two fantasy leagues this year, Keith. I'm into it.
24: Yeah. Give me some of your players.
11: Okay, so on my ESPN one, I've got Matthew Stafford as my quarterback. Okay. Bijan Robinson as my running back. By the way, this is the draft that auto-drafted for me for 8 rounds because I forgot what time it was.
9: Then you can't claim that.
11: Hey, it picked really well. Everybody's been so impressed. Team. So I did win week one by a point and a half, by the way, 115 to 114.3. Anyway, I have 35 points already after the Thursday night game because of Sam Laporta, so thank you very much.
9: I had Amon-Ra St. Brown, 38 points.
11: Heck yeah. Wow. Heck yeah.
24: I had Raymond Berry and Roman Gabriel on my team.
9: You got negative 40 points.
11: So I need to figure out if I need to stick. I had to move A.J. Brown to the IR, so I did elevate Rashee Rice instead.
9: Good luck with that.
11: I know. We shall see. I do not have a good win percentage here because Thursday night, I had no players playing on Thursday night in my other league, and I'm already down 20 points.
9: Let's see if the guy I'm going against today, Jay Vick's fascinating team, will keep Zay Flowers in his lineup, in which case I'm looking pretty good. I love it when guys don't check. their lineup, and they'll leave a guy in who's either ineligible or...
11: That's the worst.
9: Yeah, and they're not playing for some reason. Yeah, like,
11: well, and I love how it says here that you have they have a 5% chance of starting or a 90% chance of starting, because then I can tell you, hey, if he's not going to start, then I'm not going to put him in there.
9: Right.
11: I'm going to put somebody else because they have more time to get points.
9: Let's bring him in. He is the lead man at Fantasy Football World Podcast, Paul Charchian. If it's Sunday, you got to go to Paul, our fantasy guru. Paul, thanks for joining us. And Puka Nacua, I mean, if somebody's got him in their fantasy league, what are you doing? He's trending towards a game-time decision. I don't know if I want to wait for that. I'm going to start somebody else. How about you?
1: Now, this is a tough one because obviously Puka's awesome, Kirk, and you know you want it. You don't want to miss an opportunity to get him in if you can. So here's specifically what I would do if you've got Puka Nacua. First, move him to your flex position now so that if Monday night comes and he's not in, you can put in a tight end, a running back, or a wide receiver into that spot. And then now it's like, okay, well, who would you put in on Monday night? So we only got two teams. We got the Rams and the Giants on Monday night. So the next man up behind Puka Nacua is Jordan Whittington. But he's doubtful with a quad injury. So we got to go even further down the depth chart. If you want a Ram, you're going to have to go with Xavier Smith or Kanata Mumfeld, which sounds like a
9: disease.
1: Who would
9: feel comfortable doing that?
1: No, I mean, Mumfeld, although if you win your game with Kanata Mumfeld, that's, you know, you'll be like,
24: Can't say, Paul, he was on our radar.
1: Exactly. I think the better angle of who's available in 90% of leagues, Giants rookie receiver Malachi Fields. First, I love that his name sounds like a dance, Malachi Fields. Second,
9: is it Malachi Fields, or is that Malachi? Because
1: Malachi Fields. Malachi. I don't know.
9: That's Malachi.
24: Hey,
11: we
24: listen,
11: gotta look
24: man,
11: into it.
24: I don't think Malachi or Malachi's listening, so let's move on, Paul.
11: Okay, I got a question. The sun has finally come out here in Baltimore. We thought we might have a little bit of a rain.
24: Give the right fielder some sunglasses for the Orioles because he didn't have them on costing the game yesterday.
11: Terrible. First weather game of the year potentially for some other teams. Vikings at Chicago, rain expected throughout. I was also looking at Tennessee. I think the Chiefs are there. Could be one of the hottest games for the Titans ever with 105 degrees.
9: Bring it.
11: Yeah, what are we expecting there, Paul?
1: Yeah, 105 on-field degrees in Nashville. That is that's Ooh, enough that you put a little
9: that's
1: bit smoking. Of pause. You know, like, wow, that's, you know, if you needed another reason not to start any Titans, there you go. It's going to be 105. And that is
24: Paul.
1: A team where I don't know that you start any Titans, and maybe not for a while, the way they're going right now. If you're feeling very bold, you could drop, if assuming Tony Pollard doesn't do anything again, you could drop him outright after this game and just let him be somebody else's problem that's like fretting about starting Tony Pollard every week. We'll see how that goes. The other weather game, Vikings at Chicago. We're getting rain expected throughout the entire game. Continuous rain. They've got the tarp on the field now. They'll remove that before kickoff. There's some wind, but not a lot of wind. They're saying, you know, up to 20 miles an hour, but more in like the 10 range. I'm not changing anything. What I have found over the years is we tend to overestimate the effect of most weather issues. And for the most part, I'm starting the Vikings and Bears that I would start otherwise. I'm not going to go into a panic quite yet.
9: It is Ravens game day. Keith Mills, Valerie Preactor. I'm Kirk McEwen. And we're on with Paul Charchian, our fantasy guru from Fantasy Football World Podcast. Check it out wherever you get your podcast. Before we move on to the Ravens-Saints game, what did you find in watching Patrick Mahomes? I mean, homeboy, you would never know that he got hurt. He was amazing to me.
1: Yeah, Kirk, it felt like he went out there with the intention to prove that he can still scramble and have the mobility. He clearly lost a step to my eyes, but nevertheless, the fact that he was willing to run like he did, you know, he almost had two rushing touchdowns. One got called back on penalty. And that would have been, you know, that part of it was great. But here's the part that worried me, Kirk, the passing. And granted, they didn't really need to pass because Kenneth Walker just ran through Denver the entire game. But Mahomes did not complete a pass farther than 6 yards downfield. He didn't have to pass much. And the passes he threw downfield were way off target. I don't know. I mean, he's Patrick Mahomes. Doubt him at your own risk. But to me, I think we're letting the running cloud our judgment a little bit about the passing, which just didn't look all that sharp, honestly.
9: Good point.
24: Hey, Paul, switching gears to the Ravens, Derrick Henry, I know you had a little bit of, maybe not you, but some apprehension going into the season about, too much tread on the tire. Well, last week there was not, right?
2: Oh. Those were snow tires.
24: Woo.
1: He looked amazing. You know, Saints are the next team up. You're going to start Derrick Henry every single week, including this one. How was 170 rushing yards and 3 touchdowns for the running backs combined? Yeah, he looked fantastic, and hopefully that's going to continue here. Tougher matchup, but nevertheless, he's an obvious starter, an unobvious starter from your roster. Rashad Bateman, I think if not now, when? You know, Zay Flowers and Jacoby Lane out, Bateman's going to see a lot of extra passes his way. Last week, with Flowers leaving early, Bateman saw 23 more snaps than any other Ravens receiver. And last week, the Saints gave up the fourth most receptions to wide receivers, 14 of them. Granted, some of it in overtime, but still, 14 wide. If there's going to be something close to 14 receptions by wide receivers in this game, Bateman's got to get some of them. And so I think he's the sneaky play for anybody that's looking for some help at wide receiver.
9: And we've been good.
11: Yeah, well, I was just going to ask. Apparently, you have a favorite, Charge. I thought it was me, but apparently it's Juwan Johnson. Explain why.
1: Well, it's 1A and 1B. They're very close. I've been touting the Saints' backup tight end. He's starting tight end now. Juwan Johnson for 2 years. Last year, he only scored 3 touchdowns, but he was third among tight ends in receiving yards. And then this year, he has looked very good. Last week, pretty quiet until the fourth quarter. Then he exploded, touchdown, 87 yards. But your team is a tricky matchup. And I've got Juwan Johnson on a lot of rosters. Your team has allowed the fewest fantasy points last year. No tight end topped 60 yards all season. Fewest touchdowns last year allowed to tight ends. And you just put Tyler Warren on a horrible game in week one. So as much as I love Juwan Johnson, this is a brutal matchup against your defense.
11: Ooh.
9: Paul, we're going to have to leave it there. We'll talk again next week when the Ravens play the Cowboys in Rio. Enjoy the game. Great job with Fantasy Football World Podcast. Thanks for your insight.
11: Thanks, Paul.
1: Yeah, we'll talk to you then. And by the way, get ready for a whole week of stories about the turf down there because it is not good.
9: Geez.
1: And that will be ongoing story leading up to that game in Rio. Bye, guys.
24: I would thanks, Paul. I would love to know how much the league is making on playing in Brazil because none of the players are signed coaches.
11: Brazil specifically international?
24: Jalen Hurts got hurt 2 years ago.
2: On a foreign field?
24: First game of the year.
2: Well, I remember when Brian Billick wouldn't play in Philadelphia.
24: Well, that was in Philly. That was
2: preseason. But I'm saying that's American. I know.
24: And that was the old turf at Vet Stadium. And I know we talked about this last week. But Tony Siragusa's brother had something to do with that. He was the head of the union in Pennsylvania. And
2: we didn't talk about this. Goose
24: knew there was an issue with the field and basically told the brother to
2: mess it up more.
24: So if you remember when the broadcast opened, Goose and they're trying to think who was the player rep for the union player rep for the Eagles. The two coaches, Andy Reid and Brian Billick, were down on the turf looking at the cutouts at the baseball infield.
2: Yes.
24: And decided not to play because the turf was in too bad a shape. That said, though, around here we're calling it white noise. The home field today, a major part of the emphasis from Jesse Minter and his team. Lamar Jackson agrees, said the home fans deserve more than what they got last year.
3: Just the whole year, we didn't have a good year at all, you know, but a bounce back year. And I know the fans going to be excited to see us as well. So I have no doubt in my mind about that either. You know, Flock Nation always here for us, and we got their back this year as well.
24: Again, 3-6 last year at home. And I remember the day where opposing teams would come in and it would be over.
2: Well,
24: it would be a dominating home field advantage.
2: I remember when everybody was selling their tickets to Steelers fans, and it was almost like Heinz Field South. It's not like that anymore. They have to do better. 3-6 is not good enough, and they know that. And I love that Jesse Minter has made that a point of contention. Win your games at home. These fans don't want to drive home in a bad mood, and you got to win your home games, man. That's what that home field is. You get 3 points. You get 3 points every game anyway with the odds makers. There's Real Fan Dan right out front making our job harder.
24: One of Pasadena's finest.
2: Yes.
24: You and I spent a little bit of time in Pasadena. I know Val has too. She goes down to Twain's and Rumorio and Rumorio all the time, right, Val?
2: She was at Herb's for his 103rd. I saw her down there.
24: They had a Ravens function at Twain's for Friday night.
2: That's great, man.
11: I do like to travel.
2: Twain's Tavern.
24: Celebrating the home opener. Speaking of home openers, my good buddy Mark Stump, one of the great baseball players in the history of Anne Arundel County in the Baltimore area, celebrating his 31st home opener today with his daughter, Kristen.
11: Wow.
2: What's up, Stump?
24: And, man, one of Brooklyn Park's finest.
11: Loyal. Hey,
24: man,
2: they don't do it like that anymore. Him and Scotty Rowe.
24: Scotty Rowe, the Rowe brothers. Bart went to Navy, played soccer down at Navy. His brother Scotty went to Maryland, played baseball. I coach Scotty.
2: Listen, man, nobody's got a better encyclopedia up in that head than you.
11: So true.
2: I love hearing it. You throw a name out there, and they'll tell you, Cardinal Gibbons, 1979.
24: Cardinal Gibbons.
2: Hell of a second baseman.
24: Speaking of Cardinal Gibbons. how much time we got, Val?
11: Yeah,
2: we got enough time,
24: Val, give us some Pikesville history. Yeah. Come on.
11: Oh, man. Well, our team went defeated throughout my time there.
2: Went defeated.
11: Yeah.
2: We
11: still had the H.
2: They got
11: field
2: defeated.
11: Goals, you know what I mean?
24: Well, your girls' basketball program is a state power.
11: Very
24: Michael
11: good.
24: Dukes,
11: hey.
24: Michael Dukes, who played at Towson, went to Southern High School.
11: Softball team won regionals back to back, baby. When I was there,
2: so
11: okay?
2: they
11: banners
2: still got
11: up.
2: The H uprights, not the one bar, and then you know they got the
11: H,
2: two.
11: I'm telling you, we're living in 1975.
2: That's great.
24: Here.
11: My mother was there. It's all good.
2: Let's rip them down and carry it up Reisterstown Road.
11: It might be better now. We'll have to see. It was a nice looking field, but we did a nice powder puff on there. Okay.
24: And of course, this is one of Old Mill High School's finest right here at Curt McKeown.
2: Hey, man, number 27 in your program last on
24: Ray
2: the
24: Rice.
2: Bench.
24: Ray Rice.
2: I was Ray Rice before Ray Rice. I was Howard Stevens.
24: Howard Stevens.
2: Howard Stevens, right there. You know what I mean?
24: Former punt returner.
2: He came to our school. He wore number 27.
24: Howard Stevens was classic.
2: I said, that's my guy, Howard
11: Stevens. Let me tell you one more thing. Obviously, we're getting ready for the home opener. 1 o'clock first kickoff here. But I don't know if you guys know. We talked about Grand Funk Railroads at halftime down on the field. Our pregame performance over here at the Talon, we're going to rival this sound right now. Jay Sean, if you're unfamiliar, sings the song Down. Baby, are you down, down, down, down, down? You probably know it. If you heard it, you would maybe
24: know it.
11: Down, down, down, down, down.
2: There it
11: is. That's the one.
2: Wow, I pulled that one out.
11: So he'll be starting at 11:30, so we're just 15 minutes away from that performance over at the Talon.
24: Outstanding, Val. When we come back, Kyle Yeoman will join us a little bit later, and Kirk's Keys and five players. But up next, a game ball for an unlikely Raven. Stick around, we're coming back.
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6: On the northbound side of the BW Parkway, traffic is very heavy from the Washington Capitol Beltway, almost to 197 between 198 and 32 for the delays. And then you're going to start to slow near Waterview Avenue to transition onto Russell Street. All of this is volume. Fort McHenry Tunnel, very heavy there. It's going to stay that way the rest of the ride toward 395 as everybody heads into the stadium. You've also got heavy traffic on the northbound side of 895 at the Harbor Tunnel Thruway. That's volume. The crash on the northbound side of 95 north of 195 and the Baltimore Beltway cleared. The outer loop is going to be very heavy at 95, and that's strictly volume to continue off the outer loop of the Beltway to go northbound on 95. Southbound 95, you've got delays in pockets south of Riverside Parkway to pass 24, and then you're going to be fine to the Baltimore Beltway. I'm Allie Oakley with traffic.
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7: Hey there, Ravens Nation. First home game of the season here at M&T Bank Stadium. Kickoff is at 1 p.m. Chance of showers by kickoff. Temperatures will be in the 70s, the upper 70s. And we'll have cloudy skies. Now, there will be a chance of thunderstorms later in the game, so just keep that poncho close by and have a plan to be safe in case you hear thunder. I'm meteorologist Alencia Jenkins with your game day forecast.
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4: 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Now, it's time to know your foe.
2: All right, I want to say hi to Rick Strauss in Florida. He's a good man.
24: We're back with Kirk and Val. Man, it's gotten a little loud around the Gate A plot north.
18: Calm down!
24: As we welcome you back, let's go back to last Sunday. The Ravens winning locker room. Jesse Minter with one of the 7 game balls he gave out after the win over the Colts.
16: I don't know how many yards this guy had today, a bunch, but he moved into third all time in rushing touchdown. Derrick Henry.
26: Hey, look, enjoy this one. It's the first one, man. I told y'all, every time we step on that field, we got to go out there and dominate. Anybody we play, we got to get dealt with. Andy was first, bro. Much love.
24: Oh, yeah.
2: How about that, man?
24: Derrick Henry, Lamar, Marlon Humphrey among the players receiving game balls from Jesse Minter. And obviously, Chase Young and the Saints defense going to have their hands full with him today.
2: Hey, I just want to mention that what a week offensively for the Ravens last week. Lamar over 300 yards. Zay Flowers, 150 in the first half. And then you had Derrick Henry with 144 rushing yards. And Derrick Henry needs 98 yards to pass my friend, Eric Dickerson. We did some work together.
24: Oh, fantastic.
2: Eric Dickerson, 13,259 yards, and that would move him up to ninth place. And Emmitt Smith this past week said, if there's somebody that could pass me as the NFL's all-time rushing leader, it's Derrick Henry. What a great week it was, and I think he's going to get the ball a lot. We may be talking about him in just a second, but Chase Young for the Saints going to play today, as is Chris Olave. Chris Olave, a hamstring issue that he's working through for the Saints. Chase Young has been nursing a calf, but not much of a factor last week, but he had 10 sacks last year in Brandon Staley's defense, so Chase Young can be a beast when he wants to be.
11: And again, remember, we talked about this earlier, but Kellen Moore, their head coach, works a lot with quarterbacks. Obviously, that goes into what he does with Tyler Shuck today, but running back-wise, we talked about him earlier, Travis Achan now. It's spelled Etienne, but he says it's now pronounced Achan, so we're going to go with that.
2: Sure.
11: And also, Alvin Kamara, who's been there forever, been in the league for, I mean, is he long in the tooth? Is he going to play at all? But that's what you're looking at running-wise for the New Orleans Saints.
2: How about the names are just so funny to me. Travis Achan, you know.
11: There's no CH there at all.
2: Tunga
11: Tungavailoa.
24: Tungavailoa.
2: Sure.
24: No N in there.
2: And Benga. You'll want, but then, like, Keith and I were talking earlier, Val, Joe Theismann changed his name to Theismann because he wanted to win the Heisman Trophy. Tony Dorsett became Tony Dorsett after a while. And guys sometimes will go for a while and then change their name just like Achan just did. There's Ryan Jensen right there.
11: Look who
2: there
11: he is.
2: There he is. What's up, Big Red? Looking good, bro. So we'll get him in just a second. But, hey, man, Olave suffered four concussions in his first 39 games. So now he's wearing that padded guardian cap. That reduces the impact of head hits. He says, I got kids now, and he wants to live a normal, healthy life after football. I can't blame him. And maybe you'll see more players going to the guardian cap. I can't see Ryan Jensen, big 6'6", wearing the guardian cap.
0: Nah.
24: Yeah, very special guest with us, Ryan Jensen. Ryan, welcome back.
0: Definitely. I appreciate you guys having me. This is awesome.
2: You look great, man. You slimmed up a little bit.
0: Yeah, I'm down about 60 pounds since my play weight and feeling good.
2: Man, you were a nasty son of a gun when you played. I mean, when I was younger, it was Conrad Dobler. He'd stick his fingers in your face mask, and people just hated him. You weren't that guy. But you were just relentless. Guys hated playing against you.
0: Yeah, you know, I felt like I didn't play a dirty style of game. I just played a very physical style of game. And, you know, some people don't appreciate that.
24: And you did the same thing in Tampa when you went down there. Won a Super Bowl with Tom Brady. And, man, but your heart, I know, always, Baltimore was always special to you, huh?
0: Yeah, definitely. You know, obviously, Baltimore drafted me in 2013, giving a kid from a Division II school a chance. And, you know, started my career here and played here for 5 years. There's always going to be a special place here for me.
11: Any comparisons between Joe Flacco and Tom Brady?
0: You know, I would say a little bit. You know, they're both pretty quiet. You know, Joe, you know, he didn't say much, and he just kind of did his thing. And Tom was very similar, you know. But when it was time to work, it was time to work, and, you know, would light fires under people. And I felt like Joe did that same thing.
24: Speaking of Joe Flacco, you were involved in one of the great plays in Ravens history. It was a Thursday night in Miami. Joe took the cheap shot of cheap shots, and, man, you were the first person and the last, because you handled it to deal with that.
2: Do you remember
24: what
2: that well?
24: Moment?
2: What happened?
0: Oh, yeah, definitely. So, you know, it's it was one of those things where, you know, I'm always chasing the play, and Joe ended up rolling out to his right and ended up scrambling and went to slide, and, you know, I'm a couple yards behind him, and all of a sudden I see him get his head taken off, and it was one of those things for me. It just, I kind of blacked out, and next thing I know, I'm on the bottom of a pile, and my helmet's off, and my hair's in my face.
2: Oh, my
0: and,
2: gosh.
0: It was crazy, you know, after the game. You know, you go on Twitter or X or whatever that app's called anymore, and, you know, a bunch of people are giving me love, a bunch of people are hating on me, and it's just one of those things, you know. You know, Joe was the face of the franchise at that point, and as an offensive lineman, and especially around me, like, you ain't going to do that to, one, my quarterback, but also, you know, the face of the franchise. And it just, it was a reaction, and, you know, it was one of those things that I definitely don't have any regrets about it. And
24: there were 70,000 people who were loving life, man, if you did that, let me tell you.
2: You know, Ryan, you will forever be called now Super Bowl champion Ryan Jensen. How great was that? You know, just the journey of going through that 17-18-week season and then getting into the playoffs and getting, you know, just doing the damn thing.
0: Yeah, it was amazing. You know, it was quite the adventure, you know, obviously with it being
2: the COVID year
0: and not having a, you know, spring football and having a new quarterback and Tom. And, you know, it was different, but it was crazy. I guess that's the biggest way to put it, you know.
2: It was weird.
0: It was a weird year. You know, a lot of people didn't think we were going to. There was a point in the season where we were out of the playoffs. We weren't even going to make the playoffs, and we went on a run. I think we ended up winning the last 8 games of the year, including the Super Bowl, and, you know, ended up actually beating the Saints in the second round, which is awesome. And I'm sure when I walk on the field, there's going to be a certain player on their side on their field who. You know, you might be a little upset that I'm here. So,
24: Alvin Kamara, you blocked. I mean, you didn't block against that. You didn't block for Alvin Kamara, but he was on that. He was on that team.
0: There's a defensive player on that team that
2: Cam Jordan.
0: That doesn't enjoy my presence very much.
24: Right.
0: You know, haven't played in 4 years, and you know, he's still thinking about me. So,
24: last question. I know you got to go, but Marshall, you played side by side with Marshall Yanda. Everybody around here obviously knows he's a Hall of Famer. Just a matter of time before that happens.
0: Yeah, definitely. In my opinion, I thought Marshall should have been a first ballot 100%. But, you know, unfortunately, there's politics behind that. And for whatever reason, guards hardly are ever a first ballot.
24: Yeah, or centers.
0: It's always mostly just left tackles. If you're going to be a first ballot, you're going to be a left tackle. You know, friends with Joe Thomas, you know, obviously.
24: Great point. Yeah.
0: It's just one of those things. It's a undervalued position, guard and center. Everybody just thinks about left tackle when you're talking about offensive line play and Hall of Fame. And it's unfortunate because Marshall 100% deserved to be a first ballot Hall of Famer.
2: He pushed him around on the football field. Ryan Jensen, number 66.
24: Yeah, you did.
2: Legend of the game, man. Hey, thanks for coming back.
0: Woo-hoo! Appreciate you guys.
24: Thanks, Ryan.
2: Yeah.
24: Awesome.
2: Yeah.
11: The best.
24: Man, I tell you, we've had some really cool guests. Michael Orr last year, Ryan Jensen today.
11: Seriously.
24: You know
2: appreciate it,
24: sir.
11: Good
24: awesome
11: stuff.
24: Job.
2: RJ in the house.
11: So great to meet you.
24: When we come back, Kirk's five key. Kirk's five and Val's five
2: it.
24: Players
2: yeah.
24: to watch. Kirk's
11: we got
24: key.
11: It.
24: And a very special guest will join us. He went to the moon. A lot of people want to go to the moon and back, but he actually did it.
2: Fly me
24: Stick
2: to
24: around.
2: The
24: We're coming
2: moon.
24: Back.
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24: As I mentioned, a very, very special guest. Back in April, we all watched
2: just
24: the
2: anticipation
24: of the Artemis II ship returning from its trip to the moon. The commander is with us right now, Reed Wiseman from Delaney High School, sir. It is fantastic.
2: What a great
24: was with
2: story.
24: I saw you yesterday at Camden Yards for the Orioles game, and here you are today, man. You're enjoying this magical mystery tour, huh?
5: It has been incredible. I love being back home in Baltimore. It was like you said, at my high school on Friday, and that welcome was absolutely incredible. The kids were so hungry for something to cheer for, something to be united behind. It was uplifting.
2: Hey, when did you know that this was even a possibility? When you were a little kid, did you want to go into orbit? Did that come along later? And when did you realize that, man, I might even be able to do this?
5: When I was a little kid up in Cockeysville, Maryland, at Warren Elementary School, the Challenger tragedy with teacher Krista McAuliffe on board.
2: Watched it.
5: I watched President Reagan talk to the nation. I watched my mom and dad crying, and that was really impactful for me. So I think out of that tragedy, I started to just feel this pull towards doing something larger than myself. I went to college up in New York. I joined the Navy, flew in the Navy, and then one thing led to another, and I ended up at NASA. It's been an amazing journey.
2: Who plays you in the movie?
5: I don't know. You look pretty good. I might take you.
2: I'm going to start training, man. Getting strong now.
11: Oh, my gosh.
24: Take your pick, man. DiCaprio, Brad Pitt.
2: Timothy Chalamet.
24: Take your pick. Okay, well, with that said, I've been dying to ask someone this that's done what you've done.
5: Okay, wait. Earth is round.
11: Love it.
5: Pear-shaped. Hey,
24: could you see your old school from the...
5: I can see Springdale, my old neighborhood, with a really long lens, with an 800-millimeter lens, about that long, from the International Space Station. When we went to the moon in April on Artemis 2, Earth was gone. First it was the size of a basketball, then a baseball. Never looked like a football, but then it was completely... Like, your thumb could cover it up when we were out there a quarter million miles away. It blew my mind.
2: How did your body react? You weren't up at the space station forever. Like, some people
5: I was up there 6 months on the space station.
2: So when you get back, what's it like getting back?
11: Yeah, what does the gravity do to you?
5: You don't know how heavy your arms are. You don't know how heavy your head is until you're gone. That iPad that you're using right there, I picked mine up after space station and I dropped it right down on the table. Like, everything is heavy. Your arms are heavy, your head. Your body has to work really hard to get back into good physical shape.
2: It's something none of us will ever know.
11: Yeah.
24: When you guys and ladies approached the moon, was there kind of like a aha moment where you just all maybe just sat back and really watched what you were doing?
5: I flew with Victor Glover, Christina Cook, and Jeremy Hansen, three of the finest people I will ever meet in my life, and we had many of those minutes. When we were going around the moon, we were doing a lot of science, a lot of observations of areas of the moon that have never been looked down on with human eyes before, even in the Apollo program. But I specifically remember the fifth day, waking up, taking the window shutters down, and there's the moon right outside the window, and we were all stopped there. There were a couple magical moments.
11: How are you sleeping with no gravity?
5: Yeah, we have sleeping bags, and they're tied to the wall. Tethered. I slept next to Victor, and then Jeremy was down at my feet, and then for a little while, Christina was like a bat upside down, and then she rearranged her bedroom and moved over on a far wall.
11: Wow, so you're like strapped in.
5: Well, you're just floating, but okay. I took one light bungee cord over me. That felt great.
11: Yeah.
5: It takes some getting used to.
11: Wow.
5: Every morning when you wake up, you're disoriented.
2: Hey, Captain Reed, you were talking about the first, what was it, Challenger?
5: Yes.
2: But the Columbia, too, right? Wasn't that
5: 2003.
2: Re-entry?
5: That was re-entry.
2: How scary is re-entry? It's like so hot, the tiles heat up. That's one of the most critical times in the whole thing.
5: Do you want bravado or you want honesty?
2: I want honesty. Honesty.
5: I was scared. We hit the atmosphere. We were going 6 miles a second. 6 miles every second. 39 times the speed of sound, and there were issues with our heat shield on the first mission on Artemis 1 that was an uncrewed test mission. And so my anxiety was up, but I also, we had a job to do, and we did it. We did it really well. And it worked. 13 minutes, we were a fireball. 13 minutes, I'm looking out the windows with Victor Glover next to me. It was as bright as the sun behind us, the plasma trail that we were carving in the atmosphere.
2: Oh.
5: And it worked perfectly.
2: Will you write a book?
5: My crew is going to try to write a book for sure. We got to share some of this.
24: Yes,
5: it's
24: a
5: very emotional journey for us.
2: Oh, my God.
24: I got 1,000 questions to ask.
2: I know. I'm sorry. I keep jumping.
24: What did the kids, when you talked to the kids at your old high school, Delaney High School, what did they want to know?
2: Were they paying attention and not looking at their phone?
5: They were paying attention. But you know what was crazy? At the end, I signed a few autographs, and then I signed a lot of autographs, and then kids ran out of things for me to sign, and they were taking off their shoes. I signed a flip-flop.
11: That's like an athlete.
24: I signed a flip-flop.
11: You're a celebrity.
5: I signed a lot of AirPods cases, packs of phones. But it was overwhelming, but heartwarming. These kids were so bought in, and I love that.
2: Oh, you probably got some future astronauts, like, planted it. You know, I met Reed Wiseman, so that's when I decided I'm going to go with this thing.
24: I told you about my 8-year-old granddaughter, lives in Sorona Park, and would never, I mean, she, when you were in space, when you guys were in space before you got to the moon and after you orbited, she couldn't, she was watching everything. She was almost in tears when you guys came home.
5: 8 to 15, the influencers showed up, the content creators showed up, nice. Regular media showed up, but then the world followed along, and forever we are in debt to that. That was just awesome.
2: What do you do now? I mean, I mean, what do you do? You've done it.
5: Very easy. Go Ravens.
2: Yeah.
24: That's it. You got any wide receiver snaps left in you? Because they're missing two key guys today.
5: Well, I was at an event on Thursday, and the owner of the Ravens drafted me. So I've got my number two full-on jersey.
11: How special is that?
5: This is going to be bad for me.
2: Yeah, that's good.
11: It's a little dangerous. Do we think that there's a need to go back to land on the moon? Because you guys just went around it.
5: We, on Artemis 2, we were trying to make sure this vehicle, we were the first crew to fly on the Orion spacecraft and the Space Launch System. So we were going out there to test out all the systems and make sure that our next crews can rendezvous, dock with commercially provided landers by Blue Origin and SpaceX, and then on Artemis 4 and beyond, start building a sustainable presence on the moon.
11: Whoa.
5: We're going to the moon. Like, when the moon is up tonight, I think we have a waxing gibbous. Just take a look at it. We're going there.
2: And how far off is Mars before we let you go?
5: I think we got to get to the moon first. With the big problem is logistics. You know, humans need stuff to survive, and we got to figure out the logistics train to get us supplied to the moon. And then Mars is a whole different story. But we can go if we have the will of the nation and the will of the world. We can go to Mars.
2: Matt Damon made potatoes. That's all I'm saying.
24: Yeah. Last question. I know you're adoring
2: look at
24: public
2: the crowd
24: awaits.
2: Right there. Yes, the
24: right
2: family.
24: Here. We're with Reed Wiseman from the Artemis 2. Spaceship. How did this humble you in terms of, hey, we're a very
2: looking at that blue orb that we live on
24: in the entire world, in the entire galaxy?
5: You know, it was interesting when we were on the far side of the moon, and you're looking back at the moon right out the window, and the Earth is tiny, and it's just a little bit of silver and blue, this beautiful crescent. It's all you can see. And the thing that we only had words like peace, joy, hope, gratitude, grace, lucky. Those weren't the right words, but they're the best words that we have in the English language. And it just really reminded you, you know, Baltimore's beautiful, but you've got to leave sometimes to understand the beauty here. And it turns out Earth is incredible, and you got to leave sometimes to understand the beauty here.
24: I go to Florida a lot. Some people go to, you know, Virginia Beach. You go to the moon.
5: I think everybody should go. It's beautiful out there.
2: Take care of Mother Earth, everybody. Take care of Mother Earth.
24: Yeah, Reed Wiseman, everybody.
11: That was fantastic.
24: A legitimate American hero. Certainly. One of Baltimore's best.
2: So inspiring.
24: Homegrown. Kurt's going to do his keys. If you got a couple keys in the game today.
11: Yeah, what are your keys to the game?
5: Oh, man. Well, you always see the coach like, we got to get out there. We got to defend the quarterback. We need a strong offensive line. We need our wide receivers to break free. We need a solid defense to show up.
2: All those.
5: But you know what I think the key to today is?
2: What's that?
5: This is the home opener of the 26-27 season in Baltimore, and these fans are ready. They are going to bring the heat.
2: And that's what we need, the white noise to come today.
5: It's going
2: to
5: come.
24: So if you're at for the coin toss and you win it, you're deferring, putting a defense on the field the first time, right? Let them get after it.
5: I will ask my friend Cal Ripken to come in and buy
24: That's absolutely.
2: Great. Hey, Reed
24: thank you, sir. Appreciate it. We're going to continue
11: job.
24: Here.
11: Thank you. Yeah, we got to go through our keys and get through our five players to watch. Kirk,
2: I'll start with the keys, and my keys are clean up the penalties, 10 for 86 last week. Reed, thank you so much. Great to see you, sir. That's too much, 10 for 86, but that's okay. Hopefully they'll get that reined in today, so clean up the penalties. Number two, protect Lamar. He was pressured on 14 of his dropbacks, and with Stanley, who is active today, but banged up, along with John Simpson, it's a real concern, especially when you're looking at Cameron Jordan and Chase Young across the ball. So, yeah, protect Lamar. And I would also say try and slow down this Saints offense. You know about Shook. You know about Olave. But Devon Villay and also tight end Juwan Johnson are also weapons that need to be accounted for. Slow down the Saints offense. In fact, I would try and take away Achan and make Shook one-dimensional. Make him throw the ball. And he had two interceptions last week. get him into a couple of picks today. So clean up the penalties, protect Lamar Jackson, and slow down that Saints offense.
11: I love to hear that. That's exactly what the Ravens need to do.
2: See what I'm saying?
11: Listen to you, Kirk.
2: Yeah.
11: Let them listen to you, okay?
2: Hey, yeah. Hey, quickly, five players to watch. Left tackle Carson Vinson I had on here, but Ronnie Stanley is active today. But he does have a toe issue. He may not go the whole way. And Carson Vinson, word is Minner is pleased with his progress. So keep an eye on number 76. Quarterback Nate Wiggins with Saints all-world receiver Chris Olave playing, expected to play. It's going to be a big test for the Ravens secondary, especially Nate. Offensive linebacker Tavius Robinson, number 95. He is Jesse Minter's enforcer. Had a sack,

0: the next 4 weeks. A lot of eyes are going to be on Rashad, and he had one target last week. Can we up that today?
1: He was blocking, though, which that too.
0: He's got other roles, for sure. I'm also looking at a running back, Justice Hill. We saw what Derrick Henry can do in week one, 3 touchdowns, obviously, but there's, you know, maybe a little bit of weather remaining for the rest of the day. Got some wet, soggy sod out there on the field. I'm interested to see if that, you know, has any impact on if there's going to be a lot of ground game today. Maybe they rely more on that. I want to see what Justin Hill can contribute, Justice Hill. Because he's been an essential piece of this offense for the past handful of years, and so I want to see where he goes. Guys, I am still set in my ways. Kicker Tyler Loop is on my list for the third week in a row.
2: Tyler Loop is always on my list.
0: He's on my list because
2: 57-yarder, get off his back.
0: I know he was perfect in last week's game against the Colts, but you know why? I think fans are still apprehensive because when he comes out on the field, there isn't an ease to, this is a make no matter what. Once we feel that way, maybe
1: he
0: earns the confidence. And, maybe there's going to be some conditions today. We'll find out. Defensive tackle Travis Jones, another player to watch. He made some huge plays. Big game last week against Jonathan Taylor.
1: Yes.
0: Huge to contain him, and that big man takes up a lot of space. So I want to see him making impacting plays because of his size, potentially today against Travis Achane.
3: No doubt. All right, I got Chris Moore, who had a big game last week. We'll see.
1: What a great story he is.
3: If he can have another impact. And Ronnie Stanley is questionable.
1: He's active,
3: so keep an eye on him because, he's got...
0: Is there a snap count? Maybe we'll see.
3: You know, that side of the Saints defensive unit is pretty solid. Nate Wiggins, of course, if a lot of you figure he's going to have to step up with him. Also have Tyler Loop, and I have Trey Hendrickson today.
0: He came within
3: four holding calls of getting a sack or two or maybe three.
1: He's got a finger.
0: But he's going to wear a cast on that hand, so he's going to play today.
1: Yeah, you're not very disruptive. Yeah, he didn't get a sack, but, man, he was disruptive.
3: All right, when we come back, we got the inactive list a little bit later, and Kyle Yeomans joins us, and we'll have a little surprise for Kyle as he settles in to his first home game as the Ravens play-by-play boy. Stick around. We're coming back.
4: More Ravens Game Day, brought to you by DraftKings, is coming up next. Game Day Traffic.
5: Northbound side of the BW Parkway, very heavy out of Greenbelt to get to 197. Some brief delays at 32 and some brief delays north of 295. But that crash that was before the Baltimore Beltway has been cleared from the roadway. Traffic still slows at Waterview Avenue to transition onto Russell Street. On the northbound side of 95, traffic's very heavy leaving the Baltimore Beltway, getting past Caton Avenue. And there was a fender bender just after Caton Avenue. Southbound side of the Fort McHenry Tunnel, pretty heavy, because you're merging with the traffic on Hanover Street and 395. It's just a lot of volume heading to the stadium. Northbound side of 895, traffic is going to slow before Patapsco Avenue, and that's going to take you to the Fort McHenry Tunnel through some construction. Southbound 95 near 24, you've got a delay for volume. I'm Allie Oakley with traffic.
4: Game day weather.
6: It's game day here at M&T Bank Stadium. The Ravens taking on the Saints for the first home game of the regular season. Kickoff 1 p.m. Chance of showers under mostly cloudy skies with temperatures at 79 degrees. We'll warm up to the low 80s by fourth quarter and bring in a chance of thunderstorms as we close out the game. I'm meteorologist Delencia Jenkins with your game day forecast.
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2: 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Here's Kyle Yeomans.
3: Kyle Yeomans, the play-by-play voice of the Ravens, just passed by another voice.
4: Scott Garcia was here, and you met with Jerry Sandusky when you got the gig, so you are the 33 of you, brother.
5: I know.
4: That's it.
5: And that's what was funny is Scott was down here talking to people, and I didn't even recognize him or look really that hard about it, and somebody a second ago was like, oh, did you get to meet Scott Garcelle?
4: I apologize. I thought you already knew him. I'm sorry.
5: That was Scott? Are you kidding me?
3: Legend.
5: Come on.
3: Absolute
5: legend. We'll make sure it happens.
4: Yeah, we'll definitely make sure it happens.
6: Come on, Millsy dropped the ball on. Now,
4: so, I thought they knew each other already.
6: I went into the crowd.
5: No, we haven't met yet.
6: I went running for Scott, and he disappeared into the crowd.
5: That's
6: so.
5: Okay.
4: So we'll you're one up. For one, sir. In games that count.
5: 1-0.
6: Yes.
5: 1-0. We got it done, and it was a fun game last week. And I thought just going back and listening to the call, I could feel the energy and the excitement about what was happening because this team lived up to the expectation, if not surpassed the expectation
6: That's right.
5: We had going into week one. We'll see what happens today. And if they can continue that, then it's only going to grow in excitement. But man, last week was a blast to call that first half, especially of that football game.
6: But come on, Kyle. Any nerves when the Colts marched right down the field with seven? I mean, I did not see. I was like, man, come on, guys, step up. I got a little nervous, I must say, after the first drive.
5: Yeah, I think that first drive was a bit of an uh-oh, what's this going to be? Because, of course, the expectations are at one level. But you never really know until you know, right? You never really know until you see it. And the way they easily drove down the field on that opening drive was significant. So if there were any nerves, it was there. But then the way the offense responded with the quick pass down the left sideline to Zay, then they get the turnover with Roquan Smith following the touchdown, and then they were able to double up. That helped her ease those nerves really quickly.
6: And I'm going to jump in real quick one more. Is strike up the band? Is that what we're going with?
5: Fire up the band.
6: Fire up the band.
5: Fire up
6: so
5: the band.
6: If the Ravens are winning and a couple of minutes left in the game, we're going to fire up the band.
5: So it's not a couple of minutes left in the game. It'll be at the end of the game.
6: Yeah.
5: Zeros on the clock. Just because, and I know Jerry did it during the dagger moments.
6: Well, you're doing your thing.
5: I want to call the moment as the moment, and that's really the reasoning behind it. But I want it to be a indication that it's time to party, Baltimore.
6: Right.
5: It's time to get this thing rolling because let's fire up the band. The game's over. The Ravens have won it, and that's what it ultimately is. And it's also a tip of the cap. There are layers to it. Obviously, it refers to the Marching Ravens and the history, the rich history of the band in Baltimore with the Colts and then them leaving and
6: sure.
5: Then sticking around and keeping the hope and dream of football in this city alive. That's certainly the number one thing. But also, the way I got to it was kind of funny. It was because I was looking at Jerry's Hay in the Barn. The Hay is in the Barn came from his high school football coach.
6: Yes.
5: My high school football coach, his name was Terry Gamble. It is Terry Gamble. He was in Waco, Texas, Midway High School. When we would strike for a big touchdown, he would run down the sideline. He'd have the headset on, and he'd say, "Fire up the band, Mr. Brown." And he would yell it. He'd say, "Fire up the band." So
4: that's very cool.
5: I took the name off of it. I thought about Zeman, Mr. Zeman or somebody.
4: Right.
5: I thought about it, but I was like, let me keep it simple. But it's still a tip of the cap to Jerry and what he had as Hayes in the barn. But he also, it also has so much to do with what the Ravens are in the history of sports in Baltimore. I think it plays a big factor.
7: Hopefully, we'll hear it a lot.
4: We have a tradition here. We always like flaunting our Ravens broadcasters. One of the biggest plays of the game, as you know, first quarter game tied at 7. Ravens facing 3rd and 16. Here's Kyle's call.
8: Lamar, swarm behind the line of scrimmage, somehow comes out on top, and he's got running room. 30, 25, out of bounds. He's got the first down right at the marker at the 21-yard line. Lamar Jackson disappeared into a pile and comes out and picks up 17 to move the chains.
4: I later heard you call it a ridiculous run, and that's exactly what it was.
7: There's a raspiness. There's a nice little raspiness to your voice, which I really find inviting.
5: Oh, good.
7: Yeah.
5: I like that. Yeah, that was a special play. Ooh,
4: the wow moment, right?
5: I was getting ready to say it was a sack.
7: Yeah.
5: I mean, he was in that pile. I mean, he was surrounded by three or four Colts.
4: Buckner.
5: It was unbelievable.
4: And Agnew, 600 pounds on top of him, and here he comes right in. So that was your wow moment with Lamar right out of
5: that
4: the gate.
5: That was the
4: right?
5: Lamar Jackson experience 1.0 for me.
3: You got to get used to that
5: because
3: it's going to happen a lot. He's that elusive quarterback. I just want to point out the negatives that we saw last week against the Colts. Kyle, the penalties, the glaring issue, I think, coming out of week one. Is that something that really solves itself in just the amount of reps that this offensive line is going to get together? Or, you know, it comes with becoming more comfortable over time?
5: Yeah, I think it'll continue with more continuity. We talked about that in the pregame last week.
3: Yep.
5: If there was one question around this offense, it's still the offensive line. Not because they haven't invested up front. They bring back John Simpson, 3 years, $30 million. They draft Venga Iwane in the first round for obvious reasons. He was the best interior lineman in the draft. But then you've got Jovan Gwynn, who's arguably the most underknown guy up front. He comes out and he's graded as the top center, or one of the top centers in the NFL in week one. So with all of that being said, I still think there's still question marks. The penalties were the number one thing that stuck out in week one. That'll come with time. That'll come with continuity. Guys that haven't played live football up front together at any point in the preseason, I think it'll get better as time goes on. So I would be surprised if we see that at that same level in week two moving forward. There's going to be penalties.
4: Oh, yeah,
5: it's part of the game. But at that level, there were times me and Rod were looking at each other last week of, here's another penalty, but then the offense was so efficient,
4: but
5: it really didn't matter.
4: 500 yards of offense. I don't care what league you're playing, particularly this one. It's unbelievable.
7: How much better, more at home now do you feel with your family here?
5: Mm-hmm.
7: You haven't had your people here the whole time, and they just got here, your first home game. You must feel settled now more.
5: Definitely. It was funny because I've always felt settled here because it is home now. You know, being in the building and being around so many great people, it's been so inviting to me. Now my family's getting to experience it, and they're pulling up right now. I think they're parking as we speak, coming into the stadium. I was like, oh, man, I hope they're able to make it. But, yeah, my wife, Lorena, is just an unbelievable person. She's a rock star, the greatest mom ever. With triplet toddlers, and my mom's in town today, so she's helping out as well.
4: Triplet toddlers,
5: man.
7: This is brand new from the triplet toddlers on that era. Yeah, it's a new band name.
5: It's Edgar Allen and Poe. Yeah. That's what it is.
3: Oh,
5: you know?
3: My God. Yeah. Perfect.
7: Yeah. Kyle Yeomans.
4: All right, well, last thing for us. Obviously, with Zay out, a chance for Chris Moore, Tez Walker. Chris played great last week. Some of these young, Elijah Surratt, too, actually. Make their own kind of impression today, huh?
5: Yeah, I think this is also Rashad Bateman's time to shine.
7: Big time.
5: Especially if the rain holds off and the field conditions are solid. I know that plays a factor a little bit more with these bigger wide receivers because they don't have the same ins and out of their breaks. If the field playing is solid, he needs to be a primary part of this offense moving forward. So I think expect to see a lot of Rashad Bateman today. I think he needs to be kind of the star. You talked about it. Tez Walker. LaJonte Wester is going to fill in some of those packages and roles.
4: Great point.
5: For Zay Flowers, too. So they have a group of guys that they have confidence in. It's still not Zay Flowers. Obviously, that's not going to be the case. But talking with Jesse Minter throughout the week, they're still very confident in what they have.
3: He's got his white shirt on for the White Noise game.
4: I like
3: as
4: it.
3: As do I. There it is.
5: There you go.
4: I'm colorblind, so I can't tell what I'm talking
3: about. Man.
5: I need to get one of these broadcast team shirts, though. I like these.
3: We'll get you one.
5: Yeah,
7: not for you, man. When you're on the broadcast team, we'll get you one.
5: Oh, okay.
7: He is
4: You are the broadcast. Yeah, we need to be wearing what you're wearing. That's what we need to do.
7: Yeah.
4: Kyle, thank you, sir.
5: Yeah, thanks for having me, guys.
4: Have another great call with Rod. When we come
7: back. What size? Large?
5: XL.
7: XL?
5: Yeah.
7: Got you.
5: We'll figure it out.
7: Yeah.
4: And I can't even imagine having
3: triplets. We'll be personally delivering it to the castle.
7: Your name
3: on it. Gift wrapped and everything.
4: Hey, the inactive list is coming up. And Jameson Hensley and Cliff Brown are in the area. They're going to come on with our Ravens Roundtable. Stay with us.
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9: 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The injury update on Ravens game day is brought to you by Morgan & Morgan.
7: Running back Kendre Miller inactive, as is your designated third quarterback Zach Wilson. Cornerback to Kamarion Richardson. Linebacker Isaiah Stallbird. Defensive lineman Christian Miller, defensive lineman John Ridgeway III, and offensive lineman Mason Murphy. They are all inactive for the Saints today. And Valerie, you've got the Ravens inactive.
3: Yeah, it's going to be wide receiver Zay Flowers, which we knew coming into this game.
7: Yes.
3: Inside linebacker Teddy Buchanan and defensive tackle Nnamdi Madubuike both still inactive. The guard, Andrew Voorhees, inactive. So,
7: if
3: he was needed, obviously he can't play today. Tackle Gerard Lifton, he will not be out there. And then, of course, your third quarterback, Joe Pagnano, inactive today. Other moves for injuries, we've got a move to the IR, which is the cornerback, TJ Tampa, dealing with that knee injury. We heard from Jesse Minter earlier this week that they were hoping that it wasn't going to progress any worse. It seems like something happened here.
7: That's too bad for TJ Tampa.
3: Not looking good, yes. Yeah. So we don't love that for TJ Tampa. That means he's going to be out at least 4 weeks. If not, we'll see. We also have Jacoby Lane, who was moved to the IR this week. He'll be out at least 4 weeks,
7: at least a month,
3: dealing with a wrist surgery that he had.
4: But Ronnie Stanley, who was
3: questionable. Ronnie Stanley is active.
4: Trey Hendrickson is active.
3: He's going to wear that cast. Carson Vinson, active, just in case that he potentially will go in for Ronnie Stanley if there's some sort of, platoon situation.
4: Let's hope so, because Kirk's going to have to play left tackle with Ronnie Vinson in out there.
3: It seems like it. So.
7: You know, I'm a revolving door. You don't want to be at left tackle.
3: Revolving door.
4: You're a slot guy, aren't you?
7: Back in the day, yeah, more of a running back slot.
4: Well, thanks, Val.
3: Hey, that's all
4: so that's our inactive list, and sponsored by Morgan & Morgan. When we come back, Cliff Brown and Jameson Hensley will join us and obviously put their perspective on a season opening game against the New Orleans Saints, number 31 for Baltimore, and it is part of an Orioles-Ravens doubleheader.
7: Yes.
4: And I wish I want to try to get the seat in a helicopter after the game to see how
3: all the traffic
4: to see how it's handled.
7: Yeah.
4: Because
7: hey, the roads are only leading away from the stadium until like 4:30 or 5. You can't even get around the stadium, and the gates open at 6 for Orioles.
4: Hey, listen, people, without all those rules, people don't know where they're going.
7: Orioles.com/September20parking.
4: All right. Hey, coming back, stick around.
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16: On northbound side of the BW Parkway, traffic is still going to be very busy out of Greenbelt to 198. And then you're going to hit more delays when you get to Patapsco Avenue with a crash before Waterview Avenue, staying heavy onto Russell Street. 395 is going to be heavy. Hanover Street saturated in and around the stadium. A lot of pedestrian traffic, a lot of volume. On the northbound side of 95, before and after Caton Avenue, traffic is going to slow with the earlier crash off to the side and out of the way. 95, it's going to be okay on the northbound side out of Beltsville, and that's going to take you into Baltimore just fine. Southbound side a little heavy in Beltsville. On 95, going past 24, traffic is heavy. And the Bay Bridge westbound, there's a crash midspan. I'm Allie Oakley with traffic.
14: Game day weather.
17: It's game day here at M&T Bank Stadium. The Ravens taking on the Saints for the first home game of the regular season. Kickoff 1 p.m. Chance of showers under mostly cloudy skies with temperatures at 79 degrees. We'll warm up to the low 80s by fourth quarter and bring in a chance of thunderstorms as we close out the game. I'm meteorologist Alencia Jenkins with your game day forecast.
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7: 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We'll just start with you, Jamison. How are you feeling about this home opener? Jesse Minter saying, protect your home field. You got, I mean, so many things going on. Poe is coming down on a zip line. We've never seen that before. Yeah. So at Grand
22: Funk. That's only after I declined. I was the first.
7: You were the first one. Said, no, thank you.
22: I politely declined.
7: It feels more of a festival atmosphere where we sit than I've ever felt for a Ravens game.
22: It is, but I will say, you know, after a really dominating effort in that season opener, I think they should have a little bit more realistic expectations. They should not expect every week they're going to be blowing out teams, you know, 17, 20 points, things like that. Today's going to be a tougher game than I think people expect. Not only I think the Saints are a better team than I think people think right now, but also the Ravens are dealing with some injuries. Even though there are guys that are active, I mean, you have that left side of the offensive line with John Simpson and Ryan Stanley. They're both playing, but I was out of practice Wednesday and Thursday. They weren't out there. And so I think if they're gutting it out, They're not going to be 100%, but and I think it helps them, but I think these injuries will factor into today's
4: game.
22: Hey,
4: Cliff, did you put in your contract that you're not doing the zip line fly from the
1: I don't think I had to.
2: No, they knew.
3: Yeah. They didn't ask. Yeah, they no, didn't ask.
1: They didn't ask, right. And I'm glad.
4: Yeah, but to piggyback what Jamison said, you know, Ravens fans have always been spoiled, I think, but certainly after last week in terms of the offensive explosion they saw.
6: Well, I definitely feel like this will be interesting from the standpoint that the Saints, I know they can score. So this is going to be a test for the Ravens defense, which looked good against the Colts. The Colts have weapons, but we know the Saints, they don't mind putting the ball up 45, 50 times. If that's what they feel they need to do to win, they will. So I'm interested to see that. And then obviously, offensively, it is more challenging without Zay. We saw how explosive he can be in this offense, even just with one half against the Colts. So he's going to be missed. Other guys are going to have to step up. So, yes, I agree with Jameson that even though week one was good, this isn't going to be another interesting test. And, yes, they definitely have to win more at home this year. That's something that Jesse Minter's been talking about that ever since he got the job, that we have to reestablish home field. Well, today is the first opportunity.
22: Yeah, 3-6 last year.
4: 3-6, man.
22: The worst in franchise history. And I went back, and it didn't kind of surprise me. I mean, I know the Ravens have been very, very successful over the years. But I think last year was only their third time they had a losing home record in their whole history.
3: Wow.
22: One was 97, which
4: they just got here.
22: The other was 2015 when they didn't have Joe Flacco for half the year. So it's you're not used to
4: rare
22: the
4: air, so
22: yeah,
4: to speak.
22: Yeah, you're not used to seeing the Ravens lose at home.
3: You also talked about the defense, Cliff. Calais Campbell talked about establishing their identity. What do you think they showed in week one, a word that you would describe their identity as right now?
6: Physical. I mean, I thought they definitely won the line of scrimmage. Even though they didn't get a lot of sacks, they had a lot of pressure on Daniel Jones. You saw Trey Hendrickson's impact immediately. And here, part of that establishing that home field to me is the defense getting this crowd going and vice versa. I mean, you used to come into the Ravens' house, you know, as an offensive team, you knew it was going to be loud. You knew your quarterback was going to get hit. You knew it was going to be tough to run the ball. That's what the Ravens want to get back to, that style of play. That's another thing Jesse Minter has been talking about. How, not even so much how we do, but how we play.
1: Violent.
6: When you look on the turn on the tape, you want to see that violence. I think today at home, it would be another good way to establish that early in the season.
22: Yeah, and I think without Zay Flowers, they're going to be running the ball early and then using the play action. And I think that will help them. As long as they can establish the run early, then they can get the guys coming up, keeping up, and get things more open for guys like, you know, a Rashad Bateman. Even Mark Andrews, I think, will be more active in today's game plan.
7: It's Keith Mills, Valerie Preactor, Kirk McEwen, along with Cliff Brown and Jamison Hensley, media roundtable. And Nate Wiggins last week, zero catches. He really shut down the Colts receivers. But today he's got his hands full if he's going to be with Olave. And Olave, 10 receptions for 182 last week.
22: Most in the NFL.
7: And 150 for Zay, you think, wow, that might be able to get it done in a half. But Chris Olave, the most receiving yards. And Tyler Shuck, the most passing yards in week one. Let's start with you, Cliff. Your thoughts on how do you shut down Olave and Shuck like they weren't able to against the Lions last year?
6: Yeah, Olave is legit, and they do a really good job of moving him around. So, you know, we would love to see, you know, the Nate Olave matchup, which you will see, I believe, sometimes. But the Saints, they're going to figure out ways, just like kind of Bengals do with Ja'Marr Chase, to get matchups that are favorable for him. So it has to be a collective thing for the Ravens to stop Olave. And I don't know if you stop him, but definitely the run after catch, the big plays are what you want to eliminate. If they eliminate those two things, you know, he has 10 catches for 75 yards. You can live with that. But, you know, he gets over 100. He starts getting some big plays, some touchdown catches. Then it becomes a problem.
22: Yeah, and I think even as far as the best way to stop Olave is to get pressure on the quarterback. And I saw in the first week, I think even Jesse Minter brought it up, that the Ravens had the highest pressure rate in the NFL in week one. But among the teams that blitzed the most, they were like towards the bottom. So if you can get pressure with only sending four guys That means more people are in the back. With
3: oh,
22: the,
3: my gosh.
2: There we go. We got some little fireworks going on.
7: So purple fireworks.
3: Guys, it's setting the tone. They're excited.
4: Hey, speaking of Tyler Shuck, I thought Anthony Weaver had an interesting line. Called him the poor man's Josh Allen.
22: That got down to New Orleans,
4: too. Sure it did. But I call him the old man from the Saints because he's in that 7, 8, 9-year college plan now. That a lot of these quarterbacks are. What's he, 25, 26 years old? 26 years old. But they won four of their last five games last year with him, Cliff. So he is certainly not going to have the deer in the headlights look today.
6: No, you get the feeling that, you talk about his age. Well, in some ways, that's helpful. He came into the league, to me, ready to play, and he's definitely gotten better there. I think Kellen Moore's done a good job with him, developing him. And, yes, he's, again, as I mentioned before, they don't mind throwing him 45, 50 times. So he you got to kind of get him out of his rhythm. Even if he doesn't, you don't sack him a lot. To James's point, if they get the kind of pressure on him that they got on Daniel Jones last week, then I think the Ravens will be fine. But if you give him time to throw, he's going to hurt you.
7: I see. Yeah, get him off his mark, and he'll put the ball up there for you.
22: Yeah, I still say when it's all said and done, and you know, the Saints very likely could be 0-2 to start the season, but they play the Lions, they play the Ravens. I still say it by the end of the season, the Saints will be up there among, you know, vying for that division title. And so that's why I still say that today's going to be a tougher game.
7: And all four teams lost in the NFC South, but the Saints, due to point differential, are in first place.
4: Yeah. I thought one of the more subtle things that Declan Doyle did with Lamar was put him under center to start the OTA process. And we saw the benefits, I thought, the other day. Not just the play action, but also Derrick Henry getting maybe 3 or 4 yard head start to just taking it. But with that said, opposing defenses now, Cliff and Jamison, trying to figure out how they're going to run this offense. Boy, that's got to be an advantage to Lamar and what they're trying to do early in the year, I would think.
6: Yeah, right. Well, they've got some things to look at on tape now that they can see, but just because you see it doesn't mean you can stop it. I think Lamar under center helps both Lamar and Derrick Henry. You know, it's harder to figure out quickly which one's going to have the ball. Is he going to keep it? Is he going to throw it? I think one of Declan Doyle's goals is to get Henry on the perimeter. Not necessarily just banging between the tackles all the time. Get him outside. And when you have to tackle Derrick Henry one-on-one, obviously it's a mismatch for him. So, yeah, I love a lot of things I saw with the Ravens offense against the Colts. Yes, other teams, as the season goes on, the Ravens will have to make adjustments. But Declan Doyle, I give him a good chance to stay one step ahead of the competition. He's very impressive for a young offensive player.
4: Jamie, sorry about it. Had to be more emotion in the press box than what he showed after the Zay Flowers touchdown, huh?
22: I did like he said. He was like, you don't smile until the scoreboard says zeros. I mean,
7: I love that.
22: That was cold-blooded. I mean,
4: we would see Todd Monken like smacking the snot out of the guy next to him, like whack. Look at that play.
22: The Bills offensive coordinator, like Dorsey, was like smashing stuff before. He was just like, and he kept saying, I'm just thinking, okay, what's our next play? How are we going to do it? You know, let's put our foot on the gas. You know, he was just so matter-of-fact about things.
4: Valley looked like somebody that just towed his car, and he just got word his car just got towed.
3: Goodness gracious. Yeah, I mean, I was going to say, for Declan Doyle, you talked about how much of an offensive explosion that we saw. Maybe that's not going to be the daily or, you know, weekly thing that we're going to see. But what do you think, as a first-time play caller, I mean, how would you grade that, and then how can he build off of that performance?
6: I definitely would give him in the B plus to A plus territory. I mean, I was impressed. He doesn't take his foot off the gas.
3: Right.
6: Remember, you know, he was with Ben Johnson. You saw what they did week one. These guys, if you can't stop them, they'll just keep trying to score on you. And he's got weapons to work with. Now, again, to me, it is going to be interesting today without Zay.
3: Yeah.
6: You know, obviously Rashad Bateman's the first guy you look to. Okay, he takes the number one slot, but it's going to be an adjustment. It's going to be a group effort, I think, to fill that void with Zay. And I'm interested to see how he uses the wide receivers, the tight ends, how much they run Derrick Henry. There's going to be adjustments made, but, yeah, I mean, Declan Doyle to me is a guy that Jesse Minter was looking for, a certain type of offensive coordinator. He could have gone with a guy with more experience.
7: Proven.
6: But he got a guy who he feels is going to be, you know, special. And so far, it's hard to argue with that decision.
22: And just think, I mean, other than if they didn't take away that Jacoby Lane touchdown because it was a Jovan Gwynn holding penalty, the Ravens would have scored touchdowns on their first five drives.
7: Yeah.
22: First five drives, touchdowns. I mean, that's just... That's one way to start as a first-time play caller.
4: And to me, guys, one of the biggest drives of the game, ended in another field goal right after the Colts cut the lead in the fourth quarter. And you're thinking, oh, let's see what happens again now.
22: Yeah.
4: Going back to the Buffalo game, the fourth quarter meltdown, but a six-minute drive, methodical down the field. Man, that was clutch.
7: When your best is needed. And where are you guys on Tyler Loop? You feeling good about him, aren't you, Cliff? You feeling good?
6: Feeling better, certainly, after week one. Yeah. I think that was a big field goal for him, that one before halftime.
4: No question.
6: A long one, obviously. You know, it wasn't a game-winning situation, but one definitely to keep the momentum going. Nailing that, to me.
7: He needed it.
6: Yes, and he has the talent. So, you know, hopefully his problems are behind him. We'll see as it moves forward. But I think that was a good first step.
4: Now, J-Mo, are you going to Brazil?
22: I am not.
4: Are you?
6: I am not.
4: I was going to say, it'd been nice knowing you if you guys weren't in.
22: I'm going to Dallas because that's probably where they're going to relocate the game.
3: Oh,
22: so,
3: my God.
22: They're having field problems down
4: there.
22: Oh,
4: really?
22: So.
4: Oh, yeah, shocking. Yeah. Jalen Hurts call them and say, hey, listen, you guys fix that field yet?
22: They're having a soccer game as we speak there.
4: Oh, yeah.
3: Incredible. Okay, good.
7: Jameson
3: good.
7: Hensley, ESPN, and Cliff Brown from BaltimoreRavens.com. Gentlemen, thanks so much. Enjoy the game. Talk next week.
22: Thank you so much.
6: Thank you.
4: Okay, when we come back, some final thoughts, and we'll look at the AFC North today as week two kicks off. Stick around.
5: 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It's coming up next. Game Day Traffic.
16: On northbound side of the BW Parkway, traffic is still going to be very busy out of Greenbelt to 198. And then you're going to hit more delays when you get to Patapsco Avenue with a crash before Waterview Avenue, staying heavy onto Russell Street. 395 is going to be heavy. Hanover Street saturated in and around the stadium. A lot of pedestrian traffic, a lot of volume. On the northbound side of 95, before and after Caton Avenue, traffic is going to slow with the earlier crash off to the side and out of the way. 95, it's going to be okay on the northbound side out of Beltsville, and that's going to take you into Baltimore just fine. Southbound side a little heavy in Beltsville. On 95, going past 24, traffic is heavy. And the Bay Bridge westbound, there's a crash midspan. I'm Allie Oakley with traffic.
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17: Hey there, Ravens Nation. First home game of the season here at M&T Bank Stadium. Kickoff is at 1 p.m. Chance of showers by kickoff. Temperatures will be in the 70s, the upper 70s, and we'll have cloudy skies. Now, there will be a chance of thunderstorms later in the game, so just keep that poncho close by and have a plan to be safe in case you hear thunder. I'm meteorologist Delencia Jenkins with your game day forecast.
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4: Yeah, home opener number 31. Fans pouring into M&T Bank Stadium right now. Keith, Kirk, and Val.
7: So,
4: if you're wondering, way back in 96, the Ravens beat the Oakland Raiders to win the first game ever.
7: I was there.
4: In Baltimore. Kirk was, and Val. So what was 1996?
3: I was not alive, Keith.
0: Wow.
3: Sorry.
0: That's
3: my,
0: okay.
3: My sister was, but... She's 4 years older than me. So.
4: I understand.
3: She was
4: okay.
3: Only a year.
4: So we mentioned the Orioles and Ravens doubleheader today. October 5th, 97.
0: Yeah.
4: Ravens and Steelers kicked off at 1 o'clock at Memorial Stadium on 33rd Street. Orioles played the Mariners in Game 4 of the American League playoffs at 4. The Ravens sold out, and the Orioles had 48,000 that day. And the Orioles closed out the Mariners in that series and then went on and lost to
7: series. You were there, weren't you?
4: We went to both. It was kind of chaotic, man.
7: It's crazy one of those days.
4: Yeah. Crazy day.
7: And I said it earlier, Orioles.com/September20parking if you want to know what's closed, what's open, when you can come down. Gates open at Oriole Park at 6 o'clock tonight.
4: It's going to be crazy. Orioles wrap up their series with Milwaukee. You can hear that on WPAL as well a little bit later. Pittsburgh, New England today, AFC North. Patriots favored by 5.5 over the Steelers at home.
7: Steelers didn't look great. They won last week, but Aaron Rodgers was very pedestrian, as they say, and yeah, we'll see what the Steelers have in store, but right now, they don't look great.
3: Well, every team in the AFC North got a win last week except for the Browns,
4: shocking.
3: I don't know if that was expected or not, but I think maybe it was.
7: Yeah.
3: So we'll see who ends up on top today, what teams are going to potentially go 2-0 or 1-1. We'll see.
4: Yeah, the Cleveland is in Tampa. Bucks 8.5-point favorites here with the Browns, who will once again start Deshaun Watson today, at least one more week.
7: Yeah, and Todd Monken said they're going to reevaluate that quarterback situation going forward for Week 3 after Deshaun Watson didn't do so great in Week 1. And Tampa Bay is going to be ornery. They lost last week, so they're going to
4: want it. They were not happy at all over what happened there. Houston hosts Cincinnati. Houston favored by 3. They won last week. Bengals won last week. Joe Burrow playing with a tweaked, back, I believe, but says, what do you mean am I going to play? Of course I'm going to play.
3: Mm-hmm.
7: That's the thing about the Bengals. Their hopes hinge on if Joe Burrow can stay healthy, and already he's got a little back issue that could turn into a big back issue.
4: Sunday night, Colts and Chiefs in KC. Patrick Mahomes looked pretty good the other night, didn't he, Val, with the surgically repaired knee?
3: Yeah, you said they couldn't even tell.
7: Hey, but if you talk to our fantasy guru, Paul Charchian, sure, he looked. He wanted to let everybody know he could scramble, but he didn't do
4: much.
7: Patrick Mahomes like things spinning the ball.
3: But that's just game one. So interested to see how they build off of that. If the Chiefs will return to being the Chiefs that we've seen, the dynasty as of the past couple of years, it'll be interesting.
7: How about the spectacle in Buffalo for the opening of their new stadium?
3: Yeah, that was huge.
7: I mean, the lights were out. Josh Allen high fiving everybody and scoring all those touchdowns. Josh Allen irritates me.
3: Ooh. Tell us how you really feel, Mark.
7: Irritates isn't. I mean, I that's not a bad.
3: Oh.
7: There's something about him. He rubs me wrong.
3: Well, he's.
4: And
3: married.
4: How about the Giants and Rams Monday Night Football? John Harbaugh's Giants. Rams favored by 7. The Giants with a good win against Dallas to kick it off for the John Harbaugh time.
3: I am telling you, I think the Giants fans, especially after the Jets also won last week, they're saying it proudly.
4: Yeah, they
3: Jets
4: are.
3: Fans, Giants fans, I think they're happy in their week one bliss right now. We'll see if that changes after week two.
4: That's a good point.
7: and the Giants players, they're drinking the Harbaugh Kool-Aid. They're like, we're going to do it for Coach. You know, and when the player, when the coach tells you what to do, you go out and do it and you win. You're going to run through a wall for him.
4: You saw what you saw here, a very physical offensive line. Pat Ricard giving him, they pound it, and they play physical, man.
7: Hey, man, scat-a-boo.
4: All right, Val, thank you. You'll
3: thank
4: be back
3: you.
4: On the air tomorrow morning with the Maniacs on 98.
3: I will.
4: And Brian at C4, right?
3: Big day.
4: Always, yes.
7: Hey,
4: yes.
7: And then tomorrow afternoon, we'll be doing the Purple Power Hour with tight ends.
3: Hey, Dennis I was Pitta. Listening. Sounding good.
7: Thank you.
3: Good
7: Todd
3: stuff.
7: Heap and Dennis Pitta. They are boys, and they go at each other while delivering the information, but they got a lot of fun. So Mondays at 5:30 or 6, and then Friday,
4: tight
7: same
4: ends
7: thing.
4: Or tight ends.
7: Yeah.
4: I love it. Give me a thank you or two.
7: Hey, thanks to Kayla DeBose, running things very efficiently here at the stadium. Also, thanks to Pudi KD and our illustrious leader, Double J Justin Johnson.
4: Yes, indeed, with Chris Carheim and Jeff Wade as well. Engineers Brian Hartz, Mike Vedrill, Nick Testoni, and I back with the post-game show. After the game today, Pete Gilbert, Samantha Colston, and I back with the Ravens wrap after the Colts and Chiefs. Well, it's a doubleheader here in Baltimore. The Orioles play at 7, and right now it's the Ravens and
7: Let's go Ravens.
3: See ya.
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25: 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RAV4 is the official SUV of the Baltimore Ravens. 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
26: 1 week ago, Jesse Minter's Baltimore Ravens made a statement as they notched the first win in his head coaching tenure, dismantling Indianapolis 41-23. Now the focus turns to making it a pattern and continuing the uprising. There's always a little something different about coming home, and the Ravens flock is ready to bring the white noise in week two of the 2026 season. It's the New Orleans Saints taking on your Baltimore Ravens from M&T Bank Stadium on the Baltimore, or on the Ravens Game Day Network. Alongside Rod Woodson, I'm Kyle Yeomans. Rod, there was lots to love from week one in that win over the Colts, but how do the Ravens continue this momentum now going into this matchup with the Saints?
27: They got to come out here and just understand what's asked of them. First of all, you got to make sure that you take care of the football. Can't turn the ball over, play good football. Have that same mindset. Declan Dorian needs to have the same mindset to keep the defense of the New Orleans Saints off guard. Show a bunch of different formations, have several different plays outside of that. But 22, Derrick Henry is going to start with him. Hand that ball off to Derrick Henry, see if they can slow down that run. If they can't slow down the run, man, you feed Derrick all day long. You let him eat. And once they do try to slow it down, then that's when you get Lamar outside the pocket. And then even though you don't have Zay Flowers, you got to let Bateman have an opportunity, Surratt have an opportunity, Chris Moore have an opportunity, Mark Andrews have an opportunity to make some plays down the field.
26: You talked about not having Zay Flowers today. He was doubtful with a hamstring that, of course, he suffered midway through the second quarter last week following a 5-catch, 150-yard performance in Indianapolis. Is this Rashad Bateman's opportunity to shine when you look at what he could bring to the table today?
27: I think it is his opportunity, but it's also Mark Andrews' more opportunity because, you know, he's going to give Zay some chance down the field, but Mark Andrews has that opportunity again. Bateman has that opportunity. You know, you look at Sherrod, who's going to come in, and Des Walker, he's going to have an opportunity. Chris Moore, who had a big catch last week, he's going to have an opportunity because the more the quarterback trusts you when he throws a ball up down the field to you and you're making plays for him week in and week out, he's going to keep giving you opportunities to make plays for him.
26: On the other side, this is a New Orleans Saints team that had a very up and down, a Jekyll and Hyde sort of first matchup with the Detroit Lions. They go down 21-0. They storm their way back into it, force overtime, and then actually had an opportunity to win the game in overtime with a two-point conversion that ultimately fell short, and they lose 31-30. When you're evaluating, let's say from a coaching staff perspective, a team like that, you only have one game of film to look at, where do you start? You start with the good or you start with the bad of what they showed in week one?
27: Well, I mean, you're going to go past. So you're going to go back to last year because it's the same coaching staff for the most part, and you're going to see what they like to do consistently. What they will do, and they showed you they'll do it last week, is that they will go back and drop back and throw the ball over and over and over and over. I mean, you can't throw the ball 56 attempts in a game. So they know they trust that. They have that opportunity. And for me, I just think that they're going to have to, like, balance that out, give the ball to the running game, let Chuck back up, throw the football down the field a little bit, at least try to. But defensively, for the Ravens and Mentor, I like what they did last week because they did a lot of cover four look, moving those guys around. And when you have that cover four look, you can move the safeties down in the box a little bit easier. You can get to the sideline a little bit easier. A lot of things that you had in the previous years that you saw in week one, that's not normal for what the Ravens defense looks like.
26: Of course, later in Countdown to Kickoff, we'll preview the offensive and defensive strategies. Plus, we'll talk with head coach Jesse Minter as the 1-0 Baltimore Ravens host the 0-1 New Orleans Saints. 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With a once-in-a-lifetime opportunity to run onto the field after kickoff and retrieve the kicker's tee. Enter at BaltimoreRavens.com/kickoffkid.
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26: Fans filing in at M&T Bank Stadium for week two of the NFL season. It's the Saints and the Ravens. Let's talk about the offensive strategy here, Rod. It starts with play calling from Declan Doyle in week one. What a statement he made in his play calling debut. How does he take things to the next level?
27: God, that's a hard question, because how do you take it to the next level after week one? Now, if the offensive line is going to block like they did in the run game, because I think when you go back and watch the film, I went back and watched it, they were so consistent in the run blocking and pass protection. Outside of the one breakdown where they had the sack and the fumble with Lamar, outside of that, they did a really good job of giving Lamar time when he was dropping back to throw the ball. And in the run game, they were bulldozing opponents last week in giving Derrick Henry or Hill or Lamar lanes to run with. If they can keep doing that, that makes the play calling for Declan Doyle a lot easier.
26: When you look at the run game. He talked about Derrick Henry last week, 144 yards on the ground, and there were plenty of running lanes and things to work with. How much credit does that need to be given to the offensive line? Guys like Jovan Gwynn and Vinga Ioane, who are making their first starts in the NFL.
27: I mean, Vinga one time in the, I think it was the second series, he bulldozed the center slipped, he grabbed him again, he pancaked him again. So I don't know if you get two pancakes in one driver or one play or not, but they just did a tremendous job of giving Lamar, Derrick Henry running lanes consistently. They stayed attached to their defender. They didn't let the defender disengage consistently, but they had running lanes throughout the day. And I think the more they get to play together, the better the protection is going to be for Lamar in the pocket, but the better the run lanes are going to be for everybody who touches the ball.
26: I mean, you started the pregame show by talking about how much today could rely on the ground game. How much pressure is there on the running game to get things started initially, especially if the weather starts playing a factor later in the matchup?
27: Yeah, I mean, it was raining this morning, and so in my head, I had established the run game consistently. And you still want to do that because you're still the Ravens. You still want to establish the run game with Derrick Henry, with Derrick Henry, with Derrick Henry, with Hill, and then Lamar sneaks out. Boom. And then once he sneaks out, he can go 50 real easy. So that is a key for the Ravens week in and week out. But if it starts raining, then it's going to be more critical. And then it's always a second half type of team when you just give it to Derrick Henry, you give it to Derrick Henry, then you give it to him in the third quarter, into the fourth quarter, and your guy is 6'3 and he's 250 pounds. It's a lot harder to tackle the guy in the second half than it is in the first half.
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25: Today's Inactives with Kyle Yeomans.
26: Let's start with the Ravens Inactives for the Week 2 matchup against the New Orleans Saints. The number one name on the list, Zay Flowers, who suffered a hamstring injury in the second quarter of the Week 1 win over Indianapolis. He is out today, and that'll certainly put a stressor on the wide receiver position. On the defensive side, linebacker Teddy Buchanan continuing to work back from a knee injury. He is out. On the offensive line, Andrew Voorhees and Jared Lichtenhahn unavailable. And then Nnamdi Matabike also working his way back from an injury. He is out with that neck as he is hopefully returning over the next 2 weeks. Joe Pignano is the designated third quarterback. For the New Orleans Saints, running back Keandre Miller, DeCamrion Richardson, the corner, Isaiah Stalbert, the linebacker, Christian Miller, the defensive lineman, offensive lineman, Mason Murphy, defensive lineman out of Arkansas, John Ridgeway, the third, and the designated third quarterback is Zach Wilson.
25: Countdown to Kickoff is presented by Toyota. RAV4 is the official SUV of the Baltimore Ravens. Now, the defensive strategy on the Ravens Game Day Network.
26: No better way to give the defensive strategy than by talking to one of the best defenders to ever play. And Rod, when it comes to Jesse Minter, his defense did what they wanted to in week one with the

0: drive, and he came back after that, and they played not just single high. They played, they brought pressure out of cover four look, cover two looks. They did a really good job of getting after the quarterback, and I think that's where Jesse starts.
1: When you look at Trey Hendrickson, of course, signed to the mega deal, 4 years, $112 million, signed one day after the Max Crosby trade fell through. Now you have a chance to see him at home for the first time, but when you looked at the film, how did you feel his impact played a role in that first matchup?
0: Well, anytime you have a guy who has a history of getting pressure on quarterbacks, they're going to slide protection there early, and they did that to Trey. They slid the protection to his way early. They brought line or tight ends to his side to bump him and then to release. So he did his part. And I think it's going to keep happening. Now, if Tavius Robinson, if he keeps it up, then they're going to start sliding protection to him, and then Trey's going to get opportunities to have single pressures or single block pressures. And then if Nonmi Madubuike comes back, they got to block him. They got to double him. And then both those guys are going to have opportunities. So I think the sky's the limit. It's going to be fun to watch.
1: Hendrickson questionable coming in with a finger today, but he is playing for the Ravens. He may have just had the one tackle last week, but when he was on the field, the Ravens defense posted a 59% pressure rate and two sacks. Without him on the field, they had just 20% pressure rate and zero sacks. He had eight pressures himself, which was 31% of the snaps last week. So even without the box score being filled up, the film and the pressures tell the story, and he was certainly part of it. Kyle Hamilton off also is one of the Swiss Army knives of the entire defense and really one of the best in the league. How'd you feel like Jesse Minter used him in different situations last week?
0: The biggest thing I like what I saw with Jesse is Kyle, he initiated some of the blitzes. So he would run a pick, hit the offensive tackle, and then he'll ricochet back to the quarterback. He did a great job of having those picks for everybody else. And then at the end, when he wasn't picking, he was just getting to the quarterback. He was getting back in the backfield, causing havoc for the opposing quarterback for the Colts. And you got to see if he's going to continue to do that tonight.
1: Guys, Poe is flying in from the light stanchions to midfield right in front of the Ravens badge at midfield. What a scene. It's the uprising getting things set for the Ravens and the Saints here in week two. And he did land with all sorts of grace. And he looks fantastic. Poe getting things kicked off the right way. 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
2: 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This is Countdown to Kickoff, presented by Toyota. RAV4 is the official SUV of the Baltimore Ravens. Time to hear from Ravens head coach Jesse Minter. Here's Kyle Yeomans on the Ravens Game Day Network.
3: Welcome back in to Countdown to Kickoff. Kyle Yeomans back with you. It's time now for our weekly Minterview with head coach Jesse Minter. And coach, last week was such a statement. You were able to check the boxes and do pretty much everything you wanted against Indianapolis. How do you keep that same mentality and take things to the next level this week?
4: Yeah, I mean, you go into the week and you learn from the game. There's always things to learn from, even in a good performance. You have a really good week of prep, which I feel like we've had. And then the last part of that is taking preparation to the field on Sundays. And so that requires a mindset, a mentality. The guys have talked a lot about wanting to get off to a really good start at home. So we want to own that. You know, we want to own the way that we play at home and the environment that our fans can be for us. So we're just excited about the opportunity.
3: And, of course, first time for you as a head coach in the building during a regular season environment. After having those preseason games, getting to see it again, I mean, are you still getting to take it all in at this point in time?
4: Yeah, definitely. I know the atmosphere is going to be a little more juiced up than maybe the Eagles preseason game or the Commanders preseason game. So I'm excited. You could feel it, you know, driving into the stadium with the excitement in the air. And I think it'll be a great environment for us. And, again, it's up to us to play a way that allows us to take advantage of that.
3: Now, on the offensive side of the football, of course, no Zay Flowers today. What do you expect out of the other guys in that wide receiver room to take a step forward?
4: Yeah, really just be themselves. I think we got a good group. It's been proven over the summer, I think, to be a pretty deep group. And so, guys' numbers are called at different times, and it's about answering the bell when your number's called. It's about being ready when needed. So I'm excited to see some guys get some opportunities. I think Bate will have a really nice game for us. I'm excited for him to kind of step into that lead role. And just excited to see the offense as a whole.
3: Should be a fun one, Coach. Good luck today.
4: Thank you. Appreciate it.
3: The Saints and the Ravens kickoff is nearing. Countdown to Kickoff returns on the Ravens Game Day Network.
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3: The Baltimore Ravens taking the field to take on the New Orleans Saints in week two. Welcome back in to Countdown to Kickoff. It's time for the keys to the game presented by Coppin State University. Rod Woodson, how do the Ravens get it done in week two?
10: We're going to start no turnovers, take care of the football offensively. They established a run game with Derrick Henry, Hill, Lamar Jackson. They established a run game and continued that throughout the game. And get pressure on the quarterback, Tyler Shuck, consistently throughout the game. If they can do that, they get the victory.
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10: A trio of Bell United States Air Force helicopters buzzing over the top of M&T Bank Stadium, clad in white. It's week two of the 2026 NFL season as the Baltimore Ravens welcome in the New Orleans Saints to a white noise environment at M&T Bank in Baltimore. Alongside the Hall of Famer Rod Woodson, I'm Kyle Yeomans. What a day this will be for the Ravens as their first home game in the regular season. 80 degrees, cloudy with a light chance of rain throughout the afternoon. The wind blowing at 9 miles per hour from the south, but no real effect inside the stadium. Just a little bit of the flags moving at the top of each of the goalposts. Because of the clouds, no shadow.
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0: Yeah, it was one of those games that's kind of puzzling when you go back to it. There were some glaring, I guess, red flags, as you could probably call it. The third down efficiency was certainly one of those. And you got to win on the money down. They did that last week against the Indianapolis Colts. They've got to do that in week two against the Saints if they hope to win this game. But when it comes down to it, when your offense only has the 3 points in the second half, it's tough to win football games. New Orleans goes 15 unanswered in the fourth quarter to win it, and Tyler Shuck was efficient. The ground game was okay. It wasn't like it was dominant from the Saints side of things. I thought the defense did their job for the most part of this game, but the offense never really found their rhythm the same way that they did last week in week one.
1: Yeah, and to that point, Rod, it was an 8-for-15 day for the Saints on third down. The Ravens in the second half, just 26 offensive plays to New Orleans, 37. What was more concerning for you, just the Ravens' offense falling off or the fact that the defense could not get off the field?
2: Both. They just didn't play good football in the second half. You can't play 30 minutes of football in the National Football League and think you're going to win. And if they're being honest with themselves, Jesse's telling them that when they get into the locker room. We played 30 minutes of football the Ravens way, and then in the second half, we didn't play the same way. And you don't win football games that way. So it's like offensively, didn't take advantage of opportunities in the second half. Defensively, they didn't make enough plays in the second half, and the Saints did.
1: On the flip side of that, Rod, what did you see or were you impressed today by Tyler Shuck, who seemed to have an answer early on for every time the Ravens brought some pressure?
2: Yeah, I mean, the one thing that we ran a lot of pressures with Kyle, the linebackers, the DBs. The DBs ran a lot of pressure last week. They were ready for it, but when you have a quarterback that's mobile like him, your edge rushers can't always speed rush. Sometimes they do have to power rush and not give him that lane to find. If you do that and try to keep that quarterback in the pocket, hopefully it helps him feel like a little bit more panic, because most quarterbacks in the National Football League today don't like being in the pocket. They're comfortable being outside the pocket and making plays.
1: And so I'll wrap it up here with you, Kyle. The week now turns to, you know, it's going to be an international game. They're going to Brazil to play the Cowboys. How do you think this team needs to respond in the next couple of days as they try to turn the page from a frustrating loss?
0: Yeah, I think you really pointed it out initially in your question to Rod. There are problems on both sides of the football. You didn't really end up playing a bad football game as a whole. There were just lapses as different times in the case. So I think for the most part, there were some problems here across the board. You got to clean it up on both sides, third down defense, and then across the board on offense as well, as Jesse Minter is taking to the podium at the moment.
3: I give our guys a lot of credit. I felt like back-to-back plays, our front did a really nice job. You know, those are so subjective. It's so hard to tell. It is what it is, honestly.
4: Jesse, on the offensive possession that you guys had with, I think, about 8 minutes left, you throw it deep on third and one, then punt on fourth and one. Can you describe the decisions there?
3: Yeah, just, you know, a play that we liked. Thought we had a shot there for an explosive. Obviously, didn't work out, so it's always going to be, you know, looking at it after the fact. But, yeah, that's what happened.
5: Jesse, what did you see on the challenge that you guys ended up losing?
3: Yeah, so, you know, the difference between third and 10 and third and five. Thought the ball was moving a little bit. Thought the ground may have assisted it. Again, those are subjective. Felt like it was a critical point in the game based on the field position. They're probably in four down mode regardless there, but the difference in the third downs tried to give us a chance there. So,
5: Jesse, why do you think they were so successful on third down today?
3: Well, it's a bunch of different things. We let them off the hook on some, I mean, simple checkdowns where we didn't leverage the ball. You know, a few of those and missed the chance at a couple of interception type plays. And again, we weren't tight and clean the way we need to be on third down. Again, starts with me putting the guys in the best position to be successful. So definitely an area we'll chase improvement.
4: Jesse, it seems like you guys went away from Derrick Henry a little bit the second half. I think he only had five carries. What sort of happened there? Did you just get away from him, or was that just part of the game plan?
3: Yeah, I think a little bit was, you know, we started to get some of the looks of them cheating down to stop the run and have a chance to really, you know, open it up. But again, we'll look at everything and we'll study ourselves first

0: we'll take accountability for how it went and go from there.
1: Jesse, you had that one possession where I think Trey and Mike each get sacks, push them back all the way. After that, they lose their left tackle. Why was it still so difficult to get that kind of pressure on Tyler Shook for the rest of the game?
0: Yeah, I think they did a good job of just getting the ball out really fast from that point on. Obviously, you know, you lose a tackle. And so they committed a little bit to the run game, a little bit on that next drive. And then when they were getting rid of the ball really fast, I would say, running some, you know, some of those types of plays to get it out of his hands, things like that. So, again, we'll have to keep chasing, you know, keep chasing rushing coverage, being connected and working together. You know, that's the type of game where we need our rushing coverage to win us the game on those last two drives and we didn't get it done.
2: Two more.
3: Did Ronnie Stanley just reach a point he couldn't go anymore, or was there an aggravation of the injury?
0: No, I think give credit to Ronnie, man. He gave us everything he had dealing with the situation. You know, we felt like at some point that might happen, and I thought the guys went in there and did an okay job.
4: Jesse, how disappointing was it for this to be the home opener? You know, to welcome fans back.
0: Look, losses are all disappointing, especially at home. Especially, you know, everybody's going to just say the same old thing of having a lead and things like that. So, we will own this. We'll look in the mirror. We'll figure out what we can do to improve. That's the main thing is – it's early in the season. We're missing a few key guys, but that's a game we need to find a way to win, you know, especially when we have a lead like that. So we'll look at ourselves first, try to get better this week, and then go to the next one.
5: All right, thanks,
0: thank you.
6: That was head coach John Harbaugh head coach Jesse Minter, sorry, looking at something else, following a disappointing loss to the New Orleans Saints 24-17 as Baltimore does lose the lead. I had that on the mind because I was going back and looking. This is now the 15th loss after a double-digit lead since 2019. So this is obviously the first in the Jesse Minter era, but maybe similar concerns here for this Ravens team that did make a change this offseason in the coaching staff. I mentioned earlier the Ravens 3-6 in home games yesterday, home games since 2025, and Baltimore now loses their first home game today to the Ravens. Let's go to Lamar Jackson.
7: Victory. We still won. Got all our guys here healthy. So go ahead. Ask that question again.
8: I know you were out on the field, but for that Saints fourth down where the officials gave them the touchdown. From your vantage point, do you think the Saints scored on that play?
7: I'm a Raven. I don't think they scored. But, you know, refs, you know, they went with their call, and that's what it is.
9: Lamar, what happened on that last play, the interception today?
7: We were just trying to make something happen. You know, our guys were just, it was the same group of guys out there. You know, I feel like they was a little fatigued. And then how our players, it was a timing thing. I feel like I want that pass back, though. You know, I feel like I want that pass back, but it is what it is.
8: Kind of cheat on the route, or did...
7: No. He ran his route. Man, it was, he just made a play. Right. That's all it was.
4: Lamar, since 2019, this is the 15th time that the Ravens have not been able to hold a fourth quarter lead.
7: Since 2000 who?
4: Since 2019. It's the 15th time Ravens haven't been able to hold a fourth quarter lead and win the game. Why do you think that is?
7: Things just don't go our way sometimes at the wrong times. That's what I believe. You know, certain calls happening, you know, we get the momentum going, get brought back, you know, penalties here and there. Anything can go down, you know, that's why I believe we haven't been finishing, or, you know, we have the lead and we don't have it anymore. Just got to tighten up.
4: Lamar, the sequence where the defense got two sacks, you guys get the ball back at midfield late in the third quarter,
7: mm-hmm,
4: and move backwards. I mean, looking back at it, how critical was that sequence to kind of leading to what happened in the fourth quarter?
7: Extremely critical. You know, we always want to, our defense did a great job, and when we get so close, you know, punching the ball in, we're driving the ball downfield or on the opposite side of our opponent's territory, we would like points there, field goal, touchdown. I prefer touchdowns. You know, I don't want to put loop out there at all. You know, even don't get me wrong, I love our kicker, but I just love scoring touchdowns. You know, I'm an offensive player. But, I believe that played a part to it, too, because we should be scoring points for our defense and our special teams.
4: Sorry about that, Lamar. Dude, how much does the penalties and the negative really hurt you last week because you were so sharp otherwise, but it's a second straight week where quite a few offensive penalties and also some negative sacks.
7: Well, like you said, you know, last week we was able to overcome them, but this week we wasn't, you know, so that's why we got to clean things like that up. You know, it starts in practice, though. We have to get better at practicing, you know, having no holdings and whatever they was calling, because I believe some of them, it wasn't a hold on Chris, I don't believe, you know, but the refs, they doing their job, you know, at the same time. But we just got to clean that up, man, and hopefully thrive.
1: Lamar, I mean, so much has changed over the offseason, and you guys have been talking about best when the best is needed.
7: Mm-hmm.
1: How disappointing is it to kind of come out in the first home game and kind of lose like this? And what do you kind of look at back personally about what you want to do better in a game like this?
7: Not just home, it don't matter where we're playing. You know, I don't want to lose at all, and I believe none of our guys want to lose. You know, coaches, everyone, you know, we are one unit. But, yeah, we wouldn't like to come in on an opening and losing home, you know, especially with the new jerseys and stuff like that. But, man, you know, things happen. Things didn't go our way, like I said out there. But hopefully we prepare next time.
2: Two more.
9: I know you guys didn't have Zay today, but why do you think you guys weren't able to have as many explosive plays on the offensive side today?
7: We wasn't finishing drives. We just wasn't finishing, man. And then we had, like, you know, Jeff said, we had the penalties and stuff like that killed us too as well. We just got to overcome a few things and clean that up, and we'll be good.
5: Isn't it frustrating to have to say not finishing again? We've heard that come out of your mouth
7: a few times. No, not really, because I see what we can be. You know, I see what we're capable of. I see it day in, day out. New Orleans just did a great job today.
2: All right, thanks, Lamar.
7: Appreciate it.
6: That was quarterback Lamar Jackson following a 24-17 loss for the Ravens in their home opener to the Saints. Lamar, 21-31, a touchdown, an interception. And he also referenced the penalties. Seven more penalties for Baltimore today to cost them 34 yards. We have highlights still to come here, as well as the next week preview as we continue on the Ravens Game Day Network.
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18: Here's Hendrickson. Hendrickson's going to get one. 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
6: 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Ravens picked up 3 sacks today. To date, they have 5 sacks on the season. It was not enough today, though, because Tyler Shuck was able to evade a lot of Baltimore's pressure, and he ended up leading the Saints to a 24-17 win, 27-34 for a touchdown for the second year quarterback Tyler Shuck. We'll have the highlights when we come back here on the Ravens Game Day Network.
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6: Nick Testoni back here in the Locker Room Show. Saints beat the Ravens in Baltimore's home opener 24-17. A continuation of what's been a rough weekend for Baltimore sports, as Baltimore now 0-3 in 4 potential games this weekend. The Ravens, just to give you a little bit of an update before we get to the highlights, it's looking like the division is going to shake out this way. Cincinnati has just gone final, so they'll be 2-0 and leading the division. Baltimore at 1-1. Pittsburgh lost today to New England. And Cleveland, who started the year 0-1, is currently in a delay. But believe it or not, they actually have a lead on the Tampa Bay Buccaneers down in Tampa right now. So it could be the Bengals 2-0 and potentially 3 teams all knotted up at 1-1 when the day finally finishes. Let's get to today's highlights.
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6: Well, it's the white noise game for Baltimore as they showed out their new purple helmet and their all-white uniforms in a whiteout at M&T Bank Stadium. The Ravens looking to go 2-0 on the season. They welcomed in the 0-1 Saints, who fell in overtime to the Detroit Lions. Baltimore would receive the opening kickoff, but remember, they were without a couple of their wide receivers. No Zay Flowers today, no Jacoby Lane. And early on, the offense stagnant, 3 and out. There was a potential for Lamar to hit Mark Andrews for a first down, but just not on the same page. So it was 3 and out for Baltimore. They punt it to the Saints. Saints early 3rd and 1. They're able to get their fullback Donaldson a 2-yard run, which led to a first down. But on 3rd and 2, later in the drive, Tavius Robinson, his 2nd of the season.
23: Chuck is at quarterback. Takes the snap. Looks left. Pressure from that side. And it's Robinson. Tavius Robinson with a third down sack.
6: Yeah, they would punt the ball back to Baltimore. So the Ravens' second possession started to look more like the offense of last week. Mark Andrews makes up for the miscommunication in the first drive, 11-yard reception. They go back to him on a third and six, and he's able to just get the line to gain. Then Derrick Henry, they've been using him a little bit more in the receiving game, and this was a screen pass set up for the King.
23: First and 15, no loss of down, but 5 yards backward. Right side, it's complete to Henry in the flat with blockers in front. 50, 45, 40. He's tripped up from behind. He had nothing but green grass in front. Justin Reed saves a touchdown for the Saints, but it's a huge gain on first and 15, and the Ravens move the chains again.
6: Yeah, not known for his receiving work, Derrick Henry is, but he had three catches today. A couple plays later, Rashad Bateman, we knew he needed to step up with the absence of the wide receivers, and he did.
23: Second drive of the day. Play action out of the pistol. Jackson has a wide open Rashad Bateman inside the 25-yard line. He reels it in and steps out of bounds at the 23.
6: You know, a couple of 19-yard gains. Now the Ravens are down inside the red zone on a third and two. Derrick Henry picks up five. So now the Ravens are at first and goal from the nine. Henry, an 8-yard run, sets up a second and goal from the 1-yard line. And Derrick Henry had three rushing touchdowns a week ago. He added another one today.
23: How about this? Derrick Henry out of the Wildcat takes the snap. Now he's maneuvering right. Dives for the end zone. It's a touchdown for Derrick Henry.
0: There's the creativity we've been looking for from Declan Doyle in that second drive.
6: 12 plays, 76 yards, 6 minutes and 51 seconds, and the Ravens take a 7-0 lead. Now, I should be noted, the Saints notoriously in the Kellen Moore era, slow starters. They have the least amount of first quarter points of any team in the NFL since the beginning of 2025. And as this game would shake out, it would continue that way. Their offense did start moving a little bit on their second possession, as on a first and 15, Chris Olave is able to pick up a big catch, but he hurt his team in the process.
23: This one left side, deep throw to Chris Olave, and he gets both feet down on the sideline, covered by Marlon Humphreys. It's a first down and maybe a taunting penalty.
0: Yeah, I think so.
23: Coming against Chris Olave, he spiked the ball to the ground after a phenomenal catch. Great throw by Shuck, too.
0: No, he spun it in front of him, and then he started talking to him right in front of the ref.
23: That is a crucial turn.
3: The ruling on the field was a completed catch. However, after the play, unsportsmanlike conduct. Offense number 12, 14, number 14, number 12. It's a 15-yard penalty, first down, New Orleans.
6: So the Saints pick up 20 yards on the completion, but they go backwards 15. Still got a first down. Eventually, it would end up being a third and seven, and Devon Vele would pick up a big catch. That would take us to the end of the first quarter. On a third and 16 in this drive, it would be Juwan Johnson who had a 10-yard reception, but not enough. So the Saints roll out the punt team. They do pin the Ravens deep on their own 6-yard line. Now, the Ravens were able to move the football out of their own six very quickly because Tez Walker was healthy and active this week.
23: Justice Hill's the tailback under center. Now Lamar motions Andrews from right to left. Turn, play action. Lamar with time winds up, wants it downfield. Tez Walker, he reels it in at the 40-yard line, goes to grab it.
6: Yeah, big play, and this offense again rumbling. Yeah, LeJonte Wester would add a 14-yard completion, and it looked like the Ravens were just a well-oiled machine offensively again. Didn't matter who was missing. The play that kind of derailed this drive was a DMV local, Chase Young, the former Commanders, down in New Orleans, and he would put an end to this drive.
23: Fake to Henry. Jackson swarmed and taken down. It was Chase Young that got in there first. Jackson nearly broke away, just like he did last week against Indianapolis. But Chase Young, former first-round pick, second overall by Washington, has his first sack of the 2026 season.
6: Yeah, but they do a third and 21. The Ravens would throw a pass for 8 yards, so they would roll out the field goal unit. Tyler Loop looking to hit from 49, and the Saints' defense would affect that kick.
23: This one from 49 yards out. Eckley to hold. Good snap, good hold, and that one might have been tipped at the line of scrimmage. It's no good.
0: That came out weird.
6: Yeah, and it was tipped, and it was missed to the right because of that. So the Ravens come away with no points on the ensuing drive. Good starting field position for New Orleans on a 3rd and 13. Devon Vele, 29 yards as Shuck climbed the pocket, found an open receiver on a 3rd and 8. Chris Olave would pick up 11. Shuck would have an 8-yard run later in this one. On a 3rd and 13, Shuck looks to pick up another first down, only got 11. So it would be a chip shot field goal for Dylan Carlson.
23: So now it's Daniel Carlson, the veteran out of Auburn, 1 for 2 so far on the year. Hit one from 28 last week. This is another short one. And it is right down the middle and good.
6: So Saints on the board. It's 7-3. It was a 12-play, 56-yard drive, but only 3:46 left. The Ravens trying to do their best to score while also eating up some clock. Derrick Henry, a couple runs for 10 yards. Rashad Bateman with a 9-yard completion. Lamar started using his legs a little bit with an 11-yard scramble. Eventually, gets down to about under a minute, and Baltimore has it from the 22-yard line, and that is what would end up being our play of the game, brought to you by Maryland Lottery.
23: Second down and 6 from the Saints' 22-yard line. Man in motion is Smythe. Lamar with a closing pocket. Walks it up for Rashad Bateman, who's in for the Ravens' touchdown.
6: Ravens score. They get the touchdown. They only leave 24 seconds left on the clock. Should be the recipe for a great way to end the half, except the Saints got one more chance because on the ensuing kickoff.
23: On the return, Dorian Brown. Brown with a seam down the left sideline. Gets past the 50-yard line, and he's pushed out of bounds by Malachi Starks. That's the one thing the Ravens could not have afforded to allow. Dorian Brown with a phenomenal return, and now the Saints have a chance at points with just 15 seconds left.
6: Yeah, and with those 15 seconds, they would move it a little bit closer, and Carlson would come out, this time from 47, as time expired in the first half. He would hit it. It would be a field goal good. So 14-6 would be the score at the break. Saints got the football first coming out of the break. And on a 3rd and 13, Juwan Johnson is able to pick up 25 yards. Was kind of a simple throw out to the flat. Just nobody over there. On a 3rd and 4, it's incomplete. So Carlson would come out, and he would kick the 3rd field goal of the day and make the lead down to 5.
23: Field goal attempt for Daniel Carlson off the right hash mark. This one is up and through. 3rd time of the day that Carlson has converted, and it is a 5-point ball game. 11 minutes left in the 3rd.
6: Yeah, 4-minute drive for New Orleans out of the break. Now for Baltimore, they would start moving the football on a 3rd and 4. Mark Andrews picks up 7. There was a miraculous 10-yard run by Lamar Jackson. It's negated by a hold on Chris Moore. Then Andrews has an 11-yard reception. That one gets brought back from a penalty. So on 1st and 21, the Ravens do get 18 yards back with Rashad Bateman. Eventually on a 3rd and 10, they are sacked. And Jackson loses 12 yards. So here comes Tyler Loop, and he would attempt one from 49 yards, and he would get it. So the Ravens now up 17-9. The ensuing New Orleans possession, it was a perfect time for the Ravens defense to show up, and one of them would be Trey Hendrickson, the offseason acquisition.
18: Here's Hendrickson. Hendrickson's going to get one. The first sack of his Ravens career, Trey Hendrickson. Bullied the left tackle to find his way to Tyler Shuck.
6: 2 plays later, Mike Green would pick up his first sack of the season.
23: Tyler Shuck, pressure again. This time it's Mike Green. 2 sacks on 1 drive. This time Mike Green works his way home. His first sack of the year brings up 4th down.
6: Yeah, 4th and 27. Saints would punt from their own end zone, and it only gets to their own 49-yard line. So the Ravens have excellent field position. They're already on the Saints' side of the field, and this possession went nowhere as Baltimore just could not get anything going. There was more penalties involved. Warner would sack Lamar Jackson to lead to a 4th and 26. So a missed opportunity for the Ravens, and this would take us into the 4th quarter. Should be known that Ronnie Stanley did not come out for that drive. It was Carson Vinson playing left tackle. So here come the Saints now. They have an opportunity. They start moving the ball down the field. They're converting on 3rd downs. And then from 21 yards out, Chris Olave killed the Ravens all day, and this one was backbreaker.
23: 2nd down and 4 from the 21. Under 10 minutes to play in the game. 1-score game, 17-9. Ravens on top. Snap back to Shuck. Oh. Looks left. Wide open. It's Chris Olave into the end zone for a touchdown.
6: Made it 17-15. Saints would leave the offense out there. They're going for the tie with a two-point conversion. They had two attempts at it because the first attempt went good for Baltimore, but there was a penalty.
23: Offense stays on the field. High snap to Shuck. Play action to ETN. Throws right, and it is not going to get away. Trenton Simpson trips up Tyler Shuck as he was trying to roll to his right. Simpson with the sack keeps the Ravens on top by two.
0: Yeah, Trenton Simpson is having a game. Great play by him. He's athletic. He can run.
1: Holding defense number 21.
23: Oh.
1: Coming half the distance to the goal line. Replay the two-point try.
6: Yeah, so they would get another opportunity, this time from the one-yard line, and the Saints would convert.
23: Ravens with second life. This time they hand it to Achane. Now he bounces outside, works for the pylon, and he's in. Two-point conversion now good for New Orleans, and this game is tied at 17 with 9:42 to play.
6: Yeah, it was nine plays, 68 yards, over 5 minutes, and with 9 minutes left in the fourth quarter, it's all back to square. The Ravens' ensuing possession, they have a third and one. Derrick Henry's in the backfield. They take a long chance for Chris Moore down the field. It gets knocked away, so the Ravens punt the football away. Saints have it again. They dominated time of possession in the second half and play totals on a third and one, or excuse me, on a Chris Olave would pick up 15 yards on a third and six. Devon Vele gets five. Eventually on a fourth and one, Tyler Shuck tush push for the first down. A third and two, Olave gets three. I mean, every time they needed a third down conversion, they got it. This was the backbreaking one. Third and eight, Saints are in field goal range, but they cannot wrap up the tight end, Juwan Johnson.
23: Third and eight, empty backfield for Shuck. Now he motions C.J. Donaldson into the backfield. See if they snap it. They do. Right before the play clock comes to an end, they get it outside to Juwan Johnson.
0: Oh,
23: it's complete. He breaks away. He's inside the five-yard line, taken down at the end by Jalen Hawkins at the four. Penalty markers in the backfield. We'll see if this
1: personal
23: is
1: foul
23: on the Ravens.
1: Roughing the passer. Defense number 91. Half the distance to the goal line. First down.
6: Yeah, just disastrous moment there. So the Saints get it down. They use up all the clock. They make Baltimore use all three timeouts. And then it's fourth and goal from the one-yard line after the Ravens turned away the Saints on a tush-push from the one on third down. On fourth down, the Saints eventually get there.
23: Here we go. Can they do it again? Fourth and goal. Shuck under center. Donaldson behind again. The snap. The give. It's Shuck. He stopped again. No, they said he's in for the touchdown. The indication from the far side is that it's a score, while on the near side, they thought it was
0: short. He's short.
1: After review, the ruling of the field stands as called. It is a touchdown.
6: They stay with the call. I'm not sure if he ever got in, but there was a face mask on Roquan Smith not called as he came over the top. So it's a 16-play, 68-yard drive, 6.5 minutes, and they make the Ravens use both their timeouts, and they get the seven. They leave the Ravens about a minute and a half left. They gain 34 yards. They have a one last chance here, but Lamar Jackson is intercepted.
23: They need a touchdown. 24-17, Saints lead. 20 seconds left in regulation. Chest high snap. Lamar pressured off the right side. Launches downfield. It's intercepted. Inside the 10-yard line, it's Julian Blackman with the first takeaway of the day for either defense. And that'll seal the win for the New Orleans Saints in Baltimore.
6: And complete combustion there from the Ravens in the second half as they fall to the Saints 24-17. Both teams now 1-1 heading into week three. We continue here on the Ravens Game Day Network.
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6: Ravens fall to the Saints in their home opener, 24-17. 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Let's go now to Calais Campbell, a veteran on the defense, who spoke after the game.
24: Did they cross the goal line?
25: I mean, I'm one of those people, like, what the referees calls is what it is, right? You know, we fought as hard as we could fight to keep them out of the end zone. You know, we'll watch the tape and really see what it looks like. But, you know, the referee called it, so we got to live with it. It's football, you know, and it just is what it is.
24: Klaes, why did you feel like you guys couldn't get pressure on him kind of down the stretch? I mean, you had for a lot of the game, but then those last few drives, it was tough.
25: Yeah, I feel like it's just way too many missed opportunities out there today, you know. And I feel like football is such a momentum game. And we let them get into a rhythm late, and it was hard to get them out of the rhythm, you know. And, I mean, they did a good job of calling quick throws and getting to the playmakers. And, you know, I think, you know, when we watch this tape, you know, just from the naked eye without watching the tape, it's just so many missed opportunities, especially tackling. You know, we had to really emphasize and get better at tackling. You know, I feel like there was a lot of opportunities that we didn't take advantage of there, and it cost us.
24: When you have those missed opportunities, is that sort of plan you or the team in terms of either pressing too much or mentally impacting you guys?
25: I mean, we want to win games, you know, and when you miss opportunities and lose a game, it's disappointing, you know. You know, we prepare really hard and go out there, you know, with the mindset that we're going to win. And then when you miss your opportunities, you lose, like, that's a tough feeling. But I will say that, you know, adversity is a truth teller. And how we respond is going to be crucial to who we are as a team, you know, who this team is. And I know what kind of guys we got, you know, and that's why I'm so disappointed right now, because I know, you know, like, I mean, you can't let games like this slip away. You know, we have too many of the right pieces. You know, but, you know, we won't make any excuses, right? You know, there's a lot of excuses if people were looking for them, you know, but at the end of the day, we just got to be more disciplined. We got to execute better.
26: Calais, you heard Jameson talk about the game since 2019, and it's kind of something that happens once or twice every year. You were part of one of those games when you were here before.
25: Yeah.
26: How hard is it, even though you guys have changed so much, the team has changed so much over those years, how hard is it for a team to change its identity when some of these situations just seem to keep happening every year?
25: You know, what's funny is, like, the history really doesn't matter, right? I mean, you can go through and look at all the history. It's just in this moment and in this game, we have to execute to win the ball game, and we didn't get it done, right? Now, I know it's a great, you know, I mean, you could talk about it from a story standpoint, but at the end of the day, in this moment, we didn't get it done, right? And our history is irrelevant to the future of where we want to go. It just comes down to, you know, how we respond and our execution going forward.
24: Two more.
2: Third downs, they were 8 for 15, and they were 2 for 2 on fourth down. Not getting off the field. How deflating is that? And then, you know, what were they, why were they so successful, you think, in this situation?
25: Yeah, I mean, that's the game, right? You know, money down is third down. And when you find a way to extend drives, you give yourself a chance to make your points. And, you know, they you know, found a way to extend drives, you know, especially in the second half. And, you know, we'll watch the tape and figure out why that is, and we'll get better, right? You know, this team, if we are who I think we are, you know, which, you know, you really don't know until you get out there and compete, you know, but we got to respond. And how we respond is critical to what we're going to be this year. And so, you know, I got faith in my guys, but we got to watch the tape, we got to be critical, and we got to respond.
26: Talias, is there anything in particular that you want to take away from the game that you want to be able to implement next week, man, on the personal front?
25: I mean, we all should look ourselves in the mirror. You know, I had maybe three opportunities to get TFLs today, and I missed them, all three of them. You know, and it led to, you know, shorter down the distances that they were able to get on third down and fourth down. You know, and I feel like, you know, personally, you know, I can't miss those plays. I got to be better. And I know who I am and I know what I'm capable of. And, you know, just looking inward, you know, I feel like if the game's on the line and you're counting on me, you know, I can show up and I can make that play. And I got to, you know, for us to go where we want to go, to be the team we want to be, you know, we all have to look ourselves in the mirror and make our plays.
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0: touchdown reception, and Brayne Aubrey just kicked a field goal as Dak Prescott out to a good start. Jaden Daniels on the other side, just 2-of-2 for 8 yards. So a slow start for Washington. Dallas looking to get to 1-1. But those two teams will meet up in week 3. It'll be interesting what the injury report looks like this week. The Ravens offense sputtered out a little bit. Will you have Ronnie Stanley back as he left this game early? And will you have Zay Flowers back, who missed this week with the hamstring injury? All right, that is the next game preview. That is a wrap here on the Locker Room Show. Once again, the Ravens fall in their home opener to the Saints, 24-17. For the voice of the Ravens, Kyle Yeomans, the Hall of Famer Rod Woodson, Alec Hildebeidel, and the in-studio producer, Chris Carlheim. I'm Nick Testoni. 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
0: Well, that didn't exactly go as I think people wanted it to. Sick Test Tony and Keith Mills here on Last Call. Ravens lose to the Saints 24-17 after just a debacle in the second half where it felt like New Orleans... sorry about that. This computer turns on. New Orleans ran 37 plays to Baltimore's 26, and it was a combination of the fact that when the Ravens did get the ball, they did not convert on first downs, did not extend drives in the second half, and then just overall, defense couldn't get off the field. You know, this was going to be somewhat of a big weekend in Baltimore sports. There was 4 games planned, 3 Oriole games, and we still got an Oriole game tonight, and a Ravens game, and the Baltimore teams have not won one yet. Keith, it's not been a fun weekend.
14: And I didn't go out Friday night. Yes, I went out Friday and Saturday to the game. Saw you Friday night. Was there last night. Obviously was at the game today. And the air has been taken out of the balloon, so to speak. And really today, the Ravens, I mean, no disrespect to the Saints, but they left the door open time after time after time. Go back to the first half, right after

0: Rashad Bateman scores with what? 20 seconds left in the half?
1: It was, I'll give you the exact number. He scored a touchdown with 24 seconds left in the first
0: 53
1: half.
0: 53-yard kick return, two plays later, field goal. And to me, that's when things turn, because if I'm Kellen Moore and I'm going in saying, hey, we stopped ourselves, they really didn't stop us, let's just play our brand of football and add the, you know. Listen, we've got a lot of time to talk. Want to hear the fans, but just sloppy football penalties. Just let the foot off the gas, and I don't care who you're playing, man. In the NFL, you're going to go down.
1: It is the 15th loss for the Ravens after having a double-digit lead since 2019, and that's when Lamar Jackson took over as the full-time starter. New coach this year, but the same result. And then another home loss. They were 3-6 last year at M&T Bank Stadium. They lose their opener this year. I mean, the first half, it definitely looked like the offense had to scale back a little bit. You didn't have Jacoby Lane. You didn't have Zay Flowers. Zay Flowers one's the big one, right? Because he does things that maybe one or two other wide receivers in the league can do. But they just did not sustain drives in the second half. And even in the first half, outside of a couple possessions here and there, boy, Tyler Shuck and the Saints, they had an answer for every pressure that
0: I really didn't think today the loss of Zay Flowers was that dramatic, to be honest with you. Rashad Bateman stepped up. Tez Walker had a big catch. Their problem, my special teams today was not good. And we'll talk about the challenge that lost a timeout, in the fourth quarter, which ended up hurting them. We'll talk about the call at the end of the game on the fourth down touchdown that was ruled a touchdown. Didn't look like he scored. With that said, though, the Ravens moved the ball. Go back to that first drive of the game. They got a first down and third down and six and a miscue between him and Mark Andrews. Mark was open. Lamar threw it too early, and That was really the only mistake I thought they made in the first half, to be bluntly honest with you. The problem was, time of possession, New Orleans dominated that, won the turnover battle, and dominated in special teams today. Ryan Eckley didn't have a particularly good day punting the ball as well.
1: 37-yard punt.
0: A blocked field goal. I mean, that's 3 points there. You get the 3 points at the end of the half. That's a 6-point swing. Hey, should'ves and could'ves and would'ves, man, we talk about this all the time. Okay. Does it work?
1: 410-338-1098 is the phone line here on Last Call. Phone lines up. The biggest thing for me here is the Saints, and this was something that was indicative of the entire game. The Saints were 8 of 15 on third down, 2 for 2 on fourth downs. Of course, the touchdown being the last one. But 8 of 15 on third downs, Baltimore could not get off the field, and those Saints possessions in the second half were a long one. So I mentioned the disparity in plays ran in the second half. How about these possessions in the second half for the Saints? 8 plays, 41 yards, 4 minutes, they get a field goal. Now, the one possession that they did not hold the ball long was 3 plays, lost 17 yards. It was the possession where you had the 2 sacks, Trey Hendrickson and then Mike Green. But after that, they start the fourth quarter, 9 plays, 68 yards. It's the touchdown drive, 5 minutes and 18 seconds. And then how about this one to pretty much take the lead and ice the game? 16 plays, 68 yards, 6.5 minutes, and they make the Ravens use the rest of their timeouts.
0: And again,
1: just couldn't get off the field.
0: You only had 2 timeouts, because go back to earlier in the fourth quarter. It's third down and 8. Shuck throws a lot. I'm sorry. The play was a pass over the middle, which would have made it 3rd and 5.
1: It was a lot of it.
0: And, 50-50 challenge. Jesse decides to do it, loses the challenge, and loses the timeout. And at the time, the Ravens are up. They're up 8, with about 9.5 minutes left to go in the game. And it didn't seem to be that dramatic of a deal, unless you got behind late and you could not get, your defense could not get off the field, which is what happened.
1: They talked a lot in the TV broadcast, and I heard Rod talk about it as well on the radio, about trying to disguise some blitzes, and they brought a ton of pressure today from the defensive backs. I don't think they did I'm not going to say a good job, but Tyler Shuck certainly had an answer. It felt like every time that they would blitz from a certain area and replay, Shuck knew exactly where to go with the football, and more often than not, also, Chuck was sacked three times today, but man, he was able to evade pressure, get out of the pocket, and find a guy who was releasing open downfield.
0: Yeah, listen, they won four of their last five games to end last season. Last week, he threw for 400 and some yards, and, you know, their defense was not good last week, and their defense wasn't that good to start this game today. But with that said, you know, he's an older college kid. He had three, you know, he played three different schools. I think it was, what, Oregon, Texas Tech, and Louisville, I believe it was.
1: Or, yeah.
0: And so he's got a lot of experience in college. Last year, he got, you know, Kellen Moore brought him into quarterback this team, and he did a really good job at the end of the season. So right now, he's what, 5-2 as a starting quarterback in the NFL, I think, going back to the beginning, the last month of last year. And he's, there was no deer in the headlights look from him today. As Calais Campbell said, they came within the eyelashes of getting him a couple of times, but they didn't. And to his credit, and, you know, Chris Olave and some of the guys, this guy, you know, Vele, where did he come from?
1: He
0: had a huge
1: Denver
0: game for them today. Yeah. I'm just saying.
1: Oh, yeah.
0: Nobody, you know, I didn't hear a word about him when the game started, and he had some monumental plays for them today. I just go back to that end of the half, which was just sloppy, sloppy, sloppy football in regards from a special team standpoint. You know, the 53-yard kick, not didn't cost him the game, but it certainly didn't help. That was just brutal football.
1: No, and it was
0: 53-yard kick return.
1: It was the start of, you know, life for New Orleans, because he got the ball first in the second half.
0: Yeah.
1: And so offensively,
0: that in itself was another 6-point swing.
1: Right. And offensively, I guess you could leave no time left, but that's about as good as you can do. You got the football with 3 minutes and 46 seconds left, scored a touchdown, and left 24 seconds on the clock. And still ended up, you know, conceding a field goal there at the end of the half. Now, here's the other thing. I don't think I've seen, and I think what it comes out to be as far as the time of possession, it's not as great as you think, because the Ravens had a good amount of it, but the Saints end up winning the time of possession 32 minutes to 27 minutes. But the second half, the Saints had the ball most the entire time, and they, I don't think I've ever seen this, at least, you know, not very often. Not only did they dominate the time of possession in the second half, they didn't run the ball that well.
0: They did not run the ball that much. So, and go back to that. You mentioned the field goal at the end, and then they get the ball to start the second half. It's third down and 13, and the Ravens have a golden opportunity to get off the field. And you're thinking, okay, you know, that field goal might not hurt them. He hits Juwan Johnson with a 25-yard catch and run. And that was just a backbreaker. It led to a field goal. So again, that's a 6-point spread at the end of the half to that point to make it, instead of the Ravens getting the ball back, you know, with about probably half the quarter gone. No, I'd say about 10 minutes left to go in the third quarter. It's 14-9 instead of being 14-6. And Chris Moore dodged a bullet there with a fumble, which called, they almost fumbled an ensuing kickoff. Even though the Ravens still go down and kick a field goal, 14-play, 37-yard drive with two penalties, by the way. And so, you know, that puts them up 17, but never scored again. Who would have thought with, what, 7:37 left in the third quarter, they're not going to score another point? Not me.
1: Outscored 15-0 in the fourth quarter. So the one, and there is a lot of talk online, and so here we go again. This is, it doesn't matter. You can change the players. You can change the running backs. You can change the offensive coordinator. You can change the head coach. We're back to the same square one here with this debate. All right, so the Saints go down and score a touchdown and tie the game up. Well, that's the other thing, by the way. They had it stopped, and you get a holding call in the end zone that ends up giving them second life for the 2-point conversion.
0: Yeah.
1: But it's a tie ball game. Right, the game's not over. You haven't lost the lead. There's no need really to panic. I know the way momentum was going, Baltimore's, you know, kind of slipping here. But you have the football with 9 minutes left. It's just a brand new game. And so this is how this drive went. 7-yard pass, 2-yard run. It's 3rd and 1. Derrick Henry's in the backfield, and this is the point I'm getting to. Why not give the ball to Derrick Henry? It's a continuous thing. Now, I'm not saying you don't have to, but the play they go with, it was a, what, like
0: long
1: a
0: pass to Chris
1: 40,
0: Moore.
1: 40-yard pass down
0: and
1: the Cole field.
0: And Kool-Aid McKinstry made a tremendous play. I go back to the play that and Zay Flowers on the end zone in the playoff game a couple years ago, where the safety comes over and knocks the ball out right on the goal line. That was 4 inches from being a 50-yard play, which would have probably put the game away, but he made a great play on it. I have no problem with that call.
1: But
0: none, because you're up 8, And no, it's still early. I'm sorry?
1: This was a tie game at this point.
0: Oh, well, I still had no problem with it.
1: Well, look, I understand it's a great defensive play.
0: No problem with it.
1: Look, I'm gonna take the side of the other way. This is the conversation. I'm not saying it wasn't a good throw. It was a great defensive play. The other side of it is you've barely had the football. You're losing momentum. Your defense is getting gashed. I think a lot of people are going to say that's a high reward, high risk play because you're going 40 yards down the field.
0: I get it.
1: Why not just try to go either shorter with a pass or run the football to pick up a first down?
0: Easier said than done. Now it's over. I agree. I don't disagree. Looking back on it, it was not a good call, but I had no problem with it. I thought their kid made a spectacular play. Sometimes you got to tip your helmet. Looking back on it, of course, because they rip right after that. Man, they just ripped off another, 7-minute drive.
1: Yeah.
0: And that was the ball game, you know. And again, third down and 10 on that drive. Third and 10. Chuck to Olave for 15. Third and 6.
1: Soft coverage.
0: Vele for 5. Then they get fourth and 1. He sneaks it up. So they had numerous third and 2. He goes 3 to Olave again. 3 third down conversions. So you can blame that call. You know, defense couldn't get off the field in that drive. I don't know if they're gassed or not. This is what it is.
1: Ravens were penalized 10 times in the opener, 7 penalties today for 34 yards.
0: And that drive where Chris Moore got called for holding, I thought it was a bad call. But
1: yeah.
0: And then the next, I think Rosengarten got called for illegal.
1: Downfield.
0: They still would have overcame that on a screen to Henry, and I thought that was a good call. So, like I said, man, ifs and buts, could'ves and would'ves, it adds up to a loss, and yeah, we'll see what happens next week.
1: 410-338-1098, the phone line here, as the Ravens do fall in their home opener. 24-17, outscored 15-0 in the fourth quarter. We did see guys, though, step up, if you want to look for any type of positive here. With Zay Flowers down, and you also had, you know, Jacoby Lane, who it's kind of hard to say Jacoby Lane's down and people need to step up because he really hasn't done
0: anything. I mean, they got this guy going to the Hall of Fame already. What's he got? One catch?
1: But Rashad Bateman,
0: Bateman played well.
1: Had a goose egg last week in the receiving department. 7 catches, 88 yards, caught the touchdown. And then Mark Andrews on 7 targets turned 6 catches into 49 yards. Those guys who have been, you know, impact players in the past once again showed up and were receiving threats for the Ravens.
0: Yeah, I thought Rashad Bateman answered the call. No question about it. Like, you know, he got open. He made some big plays, caught the touchdown at the end of the half, got some yards after catch. Not only did Mark Andrews catch the ball today, man, he was blocking like he was like an offensive lineman out there. And another issue is losing Ronnie Stanley. And I thought Vincent did a really good job after the first play. He got bull rushed back into to Lamar. After that, I thought he held his own a little bit. But that's something you got to look out for. With, you know, the offensive line banged up a little bit. Andrew Voorhees, the backup guard, didn't play today. Ronnie is nursing an injury that could linger. So that's something to look at.
1: Yeah, he ended up going out in that maybe was one of the more crucial turning points because when the Ravens did have their by far their best defensive series in the second half, it was the 2 sacks. It was a 3 and out. New Orleans lost 17 yards. They punted it to Baltimore. The Ravens actually, their starting field position on this drive was New Orleans' 49-yard line. It was not a good punt. And that drive is when Ronnie Stanley went out.
0: Yeah.
1: You can't pick when you go out. There's no good time to go out. But that drive, like you just got the stop. You're still leading by 8 points at this point. You do have the football with phenomenal field position. And this drive started off with a 5-yard penalty, a false start on Chris Moore.
0: Chris Moore, yeah.
1: And then you have, that was when he got bull rushed back. The screenplay lost 3 yards as they were just, Moore was either going to get sacked or get rid of the football. And then a sack comes after that. And now all of a sudden you're looking at a third and 26. And you get, it's just, you get great field position and all you did was go 16 yards backwards.
0: That was a killer drive as well. Even if you get field goal out of that, you know, again, you add some points that were unable to do that.
1: By the way, on top of that,
0: give New Orleans some credit.
1: On top of the fact that you went 16 yards backwards, that's when the Ryan Eckley 37-yard punt comes into play as well.
0: Yeah. Not a good, this was just not a special teams game to savor because, you talk about the three phases, and at one point, both phase, all, the first two phases, offense and defense, were clicking early in the game up until maybe midway through the second. Even at the end of the quarter, the offense scored right at the end of the second quarter. But special teams today needed a much better effort than they got.
1: 24-17 the final. Saints win. So now they're back to 1-1. It was interesting because when you were looking up just at the, you know, it's early, but if you were looking at the AFC North, Cincinnati did win, so they're 2-0. Pittsburgh lost today, and then Cleveland, believe it or not, is up on Tampa Bay, but they're still in a delay. So that game is yet to continue, and they've been a delay for a while now down in Tampa Bay. So you sit here now, a game back of the North. There's obviously a ton of schedules backloaded with division games. Never a good time to lose a game, especially a home game when you have a lead. The Saints game, in a way, can't hurt you as much as other ones. We talked about this last week, how it's important to beat Indianapolis because they're a conference opponent. The Saints are an NFC team. A very winnable game today. But now you got a rebound, and you're going to play a team outside of the country next week when you go play Dallas, who's in action right now.
0: Yeah, and that game, we were both talking a couple of hours ago, that might be changed to Dallas because there's some talk about the field condition in Brazil not being good. I think there's a soccer game going on there in that stadium right now, that 100,000-seat stadium. Well, whatever the case, wherever they could play at the Under Armour Stadium in South Baltimore. It doesn't matter where they play. Matt, a little bit more microscope situation now for them. The Cowboys are leading 10-3 down in D.C. right now over the Washington Commanders. So, we'll see how it plays out. But long way to go. The kicker is, in the Lamar era, when they do get double-digit leads, it's always the question. No, I'll say this. In the last three or four years, the question, can you hold it? And the offense didn't do anything to help the defense in the second half, but the defense didn't get it done.
1: No. I mean,
0: you would hope when you go in with 17 points at the half, and that is definitely different than in the Lamar era. They usually add to it with gusto, but not today. And that, you know, one phase affects the other. It certainly did today. All three phases were not good.
1: No, and
0: offensively were solid for much of the game, but man, just
1: maybe that would be
0: a couple of plays you look at and go, ah.
1: The question of the day here is, which phase of the football are you most concerned about going forward? Is it this Jesse Minter defense? What? Is it this Declan Doe offense? Or is it the special teams long term?
0: Well, right now, the special teams. Until the defense shows it can consistently close out games like it did. And really, last week, the offense closed the game out with a six-minute drive at the end of the game because the defense gave up a touchdown earlier in the fourth quarter, which made it a two-possession game again. But the offense responded. So until the defense can do that, to me, that's still the question mark because it's still pretty much a lot of the same players.
1: 410-338-1098, the phone line. Which phase of the football concerns you the most with the Ravens? Week two loss here, 24-17 to the Saints. It's Nick Testoni and Keith Mills on Last Call.
2: Powers his way.
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2: 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He's to the 40. The King to the 30. The 20. Oh, Derrick Henry's on a roll.
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1: Ravens fall to the Saints 24-17 in their home opener. Now 1-1 on this young NFL season. They're looking up at the Cincinnati Bengals, who are off to a 2-0 start with their win at Houston today. Testimony Keith Mills here on Last Call. There was a couple of things that, you know, a couple of teams that were favorites today that let teams hang around and almost got into trouble, and one that could still be happening. So the Ravens, the Saints hung around, eventually end up winning. What's going on in Tampa right now? Is there still in delay? Or no, they've played again, maybe, that the two-minute warning. Tampa had let Cleveland hang around. Now they trail Cleveland by four. Jeez. At the two-minute warning. That's a 1 o'clock game that just has not ended yet because of a lightning delay. I believe it's lightning delay. And then if you go around the rest of the league, well, the Bears couldn't do much today. They let the Vikings hang around. Eventually, the Vikings end up winning 9-3. Caleb Williams did go down when they were about to score a touchdown. It looked like hamstring pull. He's done. The Titans, they were left hanging around by the Eagles. Eventually, the Eagles did win late with a touchdown, but they at one point looked like they were on their last legs, and the Titans were going to win a ball game. And then the other one I would say that falls in this category is the Packers-Jets game. Packers let the Jets hang around for a while. Jets ended up taking a lead, and then the Packers took it to overtime and won. So there's a bunch of teams that were favorites, and in the Ravens' case, they were unable to put the Saints away.
0: Yeah, you see that a lot earlier in the year. You know, a lot of. I think there's a purveying attitude that, you know, a quarter of the season in, you really get a chance to really kind of figure out what kind of team you have. I tell you what, yeah, Calais Campbell summed it up better. He goes, you know, the offense put the defense in position to win the game, and the defense just did not get it done. And special teams, defense, to me, that was the key. You know, we can scoreboard watch, and we always scoreboard watch, particularly in the AFC North, all we want. And, you know, hanging around this time of year is not rare, to be honest with you.
1: No,
0: because teams trying to find their way, and injuries.
1: Falcons weren't going to hang around.
0: Yeah. I mean,
1: they can't even do anything.
0: You know? But, you know, the Ravens go there, they land in a couple weeks, and that'll be a different team when we play them, I'm sure. With that said, you know, when you're comfortably in the lead at home, and you placed all this emphasis by the coaching staff, and you know, Jesse Minter started his first meeting this week. Got to protect the home field. Had a chance, didn't get it done. So, you know, we can, and we will, in the next couple of hours, go over pretty much every play of the game. And New Orleans made the plays, and the Ravens did not.
1: 410-338-1098, the phone line, if you want to check in. Let's go to Rich in Key West. What's going on, Rich?
13: Hey, guys. Millsy, how you doing, buddy?
0: Rich.
13: We've been doing this a long time.
0: How are you, brother? You and I together for about, 25 years now? Close.
13: I was going to say it's pretty close to that. Hey, look, the reason why I called, I don't know what kind of a defense other than what the announcers may tell you on the TV and stuff like that. And maybe if the Ravens got enough pressure with four men as opposed to needing the blitz, eyes wouldn't be on the secondary. But my question to you guys is, what do you think of Starks in the backfield? It seems like he's always in the area, but he never makes the play.
0: In the defensive backfield?
13: Yeah.
0: In the secondary? I think Malachi has been solid. You know, I'm sure there's some plays that, you know, he's going to miss. I didn't really notice him having a major breakdown today. I thought the tackling defense in the second half was really poor, particularly on Juwan Johnson. I mean, in that big play we talked about, he ran over three guys and they didn't even slow him down. So I think Starks is still learning his way, so to speak. But I think there's no concern with him. To be honest with you, I think he's going to be a really good player. Did he have a breakdown or two today? Maybe. Not real sure about that. But it wasn't just him back there.
1: The one,
13: yeah, that's all. No doubt.
1: Yeah, the one that I just know from the TV broadcast. It was the 3rd and 13, and right. Shuck ended up stepping into the pocket, and Starks came up to prevent the run, and then because of that, there was the Bailey 29-yard incompletion. But to protect or at least maybe defend Starks there a little bit, Rod Woodson's side of things were the blitzers. He said they maybe were speed rushing a little too much and not protecting
0: the
1: gaps.
0: Yeah,
1: it allowed Shuck to get out. And so you kind of get put, you're stressed in that situation if you're Starks, because do you keep your zone there, or do you try to prevent a guy who's going to potentially scramble for a first down?
0: Yeah, you saw that a lot today with Lamar. They sent a lot of pressure, and he stepped, the offensive line, when he did protect him, stepped up. He had some lanes to step up in. Didn't run a lot today, but he could have. But instead, he would complete a pass or at least put himself in position to make a good one. So,
13: Hey, guys, thanks for taking my phone call.
0: Always a pleasure, brother. Always a pleasure.
1: Let's go to Wayne in Myrtle Beach. Boy, all these people are in much better places weather-wise.
0: Out of Maryland because of taxes. That's what they got out of. Not to get political.
14: Hey, what's up, fellas? My key is 7 minutes left, 4th and 1, and we didn't go for it. I mean, they were controlling the game. Harbaugh, which I'm not crazy about, he would have went for the 4th and 1.
1: That's
14: what's your thoughts?
1: Yeah, that's tough for me just because they were on their own, 29-yard line there.
0: I don't know if you can, because
1: you're immediately then putting your defense right back out there. The 3rd and 1 call, we can have a conversation there. I don't know if I roll out a 4th and 1, because 3rd and 1.
0: You're at your own 37 on that.
1: Yeah, you're putting them right in position now. Eventually,
0: left.
1: They end up scoring anyways. But you'd like to have a little more faith in your defense than. I mean, if they would have gone for it there, I wonder what that would have said to the defense. We don't have faith in you.
0: Maybe, who cares what it says to the defense? Get the first down if they decide to do it. I didn't have a problem with not doing it. But the problem was there was only a 32-yard punt. So they get the ball at their own 32 instead of being backed up around the 10-yard line, which is what you want there if you're going to kick the ball on 4th and 1.
14: Well, hopefully it's a wake-up call.
0: We'll see.
1: Well, appreciate the call, Wayne. Yeah, I mean, if last week, because we talked about it last week, it was a great win against Indianapolis in the opening game, but there were certainly things to, I don't even say nitpick, there were certainly things you had to look at and go, all right, well, they struggle in some of those areas, especially with the injuries that came about. Today, there was certainly some things on every phase of the football that kind of showed some concern. And now, do I think that they're going to be, a bad team now? Do I think they're going to miss the playoffs? Do I think they're not going to compete? No. But this was certainly a opportunity to kind of look at yourself. I think it was Calais said in his last, we got to look ourselves in the mirror and be honest about what we did today. And that was not play good football. And it's almost hard, take special teams out of it. They weren't good at all today. But if you just go offense, defense, you can make the case for either side not doing well, but you also can just say, all around, they just didn't play well. There was elements on both sides that you can look at and go, that did not look like how it was supposed to look
0: I mean, they played well at times. They got the 17-6 lead by playing well. And then I don't want to say they put the foot off the gas. I don't think they did that. I think New Orleans took the game away from them by being more physical up front, both sides of the ball, to be bluntly honest with you.
1: Now, we will see.
0: Dave Shuck some time to throw, and he made him pay.
1: Yeah, and the Ravens didn't have, like I said, a ton of plays or a ton of time in possession in the second half, but we did see Ronnie Stanley leave with a toe injury.
0: That's a huge loss.
1: Not practicing for the majority of the week with that toe injury. You know, what is now the long term there? Because we talked about the offensive line. You were replacing three guys up front in the middle. Stanley and Rosengarten, the tackles, are the only two returners. But, you know, Ronnie Stanley, when he's out there, has been good. He's also missed a lot of time with injuries. And it wasn't crazy to think that he was going to miss more time. And then the depth of the offensive line was certainly something we looked at. Carson Vincent steps in and plays left tackle. You know, what does his offense look like going forward if Stanley has to miss some time?
0: That's a great question because Vincent's really untested. Again, I thought he got the first play tonight. Today specifically watched him, and Chase Young knocked him right back into Lamar, and the rush on the other side was coming too. So Lamar had to ditch the ball. And after that, I think he held his own. I'm sure to film
1: a ton of snaps though.
0: Yeah, exactly. So hopefully that'll help moving forward next week in Dallas if he has to play. But if Ronnie's out for long term, that's a major loss because with him, the Ravens offense was playing really well the last, quarter and a half. I'm going to say game and a half with him out there. With him out when he wasn't there, is that the reason the Ravens offense sputtered? I think it was a lot of reasons, but that's one of them. No question.
1: The Ravens lose 24-17 to the Saints. 410-338-1098, the phone lines, which is the first of a doubleheader here today. And the Orioles have not helped themselves out the first two games. Ravens don't play a great brand of football today.
0: The moral of the story, take your sunglasses with you when you're a Major League Baseball player in the summertime.
1: That's a reference to yesterday.
0: Of course.
1: Hines. Yeah.
0: And that's coming from the manager, Craig Albert, as you said after the game. What happened in that play in right field early in the game? Because, well, you didn't have a sunglass. I'm like, okay.
1: Every time, by the way, every time, at least in recent memory, when the Ravens and the Orioles happen to have what seems like big conjoined weekends, not necessarily both teams are home, but they just have both have big time games on the same weekend, has not gone well. Because I certainly remember in 2024 or 2023, there was a Ravens Steelers game in Pittsburgh at 1 o'clock. The Ravens did not play well. They lost 17-10, dropped a lot of passes. Later that day, the Orioles lost game two of a divisional series to Texas.
0: Oh, yeah.
1: And
0: that
1: was a home game. And then so this weekend, I just, I'm working news. I'm hearing all the buildup. People, it's going to be a big weekend for Baltimore sports. It is not going well.
0: Well, I know one thing. It's been big for the many Brewers fans that are in town and we're watching the last couple of nights. I had a chance to talk to some of them Friday night. And with that said, though, 1997 now, the Orioles played the Seattle Mariners in game four of the American League Division Series. At Old Memorial Stadium at 4 o'clock, they won that game to close them out. The Ravens got crushed by the Steelers at 1 at, I'm sorry, the Orioles were at Camden Yards and the Ravens were at Old Memorial Stadium. And that was, one half of the equation worked, but we'll see what happens with the Orioles tonight. They got to, you have no margin for error right now for them. They pretty much almost have to win out.
1: Yeah, not a great little run here for Baltimore.
0: Not at
1: sports.
0: All. Not
1: still
0: today.
1: A lot of season left for the Ravens. We're 2 weeks in. Your thoughts so far on the Declan Doyle offense? We saw some creativity today with the direct snap in the Wildcat with Derrick Henry.
0: Well, I think the offense has been okay. Did not have the ball a lot in the second half to really make an impact.
1: No. That's why it's hard to talk about the offense in this scheme. It was a weird game.
0: It was a weird game. It looked like the Ravens were always in control of the game until they weren't. And, I give Tyler Shuck a lot of credit, man. He played beyond his years, even though he's 40 years old. What's he on a 14-year college plan?
1: He's 26. He's 26.
0: Yeah, 26 in second,
1: second-year player.
0: Right,
1: and
0: right.
1: They said it there, 7 years of college.
0: Yeah, 7 years of college.
1: And the extra eligibility.
0: Okay, more power to him. Probably made a lot of money. Probably more money than he's making now, I would think. But with that said, you can't really put a whole lot of emphasis on two games. Wait till the quarter pole. And if some of these, if the penalties keep persisting, if, again, the defensive slide that we've seen, we saw today persist, then there's a problem. then there's a problem. I mean, pretty much every game is winnable, you know, that you play. So you got to go out and you got to take care of business. And New Orleans came in here, I guarantee you, thinking, you know what? We're better than we proved last week defensively or than we played last week defensively. And they went out and proved it in the second half today.
1: Yeah, they didn't win last week, but they hung around with the Lions. And then eventually they could have won that game. They went for the win instead of tying it in overtime. They essentially did the same thing this week. And we talked Friday to the play-by-play voice of the Saints. And the Saints' motto, I think, coming into the season, seeing the schedule on the road in Detroit, on the road in Baltimore, they were tough. Like, let's just take one.
0: Take one, and they did. And again, you and I will disagree on the call, third and one, considering that the Ravens really hadn't done much offensively and hadn't had the ball and the defense might have been gassed. I didn't mind the play. Chris Moore had a step and a half on him. As Lamar said, I got to put a little bit more air on it or we're not having this conversation, because I don't know if it would have been a touchdown, but certainly would have got some more points on the board. I get the point what you're saying. I don't disagree with that either. Third and one, try to keep the ball, give it to Henry, push, you know, move the chains, put some pressure on their defense for the first time. But I give Kool-Aid McKinstry, a tremendous amount of play, a tremendous amount of credit. That was a spectacular play he made.
1: Yeah.
0: Got his left hand in there just as Moore getting ready to catch the ball.
1: I don't want to say I don't want you to be aggressive, because you want to be aggressive. I just, maybe if it was flipped around where maybe you took that shot on second and three. It's hard. I wonder what the conversation was, because there has to be some type of, you know, communication between Jesse Minter's running his defense and Declan doing the offense. Like, hey, we need some time here, because that is right back on the field after getting gashed.
0: Maybe Doyle's guy sitting next to him says to Jesse, hey, we're thinking about going for it here on third and one deep. What are you thinking? Maybe Minter said, go for it.
1: Yeah.
0: We don't know.
1: Let's get real quickly, Robert in Baltimore. What's going on?
15: Hey, man, I appreciate taking my call. Look, I had the opportunity to go to the Indianapolis game, and I was at the game today. Both games, I sat in the end zone. Those are my seats. It's my line of sight. Two games in a row, I am not hitting the panic button, not at all. But I'm hitting the concern button. Our defense have got to get off the field. It was two games in a row that I think you might have said it earlier. Our offense won that game yesterday. They took it over. They kept scoring. They kept putting their foot on the coach's throat. This game, we needed the defense to step up. It was too many third downs, and they didn't get off the field. So we got to clean it up. I'm not hitting the panic button. I am concerned. We got to show that the defense can do this. Pause the third and one play. I'm with you, Keith. I have no problems with the call. And it was right. It was coming right towards me. So I said on that end zone seat. It was coming right towards me. I didn't see. To me, when I saw the play, it hit more in his hands. That's up to me. I'm more like, Moore, you got to make that play.
0: Yeah, you got to make that catch. Yeah, it's
15: tough. And it wasn't too long ago, Tez Walker, he had a similar catch, and he made the play. So I'm like, Moore, you got to make that play. It wasn't that bad. Lamar can take the blame. I respect that. Thank you, Lamar. You're a leader. You can put more air on it. But it hit him in the hands. You got to make that play. So I'm not hitting the panic button. I am concerned about defense, and I am concerned about our special teams. Too many yards. The field goal at the end of the first half. It was a good run back.
0: Against
15: the Colts, it was another big time run back, and they scored at the end of the half. We just got to clean it up. I hope this is a wake up call. Again, I'm not hitting the panic button, but I am concerned. Defense, special teams.
1: Yeah, appreciate the call, Robert. He's not hitting the panic button, by the way.
0: Great call. What's that?
1: He's not hitting the panic button.
0: No, yeah, well, hey, listen, he's a fan. He was in Indianapolis.
1: No.
0: I'll tell you what. You go. You
1: and he
0: road,
1: is right, though.
0: You
1: got
0: the right to say what you want to say, man.
1: He is right. There were some big returns,
0: big
1: returns by the Colts in that game that you don't think about as much because of how that game turns out. But so far, the kick coverage, not what you want to see. I mean, we're not just talking about giving up yards. We're talking about like drives that are starting on your side of the field.
0: Game-changing drives with that 53-yarder at the end of the half. Hey, you know what? Kick it out of the end zone. Put them on a 35 if you have to, you know. But don't give them the ball on the other side of midfield with the two timeouts left and 15 seconds. And sure enough, that's what happened on second down. They got 11. They needed 13. They got 11. Put them in field goal range.
1: 410-338-1098. 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
1: Big Test Tony, Keith Mills back here on Last Call as the Ravens fall to the New Orleans Saints 24-17. 15-0 was the margin in the fourth quarter as the Ravens could not score after that field goal. The 2 touchdowns coming in the first half, and there's not a lot of possessions to speak of afterwards. We'll talk about the usage of maybe Derrick Henry in the second half. Blair Young from TV 11 Digital downstairs is on the line. Blair, thanks for joining us.
22: Hey, thank you, Nick.
1: So, second half, I think Keith had the number. The carries not there for Derrick Henry. What was the total number there, Keith? At the end of
22: 6 in the second half. It was 5.
1: Five carries in the second half.
0: He didn't have that many. He only had 16 for the whole game.
1: Not as much usage. I did see him get maybe shaken up a little bit. He came out for a second.
0: He got some turf in his eye.
1: Yeah, but overall, not a lot of plays to run in the second half either for the Ravens.
22: No, it was, and credit to the Saints. I think that was the game plan coming in, was to keep the ball out of Lamar Jackson's hands, and they did that well in the second half. Props goes to Tyler Shuck. He might not be a household name, but I think that kid's really good. He only had 7 incompletions the whole game, and his decision making was what really killed the Ravens. Some of his scrambles were really, you know what turn plays that were supposed to be sacks into positive yardage. So credit to them. They played really well. Chris Olave might be one of the better young receivers in this league. So they did play well, but the lack of aggressiveness in the second half, I think, bit the Ravens in the butt.
0: Yeah, Blair, you're reading my mind. I thought Shuck was very impressive. His poise, particularly when they were two scores down, in the first half, was just really impressive because Ravens put some heat on him, man, and they hit him a couple of times. They got him.
22: Oh yeah.
0: And still didn't see what the sportsmanlike call on the on Trey Hendrickson in the fourth quarter.
1: Well, I think they called it roughing the passer.
0: Yeah, but he tackled him and fell on him.
22: Yeah, I think that was the landing on the quarterback. Oh, well, full late on the quarterback call. I think that's what I believe I heard was the reasoning. But
0: that's brutal.
22: That was a rough one.
0: Yeah, but I mean, it didn't affect anything because they got the first down anyway on the play, so it didn't really affect anything. But What did you think? Hey, Blair, what was the consensus on the fourth down touchdown they called a touchdown on the goal line?
22: I mean, like you said, the TV angles don't show you what the refs see. And the ref did, you'd only have to break the plane. And if the ref said that he or said he saw he broke the plane, I knew it was going to be a tough call to overcall.
0: One of them, said he didn't break it. The other one didn't. So
22: yeah, that's a good point. The first sneak looked better than the second sneak, but the call on the field was touchdown. And when I heard that, I was like, that's going to be tough to overcall. Because the rule is you have to have clear evidence to show the counter.
0: No doubt.
1: And I am a Ravens fan here, right? Like, I want the Ravens to win. I almost feel like it's almost right that they got that, because the only reason it feels like Shuck didn't get any more momentum going that way is because Roquan Smith came over the top and face masked the absolute hell out of Tyler Shuck
0: backwards.
1: Yeah. By the way, if they don't call that, well, then all of New Orleans is going to be upset for the next week on
22: That's a very good point, Nick.
0: No question.
22: Yeah. It was kind of a moot point, but like I said, kudos to them. I mean, that final drive was 16 plays. Yeah. I mean, 7 minutes of time, 13 minutes of clock off the clock. It was incredible.
1: Blair, I was just curious. Were you maybe, I don't want to say puzzled, but what did you think about the Ravens? Defensively, the game plan seemed to be, well, let's try to disguise some pressures from the secondary and heat up Tyler Shuck. And they did get to him and they forced him out of the pocket. But are you surprised they didn't kind of steer away from that, because he wasn't really airing the ball out? He was just getting it out very quick to his guys in space and man coverage. And Olave and Vele and Juwan Johnson were able to, you know, when they had those one-on-ones at the outside, they were consistently winning.
22: Yeah, I think that, like you said, the game plan for the Saints, they had answers to every, pressure. I think the Juwan Johnson catches were really key. He seemed to find the open spots in the zones, and they really took advantage of it. And like you said, Shuck got rid of the ball fairly quickly on most of those throws. So I think the pressure was mostly it was a issue for him in the first half, but I think they handled it much better in the second half. And it was a lot of short passes, like you said. They weren't really looking for deep balls. It was a lot of 10-yard outs and 10-yard comebacks. And I do think there was a little cushion, too much cushion given to Olave on some of those plays, but he's such a good receiver. I don't blame the corners for that.
0: Yeah, you were talking about Juwan Johnson, and on the 3rd-and-8 play from the – with just right around the 2-minute mark, 2:01 left, 3rd-and-8 from the Ravens 30.
22: Oh, yeah.
0: It was just horrific tackling on the Ravens' part. He turned a short, 4-yard pass into a 25-yard gain. That was the play where Hendrickson got called for roughing the passer as well. So regardless, the best case scenario there, if they tackle him and they take the penalty, it still has to distance to the goal. So you're not sitting on first and goal from the 3-yard line. It would have been like at the, about the 15 instead, or the 20. Yeah. But that was just a brutal, brutal defensive stand by the Ravens there inside the 20-yard line.
22: And I think a lot of that was that was the 15th play of that drive.
0: Yeah, no question.
22: I mean, they were tired by the second half. You can kind of tell that, the tackles weren't as clean, the guys weren't, as crisp in coverage. And, so, like I said, I think this might be one of those cases where the coaching, goes to the Saints. Credit to them. They seem to have all the answers for everything the Ravens threw at them.
0: Yeah, give Kellen Moore, thanks, Blair. Appreciate your time, buddy. We'll see you this week.
1: Yeah, that's Blair Young. I was going to, I wonder, just the first two games, the special teams would probably be the most alarming thing, especially with the coverage on kicks. But, in a game where, going in, the offense did come out good, but going in, you're not with maybe the strongest, healthiest wide receiver core. You're going to have to play a little bit of, defense and time of possession and field position, and 3 punts from Ryan Eckley. With a long of 47 and a couple of ones with a 3 in front of
0: him. And that's they're not calling. I mean, they're not trying to put the ball inside
1: the 10.
0: He's in his own territory pretty deep.
1: That would be one of the more, and of course, Loop does miss today. It is blocked. But, that also speaks to special teams, because you got to be able to, block some guys up front and keep those arms away. This is something that could, take this team down in some bigger moments later in the season that I think a lot of people project this team to be in. But those little things on special teams, you just cannot give up that much field position in whether you're kicking off or whether you're punting the football away.
0: Yeah, no question about it. And for years and years, the Ravens special teams have been top of the league. Today was just not, like you said, I mean, you take it for granted when you have good special teams, but when they struggle and when they can't. You know, the word I'm looking for is not so much execution, but man, you can't put your stamp on the game, and you allow a 53-yard kick at the end of the half, a kick return at the end of the half.
1: That's the most unacceptable one.
0: That's just brutal.
1: When you know the New Orleans Saints are going to get the football, New Orleans Saints are going to get the football in the second half. Your offense did that great of a job to kill over three minutes of game clock and score a touchdown to put you up 14-3. I mean, you just simply cannot allow the Saints, who I don't even know, I feel like maybe they'd use one timeout, but either way, it's a uphill battle to get into field goal position, and to have that unfold where it's like, hey, they're already in field goal position, now they're just either going to maybe take a shot if they have one, or they're just kind of making it easier on their kicker right before half. I mean, that is just momentum given away. Yeah, that's probably the most egregious play that was made today by Baltimore.
0: And you know, even though the Ravens had, you know, 14 at the half, you know, points, you could tell points weren't going to be, it wasn't going to be last week. Weren't chucking the ball around the field and eating up huge amounts of yardage with Zay out there and everybody else, even though I thought Tez Walker and Bateman and those guys, I thought Rashad Bateman had a real strong game today. But with that said, you got to read the tea leaves, man. And if you're kick return team at the end of the half is struggling, kick it in the end zone. Put them on the 35-yard line. Easier said than done now, because you're looking back with the lens of the second guess, but you cannot, again, or I put it this way, when you put your defense in a tough spot there, I'll tell you what, I would have chucked one. I would have play action and went for broke inside there, and if you miss it, you can still kick the field goal. You still had two timeouts left, but didn't happen. Didn't need it.
1: There's also something else to be said here, because this is something that is not, we don't really get into the details, because number one, they're so confusing. They're not even new anymore, but those kickoff rules that have been altered and the landing zone. So if you kick it for a touchback, I do believe it ends up, I don't know, if it's a touchback, I think it comes out to what you said, the 35?
0: It might be 30. 35 or 40.
1: Oh, it's on the 40, but there was a moment in this game, and I'm trying to find it, where the Saints, I think, after their touchdown kickoff, and it ended up being a touchback, but because it landed at like the 2-yard line, the Ravens didn't field it, they ended up getting the ball at the 20.
0: Yeah.
1: And so, like, it's a little thing, but, you know, not even in the smallest detail, where it's like that ball landed in the landing zone. If you don't receive it, that is just going to the 20-yard line if you let it bounce. And that's, you know, 10, 15-yard difference in where drives start.
0: No question. That's big. That's big.
1: It's crazy that I'm breaking down the kickoff things.
0: But when the kickoff, it's
1: a bigger picture of this special teams has definitely been the one that you've been like, all right, well, what are we actually looking at here through 2 weeks?
0: Yeah, if you're Anthony Levine and Randy Brown, not so much Randy Brown. He's the kick. Well, I guess it is in this case.
1: Yeah, the punts.
0: He's the kicking specialist. But with that said, when you're special teams and you're looking back on a game which is decided by, you know, a possession, that can be the turning point. And today I thought it was.
1: Certainly. 410-338-1098.
0: It's a 6-point swing, man. Field goal you got blocked and the field goal that you gave up at the end of the half.
1: I'll tell you what, it's certainly a different feeling from a week ago when everybody was riding.
0: Oh man, going to Super Bowl, teams, might go undefeated. Not in here, the undefeated thing, but
1: but they were believers. It definitely a different feel now, 1 week removed. 410-338-1098, the phone line here. It's Tony and Keith Mills on Last Call.
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2: Second down and six from the Saints' 22-yard line. Man in motion is Smythe. Lamar with a closing pocket, locks it up for Rashad Bateman, who's in for the Ravens' touchdown.
3: Everything looked pretty good then. That was with 24 seconds left in the first half. Lamar Jackson found Rashad Bateman 22 yards. That is your play of the game, brought to you by Autumn Lake Healthcare. Rashad Bateman is your player of the game, brought to you by Autumn Lake Healthcare. As of that touchdown at the time put the Ravens up 14-3 in the closing minute of the first half. And for the game, Rashad Bateman, 7 catches, 88 yards, and a touchdown on 9 targets. Did answer the call today after a lot of speculation. Could he step up with the absence of Zay Flowers?
4: I agree, totally. I thought Rashad played very well. He played well last week in a subtle scenario in terms of blocking and doing some other things, but proved he can still be a weapon in the pass game. So if you get Zay Flowers back, or when you get him back, and I'm not saying you got to rush him back. I don't think you do. You got to have him 100% for the long haul. There's still a long way to go. Remember last year, the Ravens started 1-5. And ended up coming down to a missed kick, making the playoffs. So, still a long way to go. Obviously, a lot of disappointment today because there was so much emphasis from the players and Jesse Minter on winning this home opener and defending your home turf. And then once upon a time, man, when opposing teams came in, I remember Sean McVay saying this back about 5-6 years ago. They came in here and got beat against a Ravens team that was kind of beat up and not playing real well. You walked in at M&T Bank and you had to play in a tremendous game to beat them. New Orleans did not play a great game today. They played a good game, but not a great game, but a good game. And they still beat them.
3: I saw people using the quote from last week, Jesse Minter saying, you know, we were our best when we needed to be our best. That was not the case this week.
4: Not the case.
3: Let's go to the phone lines here. 410-338-1098. Nick in Bel Air. What's going on, Nick?
5: Hey, guys. Tough one today. I will agree that when you're dominating the first half and things just kind of turn sour the whole second half, look like our defense a little tired. I will say this, though. I want to give Hendrickson credit. The way he plays some defense now, he lines up sometimes over to tight end. He will hit that tight end every single time. And to me, that is a graduation from our defense last year that would never take the tight ends off the routes. So I think that's going to be a good thing going forward. I mean, he can make an impact that way, not only with his sacks. But listen, special teams, you guys talked about that real quick. It needs to be happening in the interior, too. Vincent cannot get pancaked. I mean, this is a elementary, you step into the gap and you step in with a good firm stance and nobody knocks you backwards. It just should never happen. So that was a 6-point turnaround there. Offensively, I'll agree with you, Keith. That third and one, you got the king. King Henry looks a little bit tired. He took himself out late in the first half. You never see him kind of do that. He kind of needed a blow, and he just never was an impactful guy back then because we didn't have a lot of series in the second half to even worry about. But I will say that when you throw that long pass like Lamar did, and it's on the money, McKinstry made an okay play. I don't think it was great. I think Moore's got to fight for the ball a little bit. I mean, these alligator arms I saw on that play, it's ludicrous. I mean, go for the ball. And then finally, Bateman, like you guys say, had a great game. But I think that last play, it was running out of time, but I think Lamar did a pretty good job getting us downfield there. I think Bateman doesn't run a flag route like they're supposed to run it. I think he takes the peek up and he says, no, I'm not going to go in there. It's going to be contested. No, you go in there. And if Lamar's throwing that flag post, you know, and that ball it gets interception, maybe it has something to do with Bateman not going, again, reverting back to some bad habits. But that's it, guys. Finally, everybody's talking about the third and fourth down. It was a darned if you do, darned if you don't for the Saints. You know, I mean, do we let them score? Do we shut them down? And honest to goodness, I mean, that third and goal looked closer than the

0: forth and go,
1: I agree.
0: The refs were thinking there. You know, I don't know what they were thinking there. I'd like to see what the explanation is. But let's get back to our winning ways. I think Lamar led the team okay. But, Keith, I'm going to say this all year, and I'm going to be – I might be in the minority, but when he has to scramble out of something and he runs, that's good. He gets us some adequate yards. But he is never going to do any run set plays again. That's going to put a lot of pressure on Henry this year, because teams are going to understand that there's not going to be a play design anymore where Lamar just runs the ball. And I don't know why he just is getting away from that. So
1: I don't think that's his call, Nick. I think that's Doyle's call.
2: Yeah, I appreciate the call,
1: early
2: Nick.
1: In the season, my personal opinion. And he did have the bootleg for the touchdown last week, which was planned.
2: That was
1: but I get what you're saying. You know, third and seven or eight, you know, Lamar was always, second and three, play action, let Lamar go. Something like that. I think that's a Doyle thing. But I'm not so sure that's his call in that.
2: I do have a Rashad Bateman.
1: He's 9 years in the league now, man. I mean, he's not running the ball 15 times like he used to.
2: I do have Rashad Bateman post game, but that last interception, the interception end of the game. I mean, the chances were slim. They had no timeouts, but it was something looked askew. Here was Bateman.
3: No, it was no miscommunication at all. Ran the right route, looked up, the ball was what it was. And that's really what it is. It's just one of those plays that you look at and can't get it back. Lamar played well. I think y'all played well. It's just a lot of cleanups still.
2: I mean,
1: I don't.
2: I was really close.
1: I don't think. Who knows? Who knows if Lamar thought he was going to keep going?
2: Yeah,
1: but Bateman obviously thought that it was an intermediate route where he was going to turn in, and you still had some time where you could have spike it and make a shorter, push to the end zone.
2: There had to be some type of miscommunication because it wasn't really even that close.
1: Well, but according to Bateman, there wasn't. That was his route. Now Lamar, who knows what the actual situation was. Lamar didn't address that. He did address a couple other things, you know, but...
2: Yeah. Andrew in Baltimore. What's going on, Andrew? Hello?
4: So, I wanted to talk about Kyle Hamilton and the way we use him on defense. I feel like we put him over the tackle a lot, and it kind of gives, like, it takes away his opportunity to really make the plays he used to make with being in the middle of the field and just sniffing out run plays and knowing where screens are going and stuff like that when you have him over the tackle as like an edge rusher a lot, especially on third down situations.
1: Well, he moves around. I mean, you can't see him in the same spot two plays in a row, that's for sure. I'm going to defer to Jesse Minter. Jesse Minter knows a heck of a lot more defense than I do and looks at him probably like everybody else, other defensive coordinator we had with Hamilton the last couple of years. Wink and Zach Orr. So, good question. That's probably, we'll have to see how it goes from here on out. I know when he was disruptive today in a couple of situations on a line of scrimmage.
4: Yeah, I completely agree with that. I just feel like when he's in the middle of the field, even like a couple years back, his best season was like when he kind of shifted from the free safety to more like the strong safety in the middle of the field position, so he could actually sniff out a ton of those plays. I understand they move him a lot, but especially in like third down situations, when I see him like over the tackle, I get kind of confused because I don't think...
1: Well, he's more like a linebacker in that situation.
2: Yeah.
1: He's almost playing linebacker right now because they got Simpson.
2: More so, yeah.
1: Simpson, Roquan, and he is moving all over the place. So he is a fifth defensive back or sixth in certain cases or a linebacker. He had 13 tackles today and a tackle for loss. That's a lot of tackles, and I don't remember a lot of them being too far downfield. So
2: yeah, appreciate the call, Andrew.
1: Yeah, good call, Andrew.
2: It is interesting because we talked about in the past. You know, they call him the chess piece, and he can do all these different things. In the last couple of years, it's been they weren't getting a lot of pressure up front, so they moved him. Or I'm sorry, 2 years ago they were having trouble with the safety position. They moved him back. And he ended up, you know, saving the defense for a little bit doing that. Last year, it was, they weren't getting a lot of pressure up front. I think by the time, probably was their best pass rusher. So they acquired Aloe Gilman. They allowed him to move up. Now, I think, you know, he's going to do a little bit of both. Just whatever the game plan was today, it was going to be a lot of him up near the line of scrimmage. We just saw him a lot more up there.
1: They brought in Jalen Hawkins, who is, you know, him and Starks are pretty much the safeties. And Kyle is a man about town, man. He's the outside linebacker at times. He gives a look he's going to be on the center, and then he backs off and plays then does something else. But
2: Shuck just knew where to go with the ball today.
1: Yeah, you know, and again, he showed a lot of poise, man. He was 34 for 27, 252, which is, you know, not a lot of yards, but he got a lot of yards when he needed them, and he had a 107 quarterback rating because he didn't throw the ball. He had no interceptions.
2: Didn't put the ball in a lot of harm's way either.
1: No, not at all.
2: All right,
1: very impressive.
2: We continue on here. We'll get to Al on the other side of the break. Ravens lose to the Saints 24-17. It's Sick Test Tony and Keith Mills on Last Call.
5: Powers his way.
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5: 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He's to the 40. The King to the 30. The 20. Oh, Derrick Henry's on a roll.
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2: Ravens fall to the Saints in their home opener, 24-17. It was a white noise. You know, I noticed that only Valerie participated in the whiteout down there in the three-person booth.
1: She was very dapper, very dapper. And, you know, I'm wearing my...
2: Your broadcast team polo, very official.
1: Which I was, you know, told to wear.
2: Correct. Ravens do fall.
1: Yeah,
2: though,
1: I now told to wear.
2: Looking over here, TV 11 is now the doubleheader starts.
1: Kierra McGuire.
2: Boy, could
1: 11.
2: You imagine if they... they drop this game tonight over four weekend. Going to be a fun Monday. 4-0-3-3-8-10-98.
1: Ye of little faith. Come on now.
2: Correct. Al and Easton. What's going on, Al?
6: Hey, how you guys doing?
2: I'm good.
6: Just as always. Hey, a couple quick points. I don't want them to lose, but if they lost and played a full game, all four quarters, this would be a lot easier to take, but this is like deja vu. And that Jesse Minter, in the preseason, he stressed how we're not, you know, we're going to play four quarters.
2: All right. Well, we got the point.
1: I think we get the point. I'm not so sure. I agree with that. Listen, that, you know. Whenever you don't play well, there's always going to be someone that says, well, you know, it's going back to what we've seen the last couple of years. And right now, it's hard to argue that. You can't argue that. With that said, though, I mean, listen, third and one, they went for the jugular. They could have ran it and could have got stuffed. And then you would probably say, well, why don't we go play action and throw the ball? I didn't disagree with the call. Is that not playing the full game? They did not play good defense in the fourth quarter. Listen, they outgained them 228-137 in the first half. They were on almost another 500-yard pace at halftime with a very, very efficient offense, even though they had 14 points at the time, I think it was. Or maybe it was 17. Did Loop's field goal come in the third quarter or the...
2: Third quarter.
1: So they got 3 points in the second half.
2: Yeah.
1: And who would have thought saw that coming?
2: The thing is,
1: not me.
2: And Jesse Minter can say that. I don't know how many teams, you know, actually play complete four quarter games every single week. Very little.
1: No,
2: I'd say.
1: It's
2: you're
1: going to
2: have that stretch of football. Now, nobody's going to want to hear this, and I understand it to a certain degree because this was not a coaching change this offseason or a change because if they're tearing it down, they're restarting something. No, it was okay. Maybe something went say with John Harbaugh, and we want to, you know, have a different voice here. But what people don't want to hear is it is his second game coaching.
1: Right.
2: So there is going to be, especially when he's calling defenses here, there is going to be a learning curve and some type of adjustment period here. You lost the game to the Saints. Okay. You know, how do you go forward, though, is going to be really telling, especially next week with how stuff might be up in the air on where exactly the game is.
1: Yeah, the same with Declan Doyle. As Rod Woodson said this week, and so did Dennis Pitta and Todd Heap on the 98 Rock Show on Mondays and Fridays, that once you start playing, other teams now can scout what you want to do, some tendencies, and Declan Doyle has two games under his belt right now. He had six quarters of electrifying football offensively. He had two quarters where his offense rarely got on the field. And sometimes you got to have complimentary football. And the defense in the second half did not put the offense in position to really do a lot of great things. Again, we can debate the third and one. I actually like the call. Nick and I disagreed on that. Declan said, you know what? We're going to go for it here. And it didn't work. And maybe now's the time. Second quarter, when you're trying to protect the lead, maybe he's saying, hey, or maybe Jesse Minter's even saying, you know what? We need to score here and we need to do it. We need to do it now. And it didn't work out, but man, way too early to start panicking and making comparisons to what we saw in years past or whatever. You know, there is a lot of the same players, and it's always a player's game, as the coaches say. And you can put them in position to be successful all you want. If they're not, is it your fault or is it the player's fault? That's an endless discussion you can always have when your team loses. Is it a coaching thing or is it a player's thing? Usually it's the players. It's coaching, putting them in position to make plays. And if they can't, well, they're either not capable of doing that because of what defense you're in or what offense you're in, or the other team played it better. And that's the way it goes.
2: 410-338-1098. Let's get Tom in Baltimore. What's going on, Tom?
0: Hey, how are you doing?
1: Good.
0: Hey, just a couple of ones funny, but, you know, I think on Fridays, Mittner needs to take the team to BWI, circle the airport a couple times, come back and put them in a hotel. Apparently, we'd be better away games.
1: Well, they're always in a hotel anyway, pretty much.
0: Let's blame the wives before. And the kids at home and the home cooking.
1: Yeah.
0: On a more serious note, the obviously special teams, you know, really hurt us today. That was one thing that was bad. Derrick Henry disappeared in the second half again. You know, we get away from him. I know in the fourth quarter that second, when we went three and out the first time, I think the second time, I know you said go for it on that pass on third and short. I just think we shouldn't have taken a chance there and stuck with giving the ball back to Henry again. And then, you know, like I'm 75.
1: Go ahead. I'll let you finish here.
0: I grew up in Baltimore, you know, go back to the Colts and everything else. And one thing that, you know, the St. Louis Rams came into town and beat us one year, and they went on to the Super Bowl, and nobody expected us to lose to the Rams that year. I think New Orleans has put together a pretty good team, and they played really well today. And just the final thing is, you know, I'd like to see us have some trick plays when we get in trouble like this. Like two quarterback set, we've got an athletic Snoop back there, and even if we don't run the play, it forces the other team to call a timeout. And if you do run they don't call a timeout, make a simple play where you run it with Henry some way. But those are just my comments. Thanks.
2: Appreciate the call, Tom.
1: Thanks, Tom. We appreciate it. Going back to the third quarter, you know, they get the possession, they get the second half kickoff. They go 9 plays, 41 yards. Ravens hold them to a field goal. So it's now 14-9. The Ravens get the ball, and they go 14 plays for 37 yards. And it's third down. I'm looking at the play-by-play here. You know, that was the drive where they had the Chris Moore hold and the Roger Rosengarten. Both plays involved Henry, I believe. So he was involved in that sequence.
2: Yeah.
1: It got to be a point where it was first and 21. He throws deep to Bateman for 18. They get second and 3. Henry goes for 3 yards, gets a first down. Henry on first down for 5. Jackson passes to Bateman for 6. They got the ball on the New Orleans 19, first and 10. Derek for no gain. Lamar incomplete to Bateman, 3rd and 10. He gets sacked. So Henry was used a lot in that first drive. And the second drive, they get the ball back after a, 7-minute drive by the Saints? Where?
2: The Saints' next possession there, they went 7 minutes, 14 plays.
1: Okay, well, Ravens get it back. You got a Chris Moore penalty on false starts, 1st and 15. You're not using Henry there. You got 2nd and 18 because they lost 3 on a short pass to Henry. I take it back. They use Henry on a screen, 3-yard loss. So it's 2nd and 18. Lamar gets sacked. It's 3rd down. You got to try to get some field position, and you got to punt the ball away. And then the next drive is after that long drive that they cut it to, they tied the game. And then it's, 3rd and 1, he goes deep. So
2: yeah,
1: it's not that they forgot him in that drive in the third quarter or the second drive in the third quarter. They used him.
2: Yeah, and so, going back to Tom's
1: forget
2: call.
1: Him?
2: No offense to him. I just don't. The last thing you need is Snoop Huntley coming out of the field when another quarterback's not injured. I don't think they need to bust out trick plays.
1: No.
2: I mean, this is a team that just scored 41 points, and we go, all right, when we come back, the play-by-play voice of the Ravens, Kyle Yeomans, join the program. We'll also take your calls, 410-338-1098. Nick Testoni and Keith Mills on Last Call.
5: 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The King to the 15. 10, 5, touchdown, Ravens.
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2: Ravens fall to the Saints in their home opener 24-17. Just a little update for you. That Browns-Buccaneers game has picked up again. It's fourth down and 11 for Baker Mayfield, trying not to lose to his former team that discarded him for Deshaun Watson. Tom Monken on the verge of his first win. I was going to tell you what happened, but they just probably hit a timeout. So let's bring on the play-by-play voice for the Baltimore Ravens, Kyle Yeomans. Kyle, thanks for hopping on. Not the home opener I think the Ravens expected, as they were in control there early on, and then it just kind of started to slip away until the Saints kind of vaulted ahead of them.
28: Yeah, that was it was an unfortunate second half, to say the least. I think everybody, at least going into halftime, felt like the Ravens had control of the game. I mean, I was looking at Rod Woodson and saying, okay, at what point in the third quarter is this team going to take a step and really take control moving forward? Because at some point in time, it was going to happen. At least it felt that way. And instead, they have the field goal on the opening drive of the third. I thought, okay, now they're up 17-6. Now they've got an opportunity to get a stop on defense, go down, score again. No, it was six plays from that until the final opportunity inside the two-minute warning that the offense got to run. So I give a lot of credit to New Orleans. I think the previous caller talked about it a little bit. I mean, that's a team that has some talent on both sides of the ball, and they controlled the time of possession. When they needed a big play, they stepped up and converted on third down and sometimes third down and long. that's the number one thing that I think I'll look back on in this game is there were too many third down opportunities missed by the defense. And I think they'll say the same thing. You got to find a way to win on those plays.
1: Yeah, Kyle, Keith Mills, great point. I listened to you and Rod at half, right before the half. That sequence where the Ravens score, I thought this was the biggest sequence of the game. Lamar hits Bateman for a touchdown, and then the kickoff is returned 53 yards, leads to a field goal. I just think, man, New Orleans went in the locker room thinking, hey, and we can beat these guys. And they obviously did. How big was that momentum switch right there?
28: No, that's a great point, because before that, it felt like going down and scoring and hitting Bateman, and it's 14-3. Oh, man, this game is going to be fun. And then by the time you get the ball in the second half, you feel pretty good about it, too. So, yeah, that just gave a little bit of life to the Saints sideline to say, all right, we didn't play well in the first half, or at least not up to the Saints here. But this game's definitely not out of reach yet. And like I said, I give credit to them, because even then they go down and put 9 points. Basically, their defense kept the Saints within striking distance and kept them the entirety of the third quarter to allow their offense to find some rhythm. It wasn't like Travis or anybody was running through the Ravens defense.
2: Kyle, I'm just going to stop because you're going in and out a little bit on the line. I'm not sure if it's a bad spot there. I'll give you a second, maybe to relocate or something. But
1: you're breaking up really bad, Kyle.
2: Yeah, look,
1: love what you're saying, though.
2: Yeah. I'll see if it, maybe just a second here to break it. For the Ravens, though, now it is a. It's kind of a tale of 2 weeks. You had like the ultimate highs of week one and some downs of week two, but kind of going along with Keith's point, there's been some inconsistencies through two games now with the special teams. And that is something that maybe gets overlooked in the public eye a lot, but it can make or break a season at times. And, back-to-back weeks, they have allowed long kickoff returns. The kicking game, especially in the punting game, has not been ideal. Just overall, the special teams, your assessment of it for through the first 2 weeks.
1: And I think hey, listen, God bless Kyle, man, because he enjoys doing this. He comes on with us on set pregame show and sits down with us for about a good 10-12 minutes, which is a long time since he's got to get ready to do the game. And he had a chance to meet Scott Garceau today. So Scott, he's Scott Garceau and Jerry Sandusky, the previous two play-by-play guys. Kyle has run the table with that too. So
2: let's go back to the phone lines then. 410-338-1098. We'll get Roger in Westminster. What's going on, Roger?
8: Hey, how you guys doing?
1: Good, Roger.
8: I just want to talk about the defense. I think, like you guys said, it's still giving up those 11-point leads. Double-digit leads late in the game, and I'm just, starting to feel like we haven't improved that much on that side of the ball. I know it's still early, but hopefully it turns around. And I'm going to say something about Zay Flowers real quick. I didn't realize he makes that big of a difference.
2: Well, look, the receiving work today was not horrible.
1: No, it wasn't at all.
2: Yeah, well, they
1: 228 yards of offense in the first half, and a lot of it had to do with the receivers.
2: Now, I will say, here's the thing about Zay, it's not like there's he's out and somebody plugs into his spot. Like the offense, there are plays that I'm sure get thrown out because he is one of one with his skill set. So, Tez Walker steps up today and gets more snaps. Even Rashad Bateman taking on the number one role, you're not going to run Zay Flowers plays for those two guys. So that does change it. But I thought overall, offensively, they got pushed back a little bit on the offensive line in the second half, and they just didn't have enough plays to run because a lot of the time they spent either kind of fighting back from penalties or their defense just couldn't get off the field.
8: Okay, and when does Mabuke come back?
1: Matabike,
2: I mean, you would hope that it would be before week four, because otherwise then you've just kind of taken a roster spot. But it'll be interesting.
1: Or even week four. You get him back
2: week
1: four.
2: Yeah, saying I should
1: by
2: say.
1: By week four, yeah.
2: By week four,
1: I think that's when he's coming back.
2: I appreciate the call,
1: myself.
2: Roger.
1: Appreciate the call, Roger.
2: Yeah, again, there's so much up in the air with next week. I always thought it'd be difficult to, like Aaron Donald, not the same because he's not coming back from an injury, but he's trying to come out of retirement after 2 years of not playing. you weren't going to debut him in Australia. You know what I mean? Like, that's just not going to happen. It's not like, hey, and he's staying in shape. And, you know, even throughout the injury, I think we know Matabike was, you know, staying in shape as much as he could.
1: Yeah.
2: I don't know if in Brazil is the place, like, after that flight, you want to get off and play.
1: I don't think that's happening at all. I would be surprised if he even goes, to be honest with you. With that said, though, Matabike had a serious neck injury.
2: Yeah.
1: They are not going to risk him furthering, damaging that even more. And I know he's been cleared and all that stuff. So they're going to be really, really cautious about when they bring him back. But they're not going to let him come back unless his body is at least able to sustain the collisions that you have to in the interior line every play. Because he's an every down defensive lineman.
2: There's just also a lot of unknown there. I mean, not doing the as much hitting stuff in practice. So
1: So
2: I just don't even know. It's going to be really on when he feels comfortable, and then we won't even know if he's really good until he comes out of a game.
1: He
2: finishes a game, and then how do you feel the next day or
1: no
2: after
1: question.
2: It?
1: And this is his decision ultimately. I mean, the Ravens advised him, from a medical standpoint, the risk of coming back, and I'm sure if they were great, he wouldn't come back because he's a young guy. He's got a lot of life to live. He's got a family. And to think that he's going to be the savior of the defense or this team after a loss, he's a really good player, but he hadn't played in a long time. So like you said, caution, enter his return with caution in regards to expectations and how much he can even play to start with.
2: 410-338-1098. It's Nick Testoni and Keith Mills on Last Call.
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2: Yeah, be careful turning those mics on there. You might catch an unfiltered Orioles pregame show right here.
1: Interesting Orioles talk there with the
2: people. Careful there, Ethan on the board.
1: In the 98 Rock Studio, which is where we are right now.
2: A little quick to fire on that one. I think that Tony Keith Mills here on Last Call. It is a Ravens loss 24-17. Let's do the game recap brought to you by AutoStream. Ravens were looking to go 2-0 in their home opener. After a season ago, home was not that kind of them. Just 3-6 at M&T Bank Stadium in 2025. Early on, defense was doing a good job. They allowed a first down on New Orleans' first possession, but on a critical third down, Tavius Robinson, his second sack in as many weeks.
9: Chuck is at quarterback. Takes the snap, looks left, pressure from that side, and it's Robinson! Tavius Robinson with a third down sack.
2: Yeah, Ravens would get the football back. They would move it down the field. Some big completions on the screen game to Derrick Henry, Rashad Bateman getting involved. They get it down inside the 10-yard line for a first and goal, and Henry, his first carry went for 8 yards to the 1 yard line. His second carry went into the end zone.
9: How about this? Derrick Henry out of the Wildcat takes the snap. Now he's maneuvering right. Dives for the end zone. It's a touchdown for Derrick Henry.
0: There's the creativity we've been looking for from Declan Doyle in that second drive.
2: Yeah, it's a quarter number two now. Ravens had the football at their own 6 yard line, backed up, but they didn't stay backed up very long. Tez Walker making his season debut after he was out with the groin injury in week one. And it only seems like when Walker makes catches, they're either touchdowns or big plays.
9: Justice Hill's the tailback under center. Now Lamar motions Andrews from right to left. Turn, play action, Lamar. With time, winds up, wants it downfield, Tez Walker, he reels it in at the 40-yard line, goes to grab it.
2: And that would get the Ravens out and going. Eventually, Baltimore is making their way down. Looks like they were on the way to another, at least, drive with points. But a sack of Lamar Jackson set up a 3rd and 21. Eventually, they're trying to settle for a field goal, but it is blocked, and at least partially blocked, so it was no good. Saints have a short field. They would go down, kick a field goal. Now we get to the final minutes of the first half. Ravens got the ball with about 3 minutes and some change left. They move the football down the field. They kill the majority of the clock, take it under 1 minute. And with about 24 seconds left, Lamar Jackson found the de facto number one today, Rashad Bateman.
9: Second down and six from the Saints' 22-yard line. Man in motion is Smythe. Lamar with a closing pocket, walks it up for Rashad Bateman, who's in for the Ravens' touchdown.
2: Yeah, Ravens take a 14-3 lead right before half, 24 seconds left. The turning point maybe to start the downfall was the very next play, because the ensuing kickoff, like I said, with 24 seconds left.
9: On the return, Darian Brown. Brown with a seam down the left sideline, gets past the 50-yard line, and he's pushed out of bounds by Malachi Starks. That's the one thing the Ravens could not have afforded to allow. Darian Brown with a phenomenal return, and now the Saints have a chance at points with just 15 seconds left.
2: Yeah, and they only had 15 seconds, and they were already in field goal range. They would move it up a little closer and kick a field goal. So going into the half, instead of 14-3, it's 14-6. First possession of the second half went to the Saints. They went down, kicked the field goal, so now 14-9. Ravens came back down, though, and would get their lead back out to 8 points thanks to Tyler Loop.
9: Tyler Loop, 49-yard attempt off the left hash mark. This one is away, and it is good. Right down the middle, Tyler Loop drills it, and it's a 8-point advantage for the Ravens, 17-9 on top of the Saints with 3:23 left.
2: Later in the third quarter, and the Ravens did not have a lot of good defensive series in the third, or in the second half, I should say. One of them was two sacks, a 3-and-out, and Trey Hendrickson, the offseason acquisition with the big contract, did get his first as a Baltimore Raven.
9: Here's Hendrickson! Hendrickson's gonna get one! The first sack of his Ravens career, Trey Hendrickson bullied the left tackle to find his way to Tyler Shough.
2: Thought it was a turning point for the Ravens as it was 17-9. They get the punt. They have the ball on the New Orleans side of the 50, but that drive only went backwards. They gave it back, a short punt, and the Saints came down, and they would tie the game up with a 2-point conversion after they found Chris Olave.
9: Second down and four from the 21. Under 10 minutes to play in the game. One score game, 17-9. Ravens on top. Snap back to Shuck. Looks left. Wide open. It's Chris Olave into the end zone for a touchdown.
2: Ravens actually stopped the 2-point conversion the first time around, but there was a penalty. They got it the second time around. Later on, Ravens did not convert on a 3rd-and-1 on an incomplete pass that went down the field. It was knocked away by Kool-Aid McKinstry. So a critical moment for the defense trying to get off the field on a 3rd-down. They did not get off the field, and it had set up the Saints really for the go-ahead and finishing blow.
3: 3rd-and-8, empty backfield for Shuck. Now he motions C.J. Donaldson into the backfield. See if they snap it. They do. Right before the play clock comes to an end, they get it outside to Juwan Johnson. Oh, it's complete, and he breaks away. He's inside the 5-yard line, taken down at the end by Jalen Hawkins at the 4. Penalty markers in the backfield. We'll see if this is on the Ravens.
4: Roughing the passer, defense number 91. Half the distance to the goal line, first down.
2: Yeah, eventually the Ravens would end up using their timeouts. They made a stand on 3rd-and-goal from the 1-yard line on the QB sneak. And this would be the play. Controversial, yes, but it would be the ultimate death sentence for Baltimore in their home opener in 2026.
3: Here we go. Can they do it again? 4th-and-goal. Shuck under center. Donaldson behind again. The snap. The give. It's Shuck. He's stopped again. No, they said he's in for the touchdown. The indication from the far side is that it's a score, while on the near side, they thought it was short.
0: He's short.
4: After review, the ruling of the field stands as called, and it's a touchdown.
2: And that would be it. That would be the touchdown that put the Saints up 24-17. Ravens' final chance went down the field, but an interception as Lamar Jackson's pass was picked off by Julian Blackman. The Ravens fall 24-17, falling to 1-1 on this young season. We're back here, talk a little bit about next week's matchup, as the Ravens will be taking on the Cowboys, who have stormed down front here, the Washington Commanders, after a turnover deep in Washington territory. Also, a not a good injury update for Washington as well. That ahead on Last Call.
4: Powers his way.
0: Oh, he's going.
4: Crosses midfield. He's to the 40. The King to the 30. The 20. Oh, Derrick Henry's on a roll.
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2: Ravens fall to the Saints in their home opener, 24-17. A collapse in the second half, really all the way around. All three phases did their own part in, I would say, stumbling to the finish as New Orleans 15 unanswered in the fourth quarter. And so Baltimore 1-1. They'll take on the Cowboys next week. Cowboys did just go up 27-13, I believe, on Washington. And in this game, I don't know if you've seen the rounds here. Washington, so Brady's doing that game. Brady got hit with, said the S-bomb on air because he was reacting live to Jaden Daniels, whose elbow bent the wrong way as he fell backwards. He is out of this game and was carted out of there. And so Cowboys looking to get to 1-1 after dropping their opener to the Giants. The Ravens will face them next week. Just a little bit of a program note here. We're taking you all the way here to 6:44, and then Orioles coverage begins as the Orioles and Brewers will be on, and it'll be Brett Hollander and Ben Wagner coming to you on these airwaves. But back to the football. Cowboys next up. They looked miserable defensively in their opener. Haven't had a chance to see a ton of this game, obviously, because we've been on air. But right now, in firm control of the Washington Commanders.
1: Yeah, well, when Daniels was in there, it was a 1-point game, and it's, I think since he's been out, they've taken control. Not that's got anything to do with the offense. Yeah. But with that said, right as of now, the game is going to be played in Brazil. I think the Ravens will leave on Thursday, from what we're told. That game is they're evaluating. They will evaluate the turf. Brazil after the soccer game, I believe, that's played today, and to find out if that game is still going to be played there, because there is some question as to how the turf will be. And as Jalen Hurts could tell you a couple of years ago, wasn't good that night. I can't believe they're even going back there. Money does the NFL need, man?
2: I plead the fifth on that one.
1: Seriously.
2: I don't think any of the international games should happen. I'm being honest with you.
1: They want to put a team in Europe.
2: That'll be a fun flight, that division.
1: Imagine, yeah.
2: Here's my thing. This is the thing I'll always say. You know, soccer teams, this has always been my viewpoint. Soccer teams come and play games. We saw soccer games at M&T Bank Stadium.
1: Absolutely.
2: You know what those are? Those are not games that count. They're friendlies. They're scrimmages, essentially, glorified scrimmages.
1: Yeah.
2: You want to put a preseason game over there? Fine. You're playing regular season games, altering, you know, the time zone. And look, you can say, well, the Rams were stupid to go over 48 hours beforehand. It's still a divisional game that they had to go play the opening week in Australia.
1: 200 miles apart, L.A. and San Francisco, give or take 50 miles.
2: Got to
1: fly 12 hours.
2: Have to get me started on the international series. I think they're dumb. Never been a fan. We'll get our last call here. Bruce in Parkville. What's going on, Bruce?
8: Yeah, how are you doing? It's a game of little things. You know, we can't go 3-0 three times and have all the penalties we've had. I don't think we can blame Lamar for this game. The defense, they weren't bad, but, we didn't have on the offense. We didn't have Likely today, and we depend on him a lot. And it looked like Andrews is pretty good. We should have turned to him more. And I think they just got tired because the Saints came back with a vengeance. So, the big thing is that they can't go 3-0. Three times and expect to win games. And I think Lamar, they put him in the pocket and he has trouble with long passes. I think he needs improvement in that area. So,
1: Lamar's fine in long passes.
2: Yeah, I appreciate the call.
1: The point's well taken, going 3-and-out. They went 3-and-out, I think, twice today. Again, they had 230 yards of offense in the first half. The second half, they didn't get the ball that much. And we can debate again on the 3rd-and-1. Looking back on it, he should have given it to Derrick Henry because it didn't work. If it works, hey, Declan Doyle's a hero, so is Lamar and Chris Moore, but it didn't. Hey, I will say this, though. A real test for any coach, Calais Campbell talked about this. How you handle adversity. First time all year Ravens have got to deal with adversity. How you handle it as a veteran, as a rookie, as a player. Also, as a coaching staff, how do you handle it? The real test of great coaches is when you hit the skids, how do you handle it? And this will be a small test for Jesse Minter. Obviously, it's early. He hasn't lost 3 or 4 games in a row. Listen, last year the Ravens started 1-5. This year, they're 1-1. They were 1-0 to start the season. So see what happens next week and regroup. Different game, different scouting report, different game plan, I'm sure. We'll see if the injury list gets better this week.
2: Yeah, and we don't have a ton of time left here, about 90 seconds, but maybe something we didn't even talk about enough here is, you know, how does the game look maybe a little bit different if they have one more timeout in the pocket?
1: Yeah.
2: Because they do burn a timeout in the second half with the challenge call, which, to your point, I don't know what somebody in the ear of Jesse Minter said that was worth reviewing, and then even if you do win it, it's 3 yards.
1: Yeah.
2: I don't know. That one just felt like an unnecessary gamble, and it eventually ended up costing them a timeout. If you have a timeout there on that final drive, maybe things are a little bit different. All right, so next week, Cowboys, we don't exactly know where it's probably going to be in Rio, but, you know, I can't believe we're talking about turf evaluators. Somebody's getting sent down there and check the turf. That's like what I do for Towson High School. I have someone
1: your
2: goes out and
1: evaluator?
2: Checks. Well, we go check the field. Is it playable today or do we have to move it? Yeah. That's what they're doing in the National Football League.
1: Yeah. This is different. You might move yours to La Raven, which is 3 miles away, not Brazil, which is
2: Brazil at Dallas,
1: or however long it is.
2: Special thanks to Chris Karlheim, who was on the board today. We got Ethan, we got KOB on the operations as well. Ravens do fall in this one more time, 24-17. We have Orioles coverage coming up next here as the Birds will play on Sunday Night Baseball on Peacock and right here on BAL and 98 Rock as they take on the Brewers. But the Ravens fall in this one. We'll talk to you next week. 4:25 start. 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
24: From Oriole Park at Camden Yards, the back half of the Twin Bill in Birdland is upon us. And right on cue, the sunshine breaks through the broken clouds and casts a great hue over the warehouse and illuminating the field down below as we settle in as Baltimore closes out a three-game series with the Milwaukee Brewers tonight under the Sunday night lights. Once again, it's a pleasure to bring you to the broadcast booth. I'm Ben Wagner. Behind the scenes tonight, Ryan Leshko and Kevin White help bring you the broadcast. There is certainly a lot riding on tonight's tilt. Behind the sensational pitching of Jacob Mizrahi, Milwaukee can set a franchise record in wins. And on the flip side, the O's need to avoid a sweep and desperately need a victory if they want to have any chance at sniffing the postseason coming into play tonight, four games back in the American League wildcard race. We settle in to hit the midway point of the homestand. Coming up on Monday night, the Toronto Blue Jays will be in here for the final three regular season games at Oriole Park at Camden Yards. We will spend some time on this pregame show rewinding what has happened during this homestand with the president of baseball operations, Mike Elias, as well as spend some time with the bench coach, Donnie Ecker, and find out his thoughts about the season, what has gone well, what has gone right within the culture of the clubhouse, and, of course, on the field of play. So a lot to get to as we settle in and get you ready for Orioles baseball tonight across the Orioles Radio Network.
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0: Orioles baseball continues on this Sunday night. Yeah, Sunday night. The lights are on. Fans are filing their way in for a very rare opportunity to watch the Birds cap off the entire week under the lights. And it's a very important game for Baltimore, who comes in play 75-80 on the season, taking on a very good Milwaukee Brewers club, the best record in baseball, a club that believes that they can get to the century mark for the first time in franchise history. They enter tonight 97-58. Sunday afternoon conversations include the bench coach, Donnie Ecker, who spent some time with us prior to the ball game today. And this was a season where overwhelmingly the reaction from players, coaches, support staff said, yeah, we should have been better. We had lofty expectations. We had a ton of goals. And of course, the enormous expectations were individual, but collectively as well.
1: It's a delicate balance of patience and urgency. And the world, you know, wants him to be Yadier Molina right now, and I understand that. And he has all the talent to be a top player in this game. And the truth is, he's a 22-year-old that's playing the most demanding position in sports, that is mostly operating in the middle of a lineup in the toughest division in baseball. And so I know the high standards he has for himself. I know the standards and the optics from the outside world, but for us, he's on a nice development path. He's getting better at handling the pitchers. There's so much growth happening behind the scenes. And so we just feel fortunate to have him and be able to be on this journey with him.
0: That's Orioles bench coach Donnie Ecker talking about the enormous expectations specifically on Samuel Basayo and how he's navigated his first 162 in the big leagues. Now, of course, there have been some health blips in there, let alone the wave of production and scuffling and coming back out of it, let alone the old mental struggles that he's had dealing with successes and failures on the field. Now, looking at it from a clubhouse perspective, going back all the way to the early phases of spring training when the ball club arrived in February, start to peel the pages of the calendar. What about those expectations and the culture that lies within?
1: No doubt. There's been I don't operate in the better comparisons mode, but certainly as we've been able to be in here longer, the situations you know are a lot more healthy to figure out to solve than the situations you don't know. And the only way you start to know them is you got to get in here and you got to get with the guys and you got to get into real competition. And so we've been able to continue to build, you know, a lot of alignment there. And part of that's having really great alignment with Mike and his team and all of us just continuing to define who we want to become.
0: And even with a disappointing end in sight for the Orioles as they march into the final full week of the regular season and game number 162 is 1 week from tonight, the end is certainly in sight. But the Orioles bench coach feels that the right people are in place.
1: It's one of the best clubhouses I've ever been in, and it's one of the best coaching rooms I've been in. And, you know, we're all pulling on the same string. Nobody's satisfied. Nobody's excited about where we're at. And quite frankly, any day that ends in a loss and any season that ends in a loss is a failure, in my opinion. And so that whole room is, they're pushing, they're finding ways to get better, and the culture of both the clubhouse and the coaching staff room is as good as I've been around.
0: That is Orioles bench coach Donnie Ecker chatting with this, and he's been through many rings in every organization that he's been part of, from player development, MLB coaching, all the way to being on the bench with Craig Albernez in his first season. Six different organizations with Donnie Ecker's experience, including the one that he's got with the Baltimore Orioles. Our thanks to Donnie Ecker joining us here on the pregame show. When we continue, Mike Elias, the Orioles president of baseball operations, sat with the media on Saturday afternoon and discussed a wide range of topics, from the culture within the organization, the clubhouse, shifting of designated assignments from people in the front office to the makeup of the roster. We'll review some of that as we continue the countdown to Orioles baseball here on this Sunday night for Game 3 of this three-game series. It'll be capped off with Brandon Young against Jacob Mizorowski coming up on the Orioles Radio Network.
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10: 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We're going to do a Miss Connections Monday. We'll also talk about what a great time we had at Riley's Oyster for bacon and beer. And we want to talk to you. Has your appearance ever affected you getting a job? 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
12: March of the first pitch continues here on this gorgeous Sunday night in front of the warehouse at Oriole Park, ahead of Brandon Young making a scheduled start for the first time against the Milwaukee Brewers. He's pitched really well. Over eight interleague starts this season, a 3-0 mark, a 389 earned run average, of which the Orioles, in his eight interleague starts, have won seven of the eight. He's been great this season. Before we continue on the pregame show, let's take 10 seconds for station ID. Along the Orioles Radio Network.
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12: President of Baseball Operations Mike Elias met with the media yesterday afternoon, and which was a very, very busy day for the entire organization. Of course, they signed Trey Mancini to a one-day contract. He officially retired as a Baltimore Oriole. And even the veteran spent some time lamenting about how fun 2016 was when he burst onto the scene in the midst of a playoff race. And that's exactly where Mike Elias expected this Orioles team to be. And even though they're going to fall short, mathematically not eliminated yet, but certainly the expectations of this season were drastically different from the 75 wins that they have right now. The president of baseball operations said they're looking at reasons Baltimore fell short right now.
13: We've had players that haven't put up the statistics that we would have thought, that everybody thought. We've had a lot of injuries, and I don't want to cite that overly as an excuse, but we're one of the top couple teams in the league in terms of quantity and also like quality of missed time. And I don't think we played well enough in our division. I think that's really hurt us. And that's something that we had been doing pretty well the past few years. So look, there's a lot. There's a lot of things, and attention's going to be required in a lot of areas to do better.
12: And one of those things, the president of baseball operations, Mike Elias, pointed out, Orioles are 18-28 against the American League Eastern Division, and their final six games are against AL East foes, three against the Blue Jays, the final three in the Bronx, New York. And the entire organization, coming from Mike Elias himself, we're getting to work for a better roster next year right now.
13: I'm not ready to start talk about off-season plans, but I think we need to make the team better. I thought we put together a really good team this year. A lot of people did externally. We've just come short of the wins and losses and the projections that everybody had. And there's been a lot of factors in that. But bottom line is we need to put together a better team next year. And so not ready to say what that looks like, but we're beginning that work right now.
12: So, of course, nose on the grindstone right now for everybody in the front office, charging towards better results out of the warehouse and then results on the field. Part of that, there has been some shift in leadership. Matt Blood been released. Sig Meidel reassigned within the organization. Those are top lieutenants for Mike Elias.
13: I think that we're always looking to do better, especially when we're coming off of a couple seasons now of falling really short of our expectations. You know, we want to do things better. When we do that, we have organic conversations inside management and inside the company about how we can rearrange things and to better position ourselves. And at this point in time, I think that's going to rely very heavily on seeking some outside voices and some outside help. So, when we make adjustments to our operation, coaching staff, front office, it's because we think that we can do something better that is a better fit for the future. So, the proof will be in the pudding, this is a point in time where we're leaning into some change.
12: And with the restructure, Mike Elias, who has been the general manager and president of baseball operations, the question was, does he look to change something around himself, like putting a direct general manager in place?
13: I plan on going out and trying to talk to talented executives from other teams. We have titles available that we can use to try to gain permission to talk to people. That's one of them, and I expect to do that. I think that we're, as I said, in a position where we have a lot of things going for us, but we're on the smaller side, and we would like to explore outside help and outside talent. And the owners and I have been discussing that. They're very supportive, and they will be very supportive of anyone new that we bring into this organization as well. They're looking to build. So we want to enhance the department, get bigger, get better, and we're going to be leaning into that quite a bit this fall.
12: And just a point of clarification as well, in summarizing Mike Elias, what does that department mean? That is the baseball operations department. And when they talk about being on the smaller side, that's not monetary. It means bodies. The amount of people from a front office perspective in leadership, the baseball operations, and then within baseball operations, the department is still considered one of the smallest overall functions of an organization across Major League Baseball. So the resources, not only for the field of play, but behind the field of play as well. And it's now becoming very much a factor in the development and direction of the Baltimore Orioles in the years to come as they bulk up the front office and assign various positions to new leaders, both inside and, as he said, externally seeking them from outstanding organizations in Major League Baseball. We know the Milwaukee Brewers certainly qualify for that. What have they done? Well, they've won a fourth consecutive National League Central Division. Not the big, gaudy titles, not the manager who's the best-paid manager in Major League Baseball or the free agent contracts that were dealt out on the north side of Chicago. It's been Milwaukee, Milwaukee, Milwaukee, Milwaukee now 4 years in a row. And the Brewers are in town to play the Orioles here tonight. Our pregame show with the manager, Craig Albertez, continues right after this on the Orioles Radio Network.
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12: I was trying to rebound from a very difficult loss yesterday afternoon against the Milwaukee Brewers. Early on, a sun-aided triple, and then an RBI groundout provided the only run in the entire game, and it belonged to the Brewers. Trevor Rogers on the losing end, despite being absolutely fantastic. 8 solid frames from the big left-hander. He has 2 losses while pitching 8-plus innings and allowing 1 run since the start of last year. Really tough loss for the Birds overall, especially for the lefty, especially for the manager, Craig Albernaz.
18: Yeah, Rogers outstanding. I mean, giving us 8, but he struck out 10, walked 1. Like, he was outstanding. These last 4 starts have been awesome, you know, and especially towards the end of the year, it's almost like he's, like, picked up steam. Yeah, Rogers was outstanding tonight.
19: What happened with the ball in right field with Pines?
18: He didn't have sunglasses at all when the sun was in right field. Pretty frustrating. Sorry.
19: No, I'm sorry I cut you off. I was going to follow up and just say it's a surprise that it just seems like most guys have sunglasses.
18: Yeah. I mean, it was overcast to start, but it was a 4 o'clock game. Like, I thought he would have some sunglasses.
19: I know you guys are not wants to wave a white flag, but realistically, where you guys are, 7 games left, 4 games back, was this a loss that, you know, incredibly hurt your chances to push for a playoff spot?
18: Yeah, it doesn't make it any easier, you know, and we're under the mindset that we're still in, still have a chance until there's a either the E next to our name or what we're in. Like, we still have to go out and compete. But today's game was particularly frustrating. Some awful bunt attempts and some interesting swing selections in certain places. So, yeah, today was frustrating.
20: There have been a lot of games this season where the results haven't been there, but you've still defended the process and the quality at bats that your guys were taking. Would you say that this game doesn't fall under that, given the struggles with runners in scoring position and the bunt attempts that you just mentioned?
18: Outside of our hits, you know, Pete and Kobe and Reese battled up some balls and hit, squared them up pretty good. But yeah, outside of that, the at bat quality wasn't our best by any stretch. And just the ability to, like, in a close game like that, like, you have to be able to move the runner, you know, play some team baseball, get the bunts down, see some pitches when the guy's throwing, you know, 5-6 straight balls, the infield pop-ups. Yeah, it's a frustrating day.
12: Manager on the heels of a 1-0 setback last night after the Orioles' second consecutive loss against the Milwaukee Brewers. They're going to try to beat back the Brooms tonight here at Oriole Park at Camden Yards. We settle in Sunday Night Baseball coming up across the Orioles Radio Network.
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12: Yeah, we'll talk about the great right-handers that'll be on the bump coming up in a moment. There's a right-hander that's been added to the Orioles bullpen. 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It's time to crank back the hands of time to mountain time. It's been very limited experience for Felix Bautista over the last 2+ years. Bautista active. His minor league rehab assignment in the minors activated yesterday. He has yet to make his season debut for Baltimore. He is in the bullpen and eligible to pitch tonight for Baltimore if summoned by manager Craig Albernaz. We'll tell you about the pitching matchup, plus Orioles baseball in the starting nine, coming up in a couple of moments right here on the Orioles Radio Network.
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29: Fastball up and east, strike three called. 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
12: What a day right here in Birdland. It started with the old pigskin, and it's going to wrap up with the horse hide. Ravens were already in action in their home opener of the 2026 season, and now the Baltimore Orioles in the final few innings here in 2026 for Major League Baseball's regular season. The second-to-last series will conclude tonight here at Camden Yards. Once again, it's a pleasure to bring you to the broadcast booth. I'm Ben Wagner, Brett Hollander on special assignment tonight. The guys behind the scenes, Ryan Leshko and Kevin White, will help bring you the broadcast. We settle in with the lights flickering up above, the music blasting, ready for starting lineups in front of the masses assembled here at Oriole Park at Camden Yards on a night where it has been mostly overcast since we got to the ballpark in the later phases of the afternoon. But the good news is we continue to be very, very dry, and we will have an on-time start between the Brewers and the Orioles. Today's field conditions are brought to you by our friends at Pro Lawn Plus, delivering home run lawns all season long. And it's good news because the Orioles want to get this guy back on track after issuing a season-high 5 walks this last time. They want that trend against National League opponents for Brandon Young. He'll make his first career start against Milwaukee, and he has been great this season, really from wire to wire, but of course in interleague play. In 8 starts this season against the senior circuit, BY is 7-1 against National League opponents, a 3-0 mark on his record, and a 389 earned run average. And again, the Orioles have won 7 of his 8 starts against National League foes. That's exactly where the Brewers are. They have already secured the National League Central Division. A win one more time this season will have a new franchise high in Milwaukee baseball history. And the guy that is leading them there might win the Cy Young Award in the senior circuit. That's Jacob Mizorowski. We'll tell you more about him as the Orioles take the field. Our final timeout, Bird Baseball, next on the Orioles Radio Network.
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0: that he'll judge balls and strikes with. The left fielder, Jackson Churio, leads it off for the visiting Brewers. Bryce Terang, the second baseman, bats second. Doing the catching, hitting third, William Contreras. The first baseman and Jake Bowers in the cleanup spot.
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